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0: Go ahead.
1: There's a bargaining committee. They go into negotiations. And it sounds like this thing with the management and union sounds like it's a mess.
0: It is.
1: Could they extend the contract?
0: You're not going to have anybody on either side that's going to be able to convince the other side to extend anything. I think we are destined. Look, a couple of years ago, the last CBA, the season started like a week late. I think it was like April 7th. Because now baseball's

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0: Stu,
1: call
0: him.
1: I love it. I love it. He gave up Sugar this offseason, and they got the center, Linderbaum, from the Ravens. The line's going to be better. You would assume the scheme is going to be better with Kubiak and, you know, Cousins and Mendoza.
0: Yes.
1: 100%.
0: Yes.
1: As long as he stays
0: healthy,
1: line, yes.
0: They brought two Pro Bowl linemen in on free agency. It's just, Gentry's going to rush for 1,000 yards. I don't feel like I'm asking for a whole hell of a lot there either. Love it. 310-840-4910. Paying good for great? That's what you want. I see way too many NFL teams pay great for good. And I think that's one of my favorite quarterbacks in the league is right now. And he's pissed off, and I get it. Don't pay great for good or even damn good. We'll get there too. I'm your boy, Johnny Ballgame. That's at ballgame_KTIK on X. And that's at JohnnyBallgame_KTIK on the gram. We'll be back in a second. Johnny Ballgame, Westwood One. Download the Westwood One sports app.
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1: I was waiting for you to get to this one, Peyton Lodge, our beautiful board operator. 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

the offense. The quarterback knows someone's coming, but typically he's got, what, less than 2 seconds to figure out who it is before he gets hit. And sometimes, because they have really good players, because they didn't put a ton into their quarterback, sometimes he gets hit before the 2 seconds. And that's why you saw a total annihilation, certainly in the Super. Sometimes he gets hit before the 2 seconds. And that's why you saw a total annihilation, certainly in the Super Bowl.

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1: I have no problem paying the quarterback. You want to have a franchise guy. You want to be able to say, because of him, we can win every week, so we're going to put the pieces around him, even though we don't have as much money in our wallet because we spend most of it on him. That works in this league. We've seen it. It doesn't work as often, but it works. If you're going to pay the quarterback better make up the difference, because you're not going to have the roster. Russell Wilson couldn't do it. Joe Flacco couldn't do it. Those are just two examples of quarterbacks winning Super Bowls on rookie deals, and they got to flip it, and then all of a sudden we got to pay the quarterback. And then you're S-O-L, just like this segment almost is. There's only five quarterbacks in the NFL making more money than Baker this year. That this year. And he wants the extension. Let's get after it. Huge next hour.
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21: 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Russ Dorsey filling in for Matt Spiegel on a busy day around Major League Baseball. We are a little bit more than 24 hours away from the trade deadline. Teams are pivoting, David. Teams are pivoting. There are a lot of teams out there that said, oh man, I thought we had a shot. They did not. They did not. And honestly, I'm going to say this. There are probably teams that thought they, and I know from talking to people around the game since the trade was made, that thought they made a competitive offer for Tarek Skubal, and the Tigers decided to go with the Dodgers offer. But we'll talk about that a little bit later, and we might talk about that with our next guest. We have my man, Hunter Grant, from Marquee Sports Network, analyst Lance Brzezdowski. One of the people I talk to who are a lot smarter than me. Lance, what's going on, man?
22: I'm not smarter than you. Come on, get out of here. How you doing, Russ?
21: I'm good, man. And listen, the biggest story in baseball right now, Tarek Skubal joining the Los Angeles Dodgers after being traded last night. Number one, were you awake or did you make the early trip to sleep thinking, they'll wait till I'm up? Or were you up for the trade?
22: No, man. In season like this, I feel like my bedtime is usually like 1 a.m. because I just feel like my brain is so wired to be, you know, on at 10 p.m. when Cub games end. So I was pretty locked in. I was firing off some tweets and such. So, I was locked. It was funny, though, because someone else texted me about the Luis Castillo trade. So I went to Passan's feed, and that is how I saw it, because I went to the top and it said, like, most recent tweet a minute ago was the Skubal one. And I was like, whoa, that's kind of weird. I didn't know that. That was also happening alongside this Luis Castillo one. So that's how I found out.
21: Man, it's so interesting. And you had one of your YouTube videos that I love watching. Y'all check out Lance's YouTube. It's fantastic. You learn a lot of great things. And something that you talked about this past week was that there was going to have to be a GM, if it was not Andrew Friedman, one of the other GMs in baseball, that said, you know what? We're probably going to lose this trade in the future, but for right now, we have to be willing to say yes. Can you explain to people why you said that and how teams are thinking when it comes to short-term rentals where you have to give up long-term assets?
22: Yeah, it's a great point. I do think it was slightly miss is, like, you hear the term, and you'll hear this about the Cubs too, very model-driven organization.
0: Yeah.
22: Essentially, they all these R&D departments and other things are taking in information and outputting, like, value, literal, like, what you call surplus value. There's dollar values attached to players based on...

0: on how you project them to perform. This goes for major league players as well as prospects. You know, you're factoring in contract situations and all these other things and coming up with like a literal number, you know, like almost like how what we do with WAR on the public side of like, let's value this player. We generally use WAR. You know, the teams internally are using like a surplus value number. All those teams are going to arrive at that differently. The problem with Skubal from the start was that he's 2 months of him. So you basically can figure out pretty easily his surplus value is somewhere around $20 to $30 million. And that heavily sways based on your playoff odds, because you have to factor in the monetary value of him pitching for you in the wild card series, DFCS, blah, blah, blah, and probably scale that value of that. Like a value of a start in the World Series is probably, I don't even know how you model it. You know, I attempted to do it probably very poorly, but the problem is when you use like Fangraphs or any other resource to figure out what is the value of a prospect or a River Ryan or a Zahir Hope, the number on those guys, because of how many years they have in arbitration, even if you don't project them to be like massive impact kind of players, is well north of $20 to $30 million, which is the match for Skubal, right? So a GM would have to look at their calculation and go, we're going to overpay by $30 to $50 million, probably more, depending on how some of these orgs value their own prospects for Skubal. And then the Dodgers can also do that. But the Dodgers are the team that, A, has the highest probability of getting and using Skubal in the CS of the World Series, which is a huge boost in how they perceive his value, right? And then they also have one of the deepest farm systems, so they're not mortgaging their future as much as the Cubs, the Brewers, the Rays would be. So that was my point the entire time, was like, there's no other GM that isn't Freeman. I didn't think there was another GM that was not Freeman that would look at the model and go, we are willing to do this. Like, we're willing to like overpay by more than probably I will ever pay in the history of being a GM, you know, because so many of these GMs are model-driven and trying to make deals and trying to look at it such that they go, we won this trade by $20 million and then see what happens in the future. So it felt inevitable. He was the Dodgers entire time, and, you know, that's what ended up happening. My biggest question is, who is the runner-up? We're probably not going to get it, but I would love to know what that package was. Like, how close was the next team to the Dodgers in terms of what they got back?
1: I'm with you. I think they're... From talking to people around the game since, I think different teams had a piece that you could look at on paper and say, okay, this guy is better than River Ryan, or maybe Zahir Hope is the best of the prospects that got moved. Like, that's maybe the best player you could acquire, but maybe not. Like, there are a lot of teams, I know people talk about the Milwaukee Brewers, the Tampa Bay Rays, that have farm systems that are top five in all of Major League Baseball and have Major League talent that you look at and you say, okay, this is a guy that can help a roster today. But for teams like that, you wonder if they, to your point, just look at it as overall net negative when you consider in 2 months, this guy is no longer going to be on our roster. And those players in our upper minor leagues that are good players that a team might want, like Detroit might want, are guys that we actually need on our big league roster in the future. But I'm sure we will be talking about this trade for the better part of the next 2 months.
0: Oh, yeah.
1: As the Dodgers continue to make their way and try to win a third consecutive World Series. All right, Lance, let's talk Chicago Cubs. Because now that the Skubal domino has fallen, we know that the Cubs are looking for starting pitching. And we know one of the pitchers they acquire will not be Tarik Skubal. So as now we see that domino has fallen, when you look at this market and you look at guys who are available, potentially available, what guy do you look at and you say, okay, with this Cubs roster, this seems to be a perfect fit for what that guy does?
0: Yeah, it's a great question. I mean, we've seen like Jesse Rogers' mother's tweet that they have a bunch of lines in the water and such. I think my lean right now is that I would be surprised, and I'm not saying it won't happen, but I would be surprised if they end up getting a guy who has multiple years of control.
1: Yeah.
0: And I think that this is kind of the balance for them, is like, if you're going to give up a Rojas, a Hartshorn, and an Ayers, who, from my perception, talking to people, are the three prospects that people value most in that organization right now, removing some of the major league talent, like Matt Shaw and some of these other guys, Pedro Ramirez might be up there too. But I'd say the teams are most, I'd say, excited perhaps about those top three names on the prospects that I just mentioned. You're going to do that for a guy who has multiple years of control. There's basically no other pitcher to me that you would give any of those guys up for a rental. Or maybe you combo it up and maybe it's like a Holmes and a Weaver, and then maybe you could logically get there. But That is like the balance to me is like, I think that it's more likely we see only rentals at the deadline here, and then they keep most of the bigger names. The question becomes whether this is like the year, and I unfortunately am not entirely sure, given now you have the Dodgers playoff odds and championship odds and World Series odds boosting with Skubal, even if they're ever so slightly. Is this the year to like go overpay for some rental? Like, I don't necessarily see that from the Cubs. Like, again, they're a model-driven team. Hoyer is under contract for multiple years. Like, they're not going to mortgage their future, you know? And the big question for me is just, do any of the pitchers who have multiple years of control, do any of those costs line up with the Cubs? And there's a lot of them. Like, Soriano and Detmers would be really fun. Any of the Hancock Kirby's that have been mentioned in the Mariners organization would be really interesting. There's a lot of names on the control side that I like. I don't think these deals usually get done at the deadline. Like, you would have to, it's just a weirder market. And as a result of that, I don't foresee the Cubs overpaying for a guy now. I wonder whether that's an offseason move for them. So then my brain, to answer your question, goes to, I think the two, in my personal brain, I don't have any reporting here. These guys have been rumored to the Cubs. Like, I think Gausman and Clay Holmes are like the two that make the most sense based on the present fit of the Cubs, and also would probably match up decently from a cost standpoint, where they're not crazy overpaying, giving up Hartshorn for either of these guys. Holmes is hurt, making a rehab start, I think, today, unless he's getting pulled from that, and we'll see. Or maybe that was yesterday. He got pulled from it. But he's been really good. Like, when he's on the mound, he's amazing. He's an on-the-ground guy. Again, he throws hard, too. It'd be great to have some velocity back in this rotation. He's a guy who's going to sit 94 to 96. Really fun sinker. He's actually like kind of a super-powered David Peterson from the right side, I would say, in a way, where it's like a really high slot, really interesting sinker that's on the ground a ton. I mean, he's run like 58% career ground ball rates. And then Gossman's kind of like your veteran, you know, he doesn't line up, I would say, with like what the Cubs love internally from a shapes standpoint. You know, he's kind of like Shota from the right side, where it's very heavy four-seam split. He's always had trouble creating glove-side shapes in his slider. But I think both of those guys make sense to me. If you tell me Monday night one of these guys is starting over the weekend for the Cubs, I'd be like, yeah, that's an upgrade to the team. He helps them from a playoff probability standpoint. He's probably starting one of the first two games for the Cubs in the playoffs, and you expect him to go out there and keep you in the game. And at the end of the day, if the Cubs go deep into the playoffs, it's because of their defense and it's because of their hitting. I don't think it's necessarily going to be because they match up better from a pitching standpoint than any of the contenders in the NL. This would be the Dodgers, the Brewers, and the Phillies. All those teams, to me, have better rotations than the Cubs do, and I just don't see any way the Cubs close that gap. The question then becomes, like, who are the relievers they add, which is maybe another topic we could chat about here, but I think Holmes and Gausman are the two names to me that you would be content with the Cubs acquiring. They wouldn't cost a ton, and they would positively impact the team, and I think that kind of rational decision-making is where Hoyer and Hawkins and the rest of the front office is going to go.
1: Lance, I appreciate the time, knowledge, and information as always. I know you will be following everything as we go here and breaking it down for people this upcoming week. Thanks for the time, man.
0: Absolutely. Good talking to you, Russ.
2: 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The Cubs acquire starting pitcher Kevin Gausman from the Blue Jays. Keep it here as we analyze this big move by the Cubs as they push towards the postseason right here on the official radio home of the Cubs, Sports Radio 104.3 The Score, and live on the free Odyssey app.
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1: 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Russ Dorsey filling in for Matt Spiegel. And I want to remind you that Hit and Run is brought to you by Wildfire Restaurants with 5 Chicagoland locations. We have been keeping you up to date with everything going on in baseball, with the trade deadline happening tomorrow at 5 p.m. Central. And one of the teams that struck on a trade yesterday is your Chicago White Sox, landing Luis Castillo from the Seattle Mariners. So who better to talk to than White Sox color man for CHSN, analyst, and former AL Cy Young Award winner, Steve Stone. Stoney, what's going on? How are we? Stoney, you got me?
15: Yes, I do.
1: How we doing?
15: Everything is fine. We're sailing along, still with a good grip on first place, so we'll see how this road trip plays out.
1: Stoney, a little bit over 24 hours away from the deadline, and Chris Getz strikes a deal to land Luis Castillo. We know they've been looking for starting pitching. You bring in a guy that's been around the big leagues for a long time in Luis Castillo. What were your first thoughts when you saw that the White Sox had struck a deal for the right-hander?
15: Well, I knew that this was not one of his better years. However, in the most recent past, he's actually been a pretty good pitcher. So he brings a world of experience. He's played on some very good teams. And I think it's a plus for the Sox. I don't think they gave up a great deal for him. But, you know, it's one of those things where you take some of his money and they get some money with Dominguez. So, you know, I think both teams will probably be happy with the outcome of this one.
1: Stoney, when you bring in a guy that has not had the best season, as you talk about, and we've talked about that a little bit this morning on the show, just how big is that change of scenery when you have a guy that's been around the big leagues for a long time, was not necessarily going well in Seattle, but you put him in an environment with a young group that's in first place, that's looking to get back to the postseason? How big can that be for a guy like Luis Castillo?
15: Well, if he can recapture just a bit of his past glory, they've got themselves a very serviceable starting pitcher. Innings were never a problem for him. He always has struck out a whole lot of guys, so there's non-contact stuff with Castillo, and hopefully, again, he can recapture what he once was, because at one point, he was one of the better pitchers around.
1: When you look at what this Sox rotation, Stoney, has been able to do here this season, I think it's been one of their biggest strengths, especially early on. Over the last couple of weeks, you've seen maybe some of that youth show a little bit. When you've watched this Sox staff over the last, we'll call it 3 to 4 weeks, have you seen a little bit of maybe some fatigue in some of these young guys, Davis Martin, Noah Schultz, as they kind of get to these new thresholds that they're building for themselves?
15: Well, there's no doubt that Davis is going to go well beyond what his lifetime high in innings is. I think it was 140, 142, something along those lines. So he's going to go by that. And the only way to really understand how to keep your body ready to go for 162 games is to actually participate for 162 games. And so for Davis Martin, this is going to be his most labor-intensive year. He did go through a period where the arm was a little fatigued. Hopefully he has rebounded from that, as most pitchers will do at this point of the season. And right now, Burke has been just terrific. That's something that they didn't know that was in the offing, but it's turned out that way. So you've got a decent enough rotation with a little added reinforcement here in Castillo, and hopefully they're able to do that. And hopefully the bullpen will stay together, because the bullpen has been pretty good by and large.
1: Now, Stoney, one of the great things about having you on is you have so much experience that you could speak from. And when we talk about guys, you know, seeing those new thresholds, that's something that you had to go through. You went from 169 innings to 214 innings. Do you remember what that jump was like as you were going through that year in 75, going to 200 innings for the first time in your career, and maybe how you felt in the first half of that season versus the second half?
15: Well, there's a couple of things that come into play. Number one, you obviously have to do it to know how to do it, but also I didn't think much about the 200 inning threshold at that point. Happened to be a pretty good year. I believe in 75 I went something along the lines of 12-8. So all things considered, with not a particularly strong Cubs baseball team, I thought that was a pretty decent year for them. But yeah, it's just a question of going through it and understanding how to keep your body in shape, how to keep your legs strong, how to make sure that you bounce back from these little periods of dead arm period that most pitchers will go through. But so for me, it was just a logical progression to getting the amount of starts and then showing that you can stay healthy for most of them.
1: One of the young guys in this White Sox rotation, as we talked to Steve Stone on Hit and Run on 104.3 The Score, Russ Dorsey filling in for Matt Spiegel, Sony, is Noah Schultz. And he had some struggles in this month of July, but yesterday, you know, one of his best starts in weeks, 5 innings, just 1 earned run. As you've been watching Noah, as he's been trying to work his way through this first year in the big leagues, what are some of the things that you've been seeing from him in his various starts, and maybe what was different about that start yesterday against the Rays?
15: Well, what was different was that he had an opener, so you're not going to face the middle of that lineup or the top to the middle of that lineup for a third time in the fifth or early sixth inning. So I think in many cases, the opener was a good plan. Hicks has been brilliant, so he threw a scoreless inning, and then Noah threw 5 and threw the ball pretty well. I think that was one of his better outings. They first talked to him about getting the ball over the plate, then he started to do that a little bit better. Then you got to worry about the spin you're getting on that sweeper, because that's a pitch to right-handers. If he misses with it, it usually goes out of the ballpark or gets hit really hard. But he's still a very young pitcher trying to learn the lessons the major league has to teach you. And the stuff is there. You know, at 6'10", he takes a little more time to understand how to repeat that same motion over and over again, and that's the key to consistency. Repeating the same motion over again, it's more difficult at 6'10 than it is at 5'10".
1: Stoney, as we see this young White Sox team in first place and a buyer at this trade deadline. And now you're going to go into August and September with an expectation of making a push back to the postseason. For a young team like the Sox are, what are some of the things that they are going to have to get through here over the next 2 months to prove to themselves that they can be a team that makes a push to October?
15: One of the things that they have to bear down on, as far as I'm concerned, is learning how to win games where you don't hit home runs.
1: Yeah.
15: It's pretty easy. If you hit four home runs, more than likely you're going to win that game. But learning how to win games when you're not hitting the ball out of the ballpark is a characteristic of a team that's becoming pretty good. And I think the Sox are making some great strides in that direction. I think they still have to consistently learn how to win those games. Not an easy thing to do to manufacture runs, but that's something that this group is going to have to do, because you're going to face some pretty good pitchers that are not going to allow you to hit the ball out of the ballpark. When that happens, you're going to have to get your walks, string together some base hits, understand how to execute offensively, and go from there and win some close games. And the Sox have been able to do a whole lot of that this year.
1: When you get to the trade deadline, Sony, obviously there are players coming in, players going out on different teams. Can you walk people through what that energy is like when your team is looking to add talent, as opposed to being that team that is a seller this time of year and you know you're going to see some of those teammates walking out the door?
15: Well, it's really nice to be in that position, to actually entertain the idea of buying as opposed to selling. Sox have done a great deal of selling of recent vintage, so this year the fact that they are buyers is pretty sweet. And it's also one of those things that when you get the opportunity, you try to go for it. I think that's what's on the mind of Chris Getz at this point. I'm not sure exactly if he's done quite yet, but he'll be pecking around the edges. I don't think we're going to see that blockbuster deal that mortgages the farm system for the Sox, because the first name they're going to come back with in any consequential deal is Braden Montgomery, and that's not a guy the Sox want to trade.
1: We talk about bringing in a guy like Luis Castillo, Stoney, that has been a veteran, been in the big leagues for 11 years, and while he might not be the same guy he was in those early years with Cincinnati, still a guy that before this year was a consistent starting pitcher. When you bring a guy like that into a young staff, I want to ask you, was there a guy throughout your career where you said being able to be on the same staff with this guy really helped you kind of learn how to be a big league starting pitcher?
15: Well, there certainly was. It wasn't perhaps one guy. It was an organizational philosophy that when I got to Baltimore, I had to learn how to adjust to, because as they so elegantly put it, in my early days with the Orioles, this team is not going to adjust to you. You're going to have to adjust to this team. Yeah. And if you can't, you're not going to be here very long. And that was really the key. And the one thing that I'm really positive about with Chris Getz and his scouts and Will Venable and his coaches, they pay great attention to who they're bringing into that locker room, into that dugout, and who's going to fit, because there's a really good chemistry going on. The culture of this team, for the first time in a long time, is really good. Now, hopefully they'll be able to keep that up, and I would assume that they will. There's a lot of young guys who are learning how to win together, and culture is very important. So they're going to be very careful who they bring in. As far as I was concerned, when I got to Baltimore, they had a couple of leaders on that team, and they came up to me at various times and expressed that organizational philosophy that they were a group of winning players, and if I wasn't a winning player, I wouldn't be there in the first place, because they had a super scout by the name of Jimmy Russo who had to pass you forward before you could get with that team. And again, knowing that they weren't going to adjust to me, I always thought what was good for me by definition was good for the team. That's really not the case, as I came to learn. And what's good for the team by definition was good for me. And I won more games in Baltimore than I ever won before, largely because that was a team that believed that the other team is going to make a mistake, and when they do, that Oriole team was going to bury him with it. And slowly but surely, we're seeing the White Sox do something similar. Now, granted, this is still a very young team, and they're going to make mistakes that young players make. But they're all learning together, and they're learning how to win together. That's why this year, was so important. Nobody knew how it was going to work out. I knew they would be considerably better. I wasn't sure they were going to be this much better. However, as long as they're here, and they've been here for a while now, they might as well go for it and do everything they can do to get there, because that's the object of this. Play October meaningful baseball.
1: As we want to remind everybody, the trade deadline is tomorrow, Monday, August 3rd at 5 p.m. And you know, Chris Getz is already working the phones, trying to add more reinforcements to this roster after adding Luis Castillo. Sonny, I want to ask you this. It's August 2nd. Trade deadline is going to pass, and we're going to get into that dog days of summer type of space in Major League Baseball. For a young team, how do you mentally continue to lock in and focus as we get through this dog days of summer period? As not only we mentioned with some of the starting pitchers, you get past those thresholds, but for some of these young position players, you're playing more games than you've ever played as a professional.
15: Yeah, I don't think this is something that they necessarily have to prepare for, because when you're in the running for a postseason, and the Sox are certainly one of those, it kind of manufactures adrenaline on a daily basis, because you know every play is a big play. Every inning is a big inning, and when you break it down to its simplest parts, you don't look ahead to what's going to happen in September or a given homestand or a road trip you have in September. You have to take care of what's going to happen today in Tampa Bay, because the only thing you have in baseball is today. Yesterday happened already. You don't have tomorrow. So you've got to bear down with every fiber of your being on any given day to win that baseball game, and you string together enough of those and you wind up in the playoffs. And I think that's what the Sox are going through. It is a very young team learning how to win together. And so with the occasional veteran here and there, guys like Grichuk and Benintendi, who can tell some of the young guys what it's like to go through this particular period, I think this is a well thought out baseball team, and the configuration of it with a couple of veterans that we talked about and a few veteran pitchers like Eric Fetty coming in. I think you're seeing a pretty good culture, at least in the infancy stages of that, because this team looks to be together for quite some time in a winning posture. And now we'll have to see, you know, injuries are everything. You have to go the rest of the way, and hopefully nobody of consequence gets hurt for this team.
1: Now, Stoney, I would be remiss if I didn't ask you about the biggest move in baseball, the one made about 90 minutes after the Sox acquired Luis Castillo, in Tarek Skubal being acquired by the Los Angeles Dodgers. When you looked at your phone and you saw the update, I have to imagine you were not very surprised.
15: No, in fact, I was sitting here. There's a place that I usually go in the afternoons, bet a horse or two, and there was a guy sitting next to me. And Brian has been a big Dodger fan for as long as I can remember. So he said to me yesterday morning, he goes, well, where does Skubal go? I said, the Dodgers, of course. I said, they have the most money to sign him long term, but they also have a very productive farm system. And I think that combination is going to be very tempting for Scott Harris and Detroit. And, you know, I said all along, you can't let him walk out the door and get nothing for him. I understand the situation they were in. They knew they couldn't sign him long-term, so you got to try to maximize that deal, and they got three good prospects for him. We'll see how it pans out for both teams.
1: We definitely will. Stoney, we appreciate the time and knowledge as always, and we know you will be looking forward to the moves that Chris Getz in this White Sox front office makes as we make our trek to tomorrow's trade deadline.
15: Well, it all comes down to the boys in that locker room right now. If they get an addition, that's good. If they don't, they're going to have to win with what they have. And I think this is a confident team. It's a team that hasn't been through it, but they realize there's no Dodgers in the American League Central. So with that being said, nobody's going to run away from everybody. And Detroit already is down one pitcher. Minnesota is down one outfielder, and Buxton, who gets hurt quite a bit, and when he's not in the lineup, they're not near as good. So it should be a real interesting race, one that I think will find the Sox in the postseason.
1: He is the former Cy Young Award winner, Steve Stone. Stoney, we appreciate the time as always.
15: Okay, Russ, take care. Have a good show.
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12: 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Couldn't find an open man. 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
14: I was looking for this guy all morning at Big Ten Media Days, and no one could find him for me. But it's okay, because then he left Big Ten Media Days and shuffled up to Hallis Hall, where he's interviewing Caleb Williams. Right now, Big Ann Herron is driving back from his interview with Caleb Williams, and he was nice enough to call us. He joins us on the Pottawatomie Casino and Hotel Hotline, the Midwest best casino. How are you, sir?
17: Hello. I'm fantastic, man. It's a busy week as expected, but there's a lot. Like, usually if I have Big Ten Media Day going on, there's not anything pulling me in any other direction. Usually if I'm going up to Bears camp, that's kind of my focus in a given week. But as of right now, I kind of got both those going on. I'm headed home right now. I'm going to Green Bay, Wisconsin this weekend for an indoor football league playoff broadcast for Yahoo Sports. So football season's here, man.
14: Football season is here. So tell me about getting the interview with Caleb Williams and what that was like.
17: So for NFL Radio, we were the initial training camp stop for their, they go to all 32 different teams all throughout the league. I'll be going to the Colts training camp stop for them in about a week and a half, like I've been doing the last few years. And, it's cool. Been in Dallas the last couple of days, like you mentioned. I'm on the way from Lake Forest right now, making my way home. But the way the Bears look, sound, feel right now, it is encouraging. It is legitimately exciting when you just see the way that they're operating. And it's the head coach and the quarterback is certainly a major part of that. I got to sit down

0: with Ben Johnson and Caleb Williams. It's on the SiriusXM app. Anybody wants to check out NFL Radio, I'm there with Jeff Joniak, the voice of the Bears. And we're doing our thing, kind of talking to all the principals of the organization, Ryan Poles as well. Good, detailed conversations with all of them. And I'll tell you, man, it feels real. Like the anticipation for it to be real has been this entire offseason, but being there and getting to interact with them, especially in tight spaces and close quarters, on the air, off the air, it certainly does feel real what we've been anticipating here.
1: It's a funny thing to have watched happen with Caleb and Ben Johnson last year, where I do think that Caleb was in a position where it was probably hard to trust anybody after what happened his rookie season. And then Ben comes in and he's like, I've got all this stuff that you need to learn, and you need to learn quickly. And their relationship, I thought, evolved so well, like maybe better than I even thought it might last season. How did you view that? And then what's the next step for these two?
0: Well, it's no shock that Ben Johnson is locked in, you know, like I tweeted out after the conversation I had with him, and laser focused. And, you know, Ben does have I won't call it a goofy side. I don't think that's anything that I or many other people have necessarily experienced too much of, but certainly a lighter side that's available to him. But when he's talking ball, when he's talking about his team and his plan, he's certainly laser focus when it comes to that aspect of it. And I love the way that he's communicating about the task ahead, because what was accomplished last season, it does matter, but it only informs what's going to happen with them this year. And they do need to continue to build and improve, because there are so many different positives that took place. But the 2026 Bears are different than the 2025 Bears. And I got to tell you, man, the way this offense is looking, and I'm confident that we've been talking to and hearing from various people, these first few days of camp, the way this passing attack just looks far more comfortable than it did early in camp and during the preseason games and early in the regular season. You can see it is what year two in this system should look like. They should be further along than they were early last year. And for Caleb himself, the similarities, the corollaries, the parallels that are there between Caleb and Ben Johnson, for how driven each of them are, how confident each of them are in their ability and what they can be, and in the process they'll have to go through to get to that finish line. You know, the slim, trim Caleb who didn't need to lose 15 pounds, but just took it upon himself to say that that's an area that I can tweak that I think will pay positive dividends. That was not a necessity at all. But that's just one really basic example of how a guy going into his third year in the league attacked this offseason. And that wasn't Ben saying, you know, I directly asked him. That was on Caleb. That wasn't Ben saying, hey, Caleb, you should go drop some weight. You're a little bit thick or anything like that. That was just one thing Caleb took upon himself to say, I can continue as I mature in this league to just find additional ways to make myself better.
1: Big Ann Heron joining me here on The Score. Had a chance to talk with Caleb Williams. I want to talk to you about the physics of Caleb Williams in just a minute. Right now, if you would like a chance to go see Ziggy Marley and Thievery Corporation at Hunter Pavilion on September 17th, provided by Ravinia, you should call us. If you're the sixth caller, we will hook you up. 312-540-0670. If you don't win the tickets, you can buy them. 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Okay. As someone who chases or used to chase quarterbacks, and now chases a little monster, the physics of trying to get someone on the ground, I know, is something that you think about. And I've been thinking about this too. I hope that one, Caleb doesn't have to escape as much as he did, but I do wonder, with losing that weight, if some of that leaves him. Like, because he last year, when people thought about like how he was built up, and you go, there's a guy who's 6'1", 220, kind of built like a running back, and it showed in the way that he would just fall off of people when they tried to tackle him.
0: And even more importantly than that, his contact balance was enhanced by the strength that he has in his lower body. And so I won't really be able to kind of accurately assess that for sure myself until I see it in action, you know, when someone's trying to bring him down. But I'd say out of anything, it's a valid curiosity for, and I would say this, he looks, the weight loss seems to show more in his face and in his neck, that sort of thing. I would imagine his lower body is still powerful. So my guess is that he's going to be just fine in that regard. I don't think that the weight loss would be something that'll impact the power that he has when folks try to bring him down. Like, you think about the amount of times we saw him with that reverse pivot as he's spinning away from a defender. He didn't always spin out of that clean. There were a lot of times where an edge rusher or an oncoming blitzer would be able to get contact on Caleb Williams, and then he'd kind of wrestle away from them and then switch gears. So that suddenness that's enhanced by his power, I would imagine that's still going to be there, but I will be curious to just kind of watch it play out first. And one of the things I asked him about when Jeff and I were speaking to him was just flat out, even last year, because I thought year two in the league, year one with Ben Johnson, I thought Caleb looked more quick, more sudden, more fast as a runner than he did his rookie year. He said more so that just came down to the confidence he had playing in the NFL. And honestly, you even think about it, we go back to Justin Fields. Like, Justin Fields as a rookie didn't move the same way as Justin Fields as a second-year guy. There's some of these things where once you just get accustomed to being in the league, you can start to play faster. That's a term we throw around a lot. But playing faster can legitimately show up in speed just where mentally your eggs aren't as scrambled as they were when you're a younger player. But I do think, to your question, it's worth just kind of having an eye on how Caleb's contact balance and power might be impacted. But as far as sheer speed, he definitely looks as fast. And, you know, he wasn't shy about saying, I'm as fast, if not faster, than a lot of wide receivers on the field. So this gives him even perhaps another gear on top of that.
1: If we take Caleb out of it, what players are you most interested in watching in this Bears preseason?
0: So I've had my eye on Braxton Jones in a couple of days. I was at Hallis Hall just to see, like, how healthy does he look? Does he have that knee bend, the nimble nature that allowed him to be effective as a starting left tackle early in his career? And, you know, he's been rotating in and out here early in camp. They had Karan Amagaji. He's gotten some opportunities to start. Jedrick Wills has rotated through multiple. I feel much better about the way Braxton Jones looks and is moving right now than I did last year. And with Ben Johnson as his offensive play caller, they're just in a strong position in general with the way that offensive line has a play caller who takes pressure off of them. You know how much I've complained in years past with play callers before Ben Johnson, like, you know, I don't know, whatever the acronym would be, I guess it wouldn't be BC, it'd be before Ben. But the other guys who have been calling plays for the Bears, they just call it through the wrong lens, through the lens of, you know, dialing up some sort of exotic pass route to get the ball in the end zone, as opposed to just, how do I make the life of my O-line easier? Ben Johnson as a play caller makes the life of his offensive line much easier. And a healthy Braxton Jones, I do think he's moving really well and looks at least like the guy who was able to play some winning football in those several dozen starts he got for the Bears early in his career prior to last season. Now, defensively, because, of course, there's a lot of curiosity and concern there, Austin Booker, you know, we'll see. There's only so much more junk in his trunk that he's really going to be able to add from last season. But watching him against Karan Amagaji out on the practice field today, he did what an improved Austin Booker should do to Karan Amagaji. You know, from what we've seen from the two of them, there were times where Austin Booker in some team periods and when they were going in some passing scenarios, Austin Booker was able to get home a number of times against Amagaji. So it seems like he has been working to increase that pass rushing toolbox. The limbs are there. The movement ability is there. Just want to see him get more consistent with how he utilizes his levers and his mechanics to get to the quarterback. And there's some signs that he's improving in that regard. What I'm most excited about, though, is you know how bullish I was about Jalen Johnson even before the Bears drafted him. I've been talking about that guy since calling his games at Utah, I felt for him last season because he wrestled his way back out there. Frankly, in a similar fashion to Braxton Jones, mm-hmm. who just wanted to be out there with his team. Jalen Johnson worked his way back into the lineup, still didn't look like himself late in the season. J-Day's out there moving. He's switching gears. He's transitioning from his pedal to his drive phase. And even in moments where he doesn't need to, he's shifting gears and just kind of getting after guys, eating up some angles. Really excited about the way Jalen Johnson's looking on the hoof.
1: I'm not trying to replace Garrett Bradbury. I'm not. I just would love to know.
0: I feel like you're about to replace Garrett Bradbury.
1: Maybe. I would just love to know. There's no way a rookie center can win a job in training camp, right? Like, that's something that if you're thinking about Logan Jones, you should be thinking long term. And even if you think he's an upgrade, there's, unless it's Olin Krutz, like, you don't ordinarily win that gig when you're that young.
0: Agreed. And I don't anticipate Logan Jones to start. Now, I will say, before the mics were on, Ben Johnson immediately did start talking to me about how much he loves Iowa guys and how well we know the line of scrimmage and all that kind of stuff. So, you know, that wasn't just because he was talking about me. He was talking about Logan Jones through that lens. So they took him in the second round for a reason. They're very excited about him, and they should be. But it's with a long-term view in place, like you're referencing. And the good thing is they're insulated up front. And they're insulated with talent, with traits, but they do have frontline guys who've done it. And I feel like that's a version of insulation that's frequently eluded Ryan Poles until recent years here, where the way they're insulated at left tackle, they've got a starting left tackle in Braxton Jones who's done it, who's played winning football, but then you bring in a guy who was a former first-round pick in Jedrick Wills, who's also started a lot of games in his own right. So you have him. You got, at whatever point, Ozzie Tripillo is hopefully healthy and able to return in the future. That's a higher quality of insulation I think they've had there. And with the center position, you can make a similar case, where we've seen Garrett Bradbury start in a Super Bowl and do just fine in that regard. But then you draft a guy in the second round who should be your center of the future. So if you need Logan Jones to step in there at some point, he's had this opportunity to not be forced or immediately thrust into the lineup. Well, I love that. And then even tight end, like Sam Roush, who knows how many balls he's going to catch this season. But if it ends up being the last year Cole Kmet is around, and if Colston Loveland, who I think is probably the most elite traits-wise for his position and the way he can impact the game out of anyone on this Bears roster, Colston Loveland emerges in the way that many of us think he will, then you got Sam Roush, who insulates tight end. So there's just the roster feels much more complete. It feels, at least on offense, deeper than it has in the past. That doesn't erase some of the concerns we have on defense, but the great thing is the offense is looking like it should look, and the defense, we're not necessarily shocked that the defense is struggling a bit here early.
1: So I want to ask you a strategic philosophical question, all right? I look at the NFL over the last few years, and I usually start thinking about stuff like this time of year, because this is when I reread Blood, Sweat, and Chalk. Over the last few years, the league has become an 11 personnel league. Most of the offenses are in it 70% of the time. But then something flipped over the last year or so, and that's guys that are really bright, like Ben Johnson, like Sean McVay, like Kyle Shanahan, going, you know what? I might be able to create some matchups in 13 personnel. And while defenses have spent their time being multiple with safeties and nickels and corners who can kind of do everything, the remedy to that is send some big guys out there after them and see if they can tackle them. So what I'd love to know from you is, what's the defensive counterpunch if we're going to see an increase in 13 personnel?
0: Guys at positions like, you know, mid-level big positions like linebacker, not only your off-ball linebacker, but your outside linebackers, your safeties, you want them to have that combination of both speed and physicality. There's a reason that Dennis Allen, DA's talked about it multiple times here, as has Ben Johnson, about just being a faster defense. Now, I don't think Tremaine Edmonds would necessarily lose in a straight-line foot race with Devin Bush, But as far as just the suddenness, the quickness in and out of movement, the reaction skills, that's where Devin Bush isn't nearly as long as Tremaine Edmonds. But I think it's fair to say that he's a more sudden football player just in the way that he moves. And that seems to be the preference the Bears have had beyond the finances of it. But they've gone with a guy who's smaller in stature but more sudden in his movements as their middle linebacker. And we'll see where T.J. Edwards fits into that mix. But between Bush and Jackson, it'll be a faster duo of linebackers than the Bears had in a lot of their games last season. So if that's the philosophy, you add Kobe Bryant into the mix, Dylan Thienemann, these are guys that can run. So they have an ability now to combine not just athleticism with physicality. And I think that's how, when you got 13 personnel out there from the opponent, a lot of these multi-tight end sets, just look at it from the offensive perspective. It's the exact same design. You're saying, let's put physical people out there, but give ourselves the ability to be finesse if we want to. That's the antithesis of it on defense. Put speed out there who've still got the ability to be feisty and violent. And those are the words that are associated with Kobe Bryant. He's no slouch when it comes to pass coverage, but he's a tempo setter when he's running the alley. And you love that, and you hope Dylan Thienemann develops into that as well.
1: Big N, as always, I appreciate the time, and I love the education. Thanks for being on the phone with us. We appreciate you. And where can people find the Caleb Williams interview?
0: So if you go to SiriusXM, if you have the SiriusXM app, and you can see it easily there, listen to it easily there. Some of the clips are posted online on my social media at Big N Heron. But NFL Radio is channel 88. And the SiriusXM dial, that's where you can find it. And they'll be replaying it all throughout the weekend with the NFL Radio's training camp tour.
1: Outstanding. You're always working, I tell you. Always working.
0: Man.
1: All right, man. Have a great weekend. I'll talk to you soon.
0: Appreciate you, my guy.
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14: 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Doing great. How are you?
13: Oh, we're doing great. 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Happy August. August the 3rd. And this is the Mully and Haw pregame show. 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We've got the pick six at six. The top six sports stories of the day will be picked apart. Brad Biggs, Biggs time, 7:25. John Heyman, 8 a.m. as the Major League Baseball trade deadline day is today at 5 o'clock. 8:44, we bring in Brooke Fletcher talking White Sox. 9 o'clock, Bruce Levine. And then at 9:30, Dan Plesac, who's been doing some White Sox television work. And all the guests join Mully and Haw on the Plumbers 911 hotline. You got a plumbing emergency, you call 1-833-PLUM-911, and the local 130 Plumbers get the job done right for you the very first time. All right, so the Major League Baseball trade deadline is today at 5 o'clock, and both the Cubs and White Sox have been active in the market. That's right, and the White Sox, a couple of big moves for them. They were able to pick up the pitcher, Castillo, from the Mariners, so that was a good deal there. And they also have picked up a relief pitcher from the Mets, Huascar Barbonza, and he is from the Mets, a minor leaguer, Gabe Davis and Zach Franklin going back. The Mets reliever, 36, righty, tossed a scoreless frame with a couple strikeouts in Sunday afternoon's loss to the Marlins. He is a 2.56 ERA over 52 and a two-third innings of work so far this year. Slightly above average fanning batters at a 23.7 clip. Again, the MLB trade deadline is today at 5. And Saturday night, of course, the bigger move was starting pitcher Luis Castillo for Sir Anthony Dominguez, outfielder Nolan Jones, and catcher outfielder Boston Smith, former top 15 prospect of the Sox. Sox are picking up the remainder of Castillo's salary. Includes a portion of the $22.75 million owed in 26, and he's owed $22.75 million in 27, roughly $30 million guaranteed for Castillo. He's 3-9 with a 5.06 ERA, 86 strikeouts on the season in 99 and two-third innings of work. He is a three-time All-Star. On the field, the White Sox end up taking two of three from the Rays over the weekend. Anthony Kay tossed six and a third scoreless innings. Andrew Benintendi, Miguel Vargas, and Everson Pereira all hitting home runs. White Sox win that one 9-1. Kay fanned three batters, allowed seven hits while walking one. And the White Sox, again, took two of three from the Rays over the weekend. They are off today. They're in Boston taking on the Red Sox starting on Tuesday. The Red Sox, they just swept the Dodgers, who are now in town taking on the Cubs. That is a 6:30 pregame right here on 104.3 The Score. Matthew Boyd will be throwing in that one. And yesterday afternoon, the Cubs dropped the game and series to the Yankees. The score on Sunday was 2-1 in favor of the Yankees. Jose Caballero lined a two-run homer. Garrett Cole pitched into the sixth inning, struck out five, walked three. Seiya Suzuki finished with two hits for the Cubs, including a double. Michael Busch had the run driven in for the Cubs. Colin Ray allowed two runs on three hits, struck out seven, including the first five Yankee hitters of the ballgame, walked one. Cubs left eight on base and were 1-for-9 with runners in scoring position. Now, last night, Cubs acquired right-hander Kevin Gausman from the Blue Jays for triple-A outfielder and a class-A infielder. Gausman is 35. He gives the Cubs a playoff-caliber starter, and he's a free agent after this year. He's 5-10 right now with a 4.38 ERA, 127 strikeouts this season. Gausman can be a ready-made October starter, 3.83 ERA, 14 career playoff games. It's interesting to see when he'll be making his debut here in Chicago for the Cubs. Tuesday night, Tarik Skubal, in case you missed it, he's now a Dodger, and he's expected to make his Dodger debut at Wrigley on Tuesday night. The Cubs continue to look up at the Brewers in the standings. They are 6.5 games back, 7 games left, head-to-head with the Brewers. That, of course, is good enough for second place in the division. Our baseball coverage on the Score presented by Xfinity. 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Again, MLB trade deadline today at 5. We'll see if the Cubs or the White Sox make any more moves. The Bears, they're up at Halas Hall. 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You got a plumbing emergency? 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It's Monday. It's August the 3rd. And this is the Mullion Haw pregame show. Mullion Haw live and local for you beginning at 5:30 all the way up until 10 a.m. You can call them. You can text them. 312-644-6767. Give your reaction to what both the Cubs and the White Sox have done on and off the field since we were last with you on Friday morning. Pick 6 at 6, Brad Biggs, Biggs Time, 7:25, John Heyman at 8, Brooke Fletcher, 8:44, Bruce Levine at 9, and then at 9:30, we've got Dan Plesak, who's been in the White Sox TV booth, and those guests join Mullion Haw on the Plumbers 911 hotline. Got a plumbing emergency, call 1-833-PLUM-911, and the local 130 Plumbers get the job done right the very first time. Let's take you out to Wrigley Field, Yankees and Cubs. This was the third game, the Yankees winning on Friday, the Cubs winning on Saturday night. Matchup was of two powerhouse teams, both teams leading their respective wild card races in the National and American League. It was Colin Ray throwing for the Cubs, Garrett Cole throwing for the Yankees, and in the top of the third inning, the Yankees would get on the board first.
15: Late breaking news in that regard. Deep drive to left center. That's trouble, and that's going to be long gone. Jose Caballero, a two-run home run, and the Yankees lead 2-0.
13: The great Pat Hughes right here on 104.3 The Score. 2-0 in favor of the Yankees. We move into the bottom of the fourth inning. The Cubs looking to get within one, at least, of the Yankees.
15: 1-2. Line to right, down the line. That's going to be in there for a base hit. Rounding third, heading home is Suzuki. He will score. And the Cubs are on the board. A single from Michael Busch. It's now a 2-1 ball game.
13: 2-1 in favor of the Yankees at that point, bottom of the fourth. And Colin Ray, he had a very nice starting effort for the Cubs yesterday afternoon.
15: Here's the 1-2 pitch. Swung on and missed. Strike three. Good breaking ball, and Rice is the first out in the inning. Colin Ray has struck him out three times in a row.
13: Three times in a row for Colin Ray. He allowed two runs on three hits, struck out seven, including the first five Yankee hitters yesterday while walking one. The Cubs, they left eight on base. They were 1-for-9 with runners in scoring position. Not exactly a recipe for success.
15: Conforto waits for the 1-2 pitch. Here it is. Strike three called, and the ball game is over. Conforto called out on strikes, and the Yankees win the game, and they win the series 2-3. They beat the Cubs today 2-1.
13: That's how it sounded right here on 104.3 The Score. Pat Hughes with the descriptions. With the loss, the Cubs are 63-49, 6.5 games behind the Brewers in the standings. Cubs and Brewers still have 7 head-to-head games left. And later on tonight, the Cubs will be right back here on 104.3 The Score, taking on the Dodgers. It's a 6:30 pregame. Matthew Boyd is going to throw for the Cubs. The Dodgers have yet to name a starter. The Dodgers, over the weekend, traded for Tarik Skubal, and he's expected to make his Dodgers debut over at Wrigley on Tuesday night. Back to the Cubs, Craig Counsell postgame, talking about the lack of offense his team had on Sunday afternoon.
16: You know, we gave up 2 runs. That means we pitched really well. We didn't create much offense. It felt like there was a lot of offense there. There was walks there, but we had, and then we had 4 hits. So I guess we had 9 at bats with runners in scoring position, and just weren't able to come through.
13: Cubs offense not able to come through. Craig did address the pitching. They only allowed 2 runs in that game. That was on a home run given up by Colin Ray, who otherwise had a really nice afternoon.
16: It was incredible how he started the game. Not generally how he goes about it, but he had them kind of off balance and looked like they were maybe looking for they were looking for something he wasn't throwing. And he was locating the ball really well, I thought. It's one swing. Pulled the changeup to McMahon, base hit, and then left the fastball over the plate to Caballero. But in the end, we gave up 2, and we just like I said, we had opportunities. Just couldn't get we needed the next hit.
13: Needed that next hit. The Cubs managed just 4 hits in the ball game. PCA, leadoff hitter, he walked 3 times, something that you don't see all the time from Pete. And the Dodger series is now coming up. The Yankee series is in the rearview mirror, and it's a lot of good baseball teams the Cubs are facing at this point. Right, Pete?
17: Yeah, that's how you always operate. Can't do anything about any of the last few games we played, so any time that a team comes in here, anytime we got to get on a plane and go play somebody else, like, we're always thinking about that next game. So there's a lot of good in this series, really. Even today, traffic on the bases, C. Ray held him to 2 runs, and then the bullpen came in and shut him down for felt like 7 innings. So we're always looking forward to the next team.
13: And again, that next team is the Dodgers. They come into town after getting swept at home by the Red Sox. But again, they made that big move Saturday night. They trade for Tarik Skubal. Again, he's supposed to make his Dodgers debut at Wrigley as soon as Tuesday night. Just woke up. Well, hey, welcome to a Monday. It is August the 3rd, and it's the Mully and Haw pregame show. Mully and Haw, they'll be live and local for you beginning at 5:30 all the way up until 10. They'll broadcast from the Hyundai Score Studios, brought to you by your local Hyundai dealers. They've got the Pick 6 at 6. They've got Brad Biggs, Biggs Time, 7:25. John Heyman at 8. Brooke Fletcher talking White Sox, 8:44. Bruce Levine spent the weekend at Wrigley with the Cubs and Yankees at 9 o'clock. And then at 9:30, Dan Plesac, who was in the White Sox TV booth, and all the guests joined Mully and Haw on the Plumbers 911 hotline. Got a plumbing emergency? Call 1-833-PLUM-911. Local 130 Plumbers get the job done right the very first time. Speaking of the White Sox, they've been pretty busy in the trade market, getting a frontline pitcher, Luis Castillo, on Saturday. And then they also traded for a relief pitcher, Huascar Rasbona, from the Mets for a minor league couple of pitchers. So we will see those two guys over at the rate or on the road with the White Sox coming up. Tuesday, they're in Boston. They've got the day off today. And they took 2 of 3 from the Rays over the weekend, including yesterday, a big 9-1 victory. Part of the offensive fireworks from the White Sox was provided by Andrew Benintendi.
18: As this one, check swing put in play, grip. Jacks bobbles, and the throw to first not in time as Antonacci scores. Jax thought he had it with the bare hand, slipped, recovered, and a late throw allows the White Sox to score first. So on the left is Will McKinney. Last year he made that Plesac rally polo, brought it back. He hit me up. I said, you got to add the capri pants. So his wife, Christina, made those pants last night, and the sign is now complete.
19: Yeah, the truth of the story is the pants were intended to be legit. That's about where they come up to. And I do not leave the booth walking around.
18: Benintendi sends this one deep in the air to right field. Back it goes! It's now the rally pants with the homer!
19: The flood is over. The land is dry. Why do you wear your pants so high? A Betty bomb! The rally pants!
18: Forget the polo. It's the pants living on in Tampa Bay. Will, you did it. And Christina, you brought the home run. It's a 3-0 Sox lead.
19: Willie, hold up them trousers. There we go.
13: Wow, the guys in the CHSN booth having a good time. You heard Dan Plesac there, and Dan will be a guest of Mully and Haw at 9:30 this morning. So it's 3-0 White Sox. Thanks, CHSN, for the use of that audio. And then in the top of the ninth inning, the White Sox kind of piled it on the Rays.
19: A lot of topics to talk about when this team continues to play well.
18: Emerson Pereira gives this one a ride into left center field. At the wall, it is gone! Welcome back to the home run party, Emerson Pereira. His first since April. Miguel Vargas sends a deep shot back to left center field. It is gone! The Sox blast two home runs here in the ninth inning. Another two-run shot. It's down 9-0, pouring it on late.
13: Pouring it on late. That's what the White Sox offense did. And they win the game 9-1, and they take 2 of 3 from the Rays. Over the weekend, Sox are off today. They're at the Red Sox on Tuesday. The Red Sox, they just swept the Dodgers out in L.A. The White Sox lead over the Guardians is 3 in the AL Central, and the White Sox have a couple of new pitchers at the trade deadline, which, of course, ends today at 5 o'clock. But they did get starting pitcher Luis Castillo from the Mariners. Sir Anthony Dominguez is the main piece going back to the Mariners in return. And Castillo still has a bit of money coming to him this year. And the White Sox are going to pay him $22.75 million next year. Also, kind of overnight, Huascar Brazoban. Brazoban is the new relief pitcher coming out of the bullpen for the Sox. He was with the Mets. Righty tossed a scoreless frame, a couple of strikeouts Sunday afternoon. He is 2.56 over 52 2/3 relief innings. So Brazoban, the new piece for the White Sox in the bullpen. Bears there at Halas Hall for a first padded practice later on today, and we've got just 38 days until the NFL kicks off. Meanwhile, the Cubs, they got right-hander Kevin Gausman from the Blue Jays for a AAA outfielder and a Class A infielder. Gausman's 35, and right now he's 5-10 with a 4.38 ERA and 127 Ks. But he has also appeared in 14 career playoff games and has a 3.83 ERA in those contests. Again, the Major League Baseball trade deadline is at 5 o'clock this afternoon. And we are going to hear from Chris Getz next about the addition they made on Saturday night. This is the Mully and Haw pregame show on 104.3 The Score.
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7: You know, this was an opportunity to bring in a starting pitcher that, you know, we're really excited about. Someone that, you know, can help lead this young pitching staff, not only cover innings, but, you know, has experience pitching in the playoffs. And if you look at, you know, our club, you know, we're at the bottom of the league in regards to starting pitching innings. And so, you know, to be able to insert someone that pitches as regularly, posts as often as Luis Castillo, you know, has the credibility into this group, we felt like it is going to make a meaningful step in the right direction. Now, you know, the fun part about this part of, you know, the season when you're looking at acquisitions, you know, you can plug it into, you know, a projection system and, you know, playoff probabilities. And as you're, you know, inputting different possibilities and potential acquisitions out there and understanding what the acquisition cost is going to be, this took a meaningful jump. And I think a lot of that has to do with the starter innings, the youth of our starting rotation. We're going towards, you know, uncharted territory for a lot of these young arms. And to be able to provide Luis Castillo's innings and ability into our group, that's why our probability took such a large jump, in addition to our 2027 playoff probability. So, you know, that was, you know, the biggest motivating factor in doing this deal. You know, during when you're working towards the deadline and you're having conversations with other clubs and, you know, we're so proud and feel so good about where this organization sits right now. We're in first place by 3 games. You know, we're a day away from the trade deadline, and we've got an opportunity to continue to build out this roster to give us a greater chance of making the playoffs, and still set us up for future success.
8: That's White Sox general manager Chris Getz meeting with reporters yesterday after the White Sox had made the move for starting pitcher Luis Castillo for Sir Anthony Dominguez and a pair of other players. If you just woke up, well, welcome to a new work week. It's Monday, August the 3rd. It's the Mully and Haw pregame show. Mully and Haw right around the corner, broadcasting live from the Hyundai Score Studios, brought to you by your local Hyundai dealers. Pick 6 at 6. Big Stein, Brad Biggs, 7:25 as the Bears are going to put the pads on later today. John Heyman at 8, Brooke Fletcher, 8:44, Bruce Levine at 9, Dan Plesak at 9:30. Those guests joining Mully and Haw on the Plumbers 911 hotline. You got a plumbing emergency, you call 1-833-PLUM-911. Local 130 Plumbers get the job done right the very first time. The trade deadline is at 5 o'clock this afternoon, and the White Sox were busy last night. They added a bullpen piece, Huascar Brazoban from the Mets, so he may slide into that Sir Anthony Dominguez role, or hopefully even high leverage situations leading into the White Sox closer. Sox are off today after taking 2 of 3 from the Rays over the weekend. They're going to spend some time in Boston. Red Sox, they just swept the Dodgers in L.A. The Dodgers, meanwhile, they're in town with Tarik Skubal, expecting to make his Dodger debut Tuesday night at Wrigley. The Cubs are looking to bounce back after dropping 2 of 3 to the Yankees. Yesterday it was 2-1 in favor of the Yankees. Cubs are 63-49. That pregame tonight with Zach is at 6:30. Matthew Boyd throwing for the Cubs. Dodgers have yet to name their starter, and we could see Kevin Gausman throw against the Dodgers. Cubs just got him from the Blue Jays for a AAA outfielder and a Class A infielder. Gausman's 35. He's 5-10 so far this year with 4.38 ERA, 127 strikeouts, so he has that swing and miss stuff. Cubs starting rotation is lacking, and Gausman has appeared in 14 career playoff games with a 3.83 ERA in those contests. 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Xfinity. Imagine that. Again, Bears at Halas Hall for the first padded practice later on today. Plenty of Bears audio to share with you during Mullion Haw, and we are just 38 days until the NFL kicks off. Welcome back to Work Week. It's Monday. It's August the 3rd. It's 5:30, and it's time for Mullion Haw. Right now, this is 104.3 The Score.
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11: If Scooble is in that mix, I think realistically the Cubs have to be in that conversation because of Scott Harris, because of where they are and what they can afford, and because of
12: Tarik Skubal.
11: Because he is Tarik Skubal. Alcantara is a guy that I think...
12: Talking about him forever.
11: Yes. You look at his value in the trade market now that the Marlins have basically declared themselves as sellers.
12: Yes.
11: Luis Castillo in Seattle. Mm-hmm. He knows the division very well. I think he is somebody to look at and consider. 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
12: See, I think he's more of a Sox addition.
11: Well, he could be too.
12: Because it's just money.
11: Because it's just money, and they said that they would take on money.
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14: Let's go.
12: Mully and Haw, 104.3 The Score. Welcome to trade day. Just putting the finishing touches on a couple of already active teams in Chicago that are in build mode.
11: Good morning, Mully. Happy Monday. We are 11 and a half hours away from the deadline. It's already been an active trade weekend. Both the White Sox and the Cubs addressed their biggest needs, and both teams, I believe, still have work to do.
12: Yeah, I think we know that for a fact with the Southsiders because the general manager spoke on Saturday and said they're going to get a catcher. Said that was part of the shopping list. So they've got both a starter and a reliever, but no catcher yet. So that'll be very curious. And the Cubs could use more help.
11: Yes, they could.
12: Without a doubt. They did not get the big ticket item.
11: Nope.
12: Unfortunately, he went exactly where you expected him
11: to
12: go.
11: And he will be exactly where people thought he might be tomorrow night, on the mound, wearing a Dodger uniform at Wrigley Field, pitching against the Cubs. That's Tarik Skubal. He goes to the Dodgers from the Tigers late Saturday night, and that came after the White Sox traded for Luis Castillo from the Mariners. Then on Sunday, the White Sox... Well, I guess it was in the wee hours of this morning.
12: Yes.
11: Sometime between the time I went to bed and the time we got up, Mom.
12: Yes.
11: Okay.
12: Yes.
11: Reliever from the Mets, Huascar Brazoban, who is a 35-year-old.
12: I thought he was 36. Is he
11: 36? 35? Maybe he turned 36 overnight.
12: Yeah, I don't
11: know. He's in his mid-30s.
12: He is definitely in his mid-30s.
11: But he's also having a very good year.
12: He's Dominican, so he may just be much younger than that.
11: It's a guesstimate.
12: Yes.
11: But they have now addressed the starting rotation, the bullpen, and because Chris Getz told us to expect this...
12: He said it!
11: They're going to still probably be in the market for a catcher.
12: You would expect so. Maybe a guy from the Reds who used to catch a certain new starting pitcher. What do you think?
11: That would make some sense.
12: A battery mate, huh?
11: Yeah, I think when you look around, the teams are shopping. The Reds are one of those teams that are selling, so that would make some sense. And maybe they're still in the market for a starting pitcher. I don't know about that. The Eric Fetty to the bullpen move is something we'll continue to talk about. But the Cubs also still in on a couple different things, you would think, and still have some things to add. Kevin Gausman is a veteran, 35 years old himself, I believe.
12: Had a great year last year.
11: Yes.
12: Not as great a year this year. Does that sound familiar?
11: Postseason experience, veteran presence. You think that down the stretch, a lot of these guys who are veterans, yes, rentals, they find a change of scenery, something reinvigorating about that. So maybe he will be able to accomplish that. Probably 10 starts left this season. But you know what's fun is just that you have two teams in contention, and both

0: we're going to make sure you get what you need, that kind of thing. It's a very positive message for any team to get this time of year. Now, there are wow, we got the best guy out there messages, or there are we're helping you message. Keep going, guys.
1: Well, I think that's what you heard from Pete Carr-Armstrong over the weekend, and I think it's a delicate balance for players to strike because you want to be loyal to the people in your clubhouse.
0: Sure.
1: And you want to be supportive of all of your teammates. At the same time, you know from experience, and PCA doesn't have that much experience, but he gave voice to the fact that, well, you know what? They've earned the right to gain some help and get some reinforcements at this time of the year to help them finish the job or go deep in the playoffs or deeper in the postseason. So you're right. This is as much of a reward for what they've accomplished to this point as anything. And from the White Sox perspective, wow, you never really thought, did you, at the beginning of the year?
0: No.
1: Be sitting here on the day of the trade deadline talking about them adding and them doing everything to put themselves in a better position to win the division.
0: Yeah, it's pretty incredible when you break it down. I think for the White Sox, there are a lot of different elements they have to weigh than there are for the Cubs. I mean, for the Cubs, it was sort of an injury issue how the pitching staff wound up the way they were. For the White Sox, it's more about a collection of players that haven't pitched this kind of innings before. And so you've got to bring in people that can help carry the load and eat innings because there are a lot of guys, their best players, best pitchers, are guys that haven't really gone this far in their careers before.
1: Noah Schultz is already near a career high in innings.
0: Yes.
1: He's going to stay in the rotation for now, asterisk.
0: Yep.
1: You look at some other guys that they do need some help.
0: Their best pitcher all year in Davis Martin and Sean Burke are nearing career.
1: You have to be concerned about the dip because they've never been this far. Now they could definitely rise to the occasion, and it's the unknown, and you're trying to answer or create as many knowns and have them outweigh the unknowns.
0: Yes.
1: And that's why you're going out and you get a veteran like Luis Castillo, who's not in the midst of a really good year.
0: Nope.
1: But you look at Seattle, the way they were using him, he was almost like the piggyback guy.
0: Yeah, he was.
1: They had six starters, so he was the sixth one or the fifth one or whatever the one. But his track record fits the criteria or met it that I think Chris Getz and the Sox were looking for.
0: And I'm going to say something that's fairly unpopular to say because I think people are fairly obsessed with what the three-player giveaway that landed you, Luis Castillo. I'm going to say that you got one guy that is just a throw-in guy who was just a name, just a body. He was not an important part of the future. He was a one-time Colorado prospect who looked like he was going to do something good. He's on a minor league contract. There's no room at the end in the major league club.
1: Is that Nolan Jones?
0: That's Nolan Jones. He's
1: okay.
0: Like 28 years old. He's not a young guy. He's not a highly rated player.
1: Throw-in is a good way to describe.
0: He is a throw-in, that deal. Obviously, Sir Anthony Dominguez is a guy that they wanted. And Sir Anthony has had his last two appearances have been better, no question about it. But he's got, 12 blown saves or whatever the hell it is?
1: Disappointment.
0: He's had a huge, terrible year.
1: He was come here to stabilize the ninth, not make a shakier.
0: And you had to move him earlier, and you still got nothing.
1: And the money, don't forget the money aspect there.
0: And the money is half of what they're giving, they're paying off now. So that money is very important. And then the big name, I guess, the number 15 prospect is Boston Smith. I feel like they're selling high on him because the problem with him, and God bless him, I'm not dissing the guy. He's a guy they got in the Curtis Meade trade. They brought him in. He's hit really well. He's more DH, maybe an outfielder, maybe a catcher a little bit. But he's not defensively a catcher that would work for you. So it's not a guy that they're trying to develop to bring up as a catcher. And I think that would be the confusion for some people. They also might be selling high. He's had a great year. He's hitting the ball. And that's great.
1: Well,
0: but you got to give up something to get

0: You do have to give up something to get something. That's a good description. And I also believe you look at the system and find out where are their openings, and they have some duplicate parts there. It's a strong, I mean, that's, you just described Kyle Teal.
1: Well, I think Kyle Teal's probably a better catcher and a long-term catching prospect, but he's been hurt all year, and that's why you're in this position.
0: I don't mean any disrespect, but when we were talking about this or texting about it over the weekend, I used the term basically Sir Anthony Dominguez, a reliever that didn't have success here, and two nondescript prospects. Now, that doesn't mean that you ignore the fact that Boston Smith was 15th for the White Sox, 14th now for the Mariners. That's, I think, worth giving up for a pitcher who is not having the greatest of seasons, but can help you in a rotation where you need some of what he offers. And Luis Castillo offers the value of experience, of just big. He may not be any better than a third or fourth starter right now for the Sox, but that stability could make other people better, and I think give you the peace of mind that you need.
1: And I'm also hopeful. And again, everything's hopeful, that they did their research on Luis Castillo, and that maybe Brian Bannister has a fix in mind or something. For instance, apparently his changeup is not working this year.
0: Mm-hmm.
1: Now, I don't know if that's their usage of him or what they're doing. Maybe they see something that they want to get their hands on and try to fix, and they feel like they can get him to a point where he's really going to be a great contributor.
0: If they don't, they shouldn't have traded for him.
1: Well, that's it.
0: You think that they have located or identified something about his delivery, his mechanics, or something that his usage or sequencing, whatever it is, they believe that he's got the stuff to give up what they gave up and to insert him into the rotation soon enough so that he's pitching this week in Boston.
1: And they got a low payroll, and now they got a guy for more than just this year. It's for next year, too, so they better have seen something.
0: Yes, because now they have that kind of stability moving forward, and that means something. I look at it like this. You know, you're driving in this morning, it would be hard to look at the White Sox and think they could have. It's this weekend went about as well as you could have hoped.
1: Holy God.
0: All the way around. You won two out of three against the best team in the American League in their ballpark.
1: The game you lost was 1-0.
0: You pitched lights out all weekend long.
1: You held that team, the best team in the American League, to 3 runs. One in each game.
0: You address both of your needs in your pitching staff. You get a starter you trust, a bullpen arm that fits into your plan ideally. And I think this was key too. Chris Getz coming out yesterday and addressing everything. I don't think you see that often in the midst of the trade deadline and identifying catcher. Well, we're not done yet. And I think the way he explained the trade as well was transparent. Now, was he talking to the media and Sox fans, or was he talking to the rest of the league?
1: I think he might have been talking to Jerry. I was worried Jerry went to bed early and maybe they made that deal and he didn't see it yet. So when he woke up.
0: So he was explaining it?
1: Yeah. What do you think?
0: I don't know.
1: That's a joke.
0: I wonder where he was when he was doing that. He looked like he was in a.
1: His house.
0: It might have been his house, yeah. I don't know. I don't think he was at the office. He wasn't on the trip. He's busy. He's probably didn't sleep much last night.
1: Yeah, no, he's probably been on the phone quite a bit.
0: Yeah, because it's going to be a busy day.
1: Yes, it will.
0: And maybe it will be a catcher. Maybe it will be another pitcher. You wonder. And then you wonder about the Cubs. The Cubs did not have such a good weekend. They couldn't score any runs against the Yankees.
1: Boy, yesterday was so frustrating. That was just, that might have been the worst one of all of them.
0: Of the weekend?
1: Oh,
0: yeah.
1: It was so frustrating.
0: Yeah, I think so.
1: Colin Ray pitched very well.
0: Struck out the first 5 Yankees.
1: You know, he got, let a guy on base and then gave up a homer. Those were his sins.
0: They lost two games where the starting pitchers were really good enough to win. Shota gives up 2 solos on Friday.
1: Yes.
0: Loses.
1: Yes.
0: Colin Ray gives up a 2-run homer yesterday.
1: That's it.
0: Loses.
1: I know.
0: The margin for error is way too thin for a team that offensively is just streaky. You just don't know what version of the Cubs hitters you're going to get.
1: They were 0-for-9 yesterday with runners in scoring position. Or was it 1-for-9? I mean, it's 1-for-9.
2: and then eight men left

0: on base.
1: Yeah, that is so frustrating to watch. It is really difficult to just see that kind of thing happen. And honestly, by a mile, the worst one was the Nico Horner strikeout.
2: Bases loaded, sixth inning.
1: I mean,
2: 3-0 count.
1: Explain to me, David.
2: 3-0 count.
1: I can't.
2: I'll explain it to you. I don't know if I can explain it to you, but this is what I suspect his thought process was, because I don't think he addressed it after the game. I did not see him quoted.
1: No, I didn't
2: anyone see him quoted?
1: No.
2: So Nico Horner, one night earlier, came through in the clutch in a big way. Dustin was there to see it as a pre and post game host. Nico Horner was the hero, right? Or PCA, Nico Horner.
0: Yeah, but you didn't expect a home run from Nico Horner.
2: The wind was
0: pretty brisk coming into Wrigley, and he hit that line drive in the left field corner.
2: It was a clutch hit.
0: Clutch hit.
2: And I think yesterday,
1: no question,
2: bases loaded, 3-0 count, or when he came to the plate in the sixth. I just think he was thinking that.
1: That's a clutch walk. You walk in a run, you tie the game. Just challenge that.
2: I don't know.
1: That was a ball.
2: I know.
1: I mean, I just can't believe.
2: All you had to do is this.
1: That's what I'm saying.
3: I think there was a record yesterday for most ABS challenges in the game. The Yankees were doing it every other pitch.
2: Yankees challenge everything.
3: Austin Wells was every pitch.
2: I think they
3: pitch.
2: Can never be wrong.
1: Does he, I don't
2: it's
1: watch him
2: thing.
1: As closely enough. Does he not challenge anything?
2: Nico? Why?
1: Yes.
2: He does it really much.
1: I mean, you got to get in that mode. It's a walk. It's a run. It's an RBI.
2: He's a consensus builder.
1: Oh, my God. I mean, I think he's a great dude, and I'm not dissing him. But take the walk. A walk's as good as a hit.
2: 3-0 count. Base is loaded. If he walks, he's tied. You just, after he didn't do that.
1: And no one asked him about it, huh?
2: I didn't see it.
1: I thought that would have been like one of the top questions, honestly.
2: I did not see it. I'm going to have to double check. Baby T, maybe check the Tribune. I did not see that. I've read the Sun-Times, read the post-game reports, did not see anything from Nico Horner. Not sure why, not sure. Craig Counsell, I think, did. Here's what Craig Counsell had to say. In a moment, we'll get his version of it. Here it is.
4: Situation, I think it was the sixth, bases loaded, Nico, real count. He doesn't challenge the pitches yet. Probably the ball according to the system. Like, is that something you talk to him about later? Is it?
5: I'm sure Nico's looked at it and has wished he would have challenged.
4: It's just like, it's one of those things that like go up to the like into that situation thinking like I challenge anything closer. Is that a dangerous way to go about it?
5: I mean, I think you can go up there trying to get a good pitch to hit, and in the background is the rest. Yeah. There's a lot going on when you're in the batter's box. And, yeah, I mean, I think, look, when you come back to the dugout and you look at the strike zone and you see it's a ball, you're kicking yourself.
2: You're kicking yourself. And I think that he's probably, that's why maybe he didn't say anything afterward. He's kicking himself.
1: He, you know, Craig was very nice about that. But what he's saying is the guy walked. I don't know why we didn't get the run. Why don't we take the run? He didn't second guess her, but I mean, if you watch that, you couldn't help but just come away. What in the name of God was that?
3: Minimum inch off the plate.
1: Oh, my God. It was not even close. And it was, first of all, the call was awful. But
2: that's the thing.
1: You know,
2: the call was terrible.
1: Come on now. Give me one.
2: The home plate umpire misses it by a mile. And we're talking about Nico Horner. I get it. That's why, because you have that at your disposal. But let's not lose sight of the fact. That call was terrible. It's another example to me why ABS, why do you have to challenge? You have the capability to get every call right with the ABS system, with robot umpires, whatever. Have the umpire behind the home plate just preside over affairs.
1: But shouldn't the manager get to throw a red flag?
2: No,
1: or
2: they'd
1: something?
2: Be throwing it all the time.
1: I was just joking.
2: They'd be throwing it all the time. I think maybe it's partly. Oh. Guys who are very good hitters or consider themselves to have very keen eyes don't want to be wrong.
1: But your initial reaction was, he did it because it's okay, I'm going to get a hit anyway.
2: I like that.
1: I don't
2: in
1: like
2: a way.
1: That. I think you take
2: I
1: the
2: know,
1: gimme.
2: But okay, if he had singled, you'd been like, yeah, see, that's Nico. That's our Nico.
1: No.
2: That's our Nico.
1: I think the move was the minute you don't get it, you just lean forward and get hit.
2: You gotta be careful though, because what was it the night earlier?
1: Sam Antonacci.
2: The first batter of the game, didn't the Yankees challenge?
0: First batter of the game.
2: That was ridiculous.
0: And gosh.
1: And but this is bases loaded. You're down a run. It's a totally different. I totally agree with the first inning of the game and the first. But this is, I'm up. The bases are loaded. We are down a run.
2: I know.
1: Lean into one.
2: I think, though, sometimes we reduce it. And I'm not making excuses for him, because I had the same reaction. Believe me. I was so like, oh, my gosh, just tap your helmet. I think these guys, there's so much going on. You want them to be confident they're going to come through. And you give him, he is a guy that just the night earlier had come through. So you're thinking, here we go again.
1: Yeah, but it hasn't been a year of coming through. All I'm saying is take the gimme. That's all. If you know, and again,
2: I hate the challenge system. I even hate it more this morning now that you bring it up.
1: Well, it is. Here's the problem.
2: How
1: with
2: do you determine
1: you
2: two challenges?
1: But here's the problem, David. The problem is they've given you an out. They've given you, okay, if you believe that you actually walked, all you gotta do is just tap the head. You might not like it, but not only did the guy blow the call, and he shouldn't have blown the call, but you had a chance to correct it.
2: What if he gapped it? What if he put it doubled in the gap?
1: Oh my God!
2: And he cleared the bases.
1: Then obviously would never have been brought up. But guess what?
2: He didn't.
1: He did not.
2: Okay. I make no sense sometimes.
1: We're talking about missed opportunity.
2: It was bad. It was bad. That wasn't the only at bat of the game, but that was the key at bat.
1: I'm just saying it was rough. I'm not dissing the guy. I just want to know. I would love to know why he doesn't feel he should have challenged at that moment. That's all. I'm just curious.
2: Do you buy any
1: Craig
2: of the...
1: Craig sounded like he should have challenged
2: Craig
1: in that
2: Craig sounded
1: moment.
2: Like he should have challenged. Craig also, I think, gave
1: there's
2: him...
1: There's a lot going on.
2: There's a lot going on. There's a lot going on in the box.
1: Oh, yeah. Probably thinking about vacation he took 10 years ago.
2: No, he's thinking about...
1: He had a rough prom date. That comes to your head when you're at bat. I mean, we all have regrets.
2: He's not thinking about all that. He's locked in.
1: No, there's
2: he's
1: a lot going on.
2: He's locked in at going...
1: How can you be locked in when there's a lot going on?
2: He is locked in, and he's thinking he's going to do exactly what he did the night before. And maybe this is going to be a grand slam. Maybe he's thinking grand slam.
1: God. I won't take the RBI that is offered on a plate to me because I want four?
2: Yes.
1: Is that your response?
2: Yeah. I think it's got to be part of it.
1: How about we just acknowledge he should have challenged
2: it? He should have challenged it. I acknowledge that, but there's a but.
1: Oh, boy. Okay.
2: So the trade deadline, 5 p.m.
1: Yes. A lot going on.
2: I hope we have some breaking news during the show. I hope we have some news that...
1: Don't you feel like we will? It feels like people are going to wake
2: early.
1: Up. I don't know. On the East Coast right now, it's later than you think.
2: I hope the Dodgers are just getting in. I hope the Dodgers are just getting in right now. Their plane was delayed flying after Sunday night baseball. Didn't they play last night?
1: Did they get swept or did they just lose? I think they got swept.
3: Swept right? By the Red Sox at home.
2: Good.
1: Yes.
2: Good.
1: So what does that tell you?
2: Tells you that, you know.
1: Tells you the damn Red Sox could be a problem.
2: But Red
1: one.
2: Sox are a problem. Red Sox are doing things nobody thought they would do. I hope the Dodgers, though, had a hard time getting to the airport and they had like a bumpy flight and they get in and it's just like uncomfortable and they're cranky and...
3: Let's hope Tarek Skubal has the worst night's sleep tonight.
2: Yeah, tonight, just like, I hope his hotel, like, they have some sort of, like, right by, they have noise from the L and all the sort of alley activity. Yeah, I hope he sleeps terribly.
1: Did you see his arrival in the dugout?
2: I don't want to see
1: that. The manager came up to, that was a beautiful moment.
2: For who?
1: For the manager. It looked like Tarek Skubal could give a fly.
2: Tarek Skubal can... Yeah. Are we sure he's going to be healthy the rest of the way?
1: Look at you. Second guess everything.
2: Are we sure?
1: Uh-huh.
2: He's got the loose bodies in his... Maybe the loose bodies return, and he needs to shut him down for free agency. Did you know he doesn't go into the seventh inning?
1: Maybe they now have the best rotation. Oh, now we can play that again.
2: That Detroit guy said he doesn't go into the seventh inning. Who needs him?
1: You're beautiful.
2: We have to be able to adjust and adapt here.
1: Here we go. Way to go, Nico. All right. We got the pick six next. We're going to pick apart all the stories of the weekend and have some fun with it. It's Mully and Haw, 104.3 The Score.
2: Scooble, scooble, scooble.
1: Okay, sorry.
2: Scooble, scooble, scooble. Yeah.

0: If it's Davis having, he's having another attack.
1: Hey, Southside fans, the Sox acquire starting pitcher Luis Castillo from the Mariners. 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
2: 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Both your Cubs and White Sox have been active. Overnight, the White Sox trading with the Mets for relief pitcher Huascar Brazoban. He is a 36 right-hander. He has a 2.56 ERA across 52 and two-thirds innings so far this year for the Mets. Also Saturday night, the White Sox traded for starting pitcher Luis Castillo, Sir Anthony Dominguez, and two other prospects going back to the Mariners. The White Sox lead the Guardians by 3 games in the AL Central thanks in part to a 9-1 win against the Rays last night. No game today for the Sox. They've got the Red Sox out in Boston on Tuesday. The Red Sox just swept the Dodgers out in L.A. The Dodgers are now in town to take on the Cubs. That's at 6:30 tonight. Zach Sabin's pregame. Matthew Boyd is going to throw. Last night, the Cubs acquired right-hander Kevin Gausman from the Blue Jays for a AAA outfielder and a Class A infielder. Gausman's 35. He's 5-10 this year with a 4.38 ERA. He struck out 127 batters. The Cubs lost the game and series to the Yankees yesterday. Yankees 2, Cubs 1. Cubs are 63-49 overall, 6.5 in back of the Brewers. 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
2: On Sunday night, the Cubs traded two prospects to the Blue Jays for starter Kevin Gausman. Gausman's 5-10 in the midst of a rough season, so how much impact will he have, and what do you think of the move?
0: Yeah, you know, I think it's a good move. I like the move. I think that it is, you're bringing in a player that has a track record that helps you and can start a game come playoff time. So I don't look at it and complain that there were better guys out there. That's a good addition. He's a good player. If that's the best they can do, that's fantastic. Get another one like him. I have no problem whatsoever with them making a move for a starting pitcher, and I think that he would be in your pitching rotation come playoff time, so I'm all for it.
2: Yeah, this is the type of thing the Cubs needed in their rotation. He's a swing and miss guy. That's what he brings. That's what they don't have. Also, the playoff experience, something that they probably lack overall as well. I mean, they're arguably best starter, or at least their second best starter right now, Shota Imanaga. You know, they didn't trust him last year to pitch in the playoffs, so he doesn't have that kind of experience. You know, the year has not been great, but this is kind of a one and done, probably, unless something crazy happens with Gausman. He's got on an expiring contract. You know, the names of the players that went back to the Blue Jays are not names that you were thinking about having any impact for the Cubs anytime soon.
0: I counted 13 pitchers in their top 30, Dustin, and I did not see either guy mentioned.
2: Right. So nope. This is I'm happy to see this morning. You know, obviously it would have been great to talk about Tarik Skubal today, but this is somebody that is playoff tested.
18: Yeah, he is. He's a veteran. He fits. You're essentially swapping out Jameson Taillon for Kevin Gausman. Tyone goes to the Jays, by the way.
0: That's right.
18: Different deal. Good for him. Hope it works.

0: Gausman is now a guy that you look at. There's 50 games left. He's going to probably make 10 starts, 9 or 10 starts. He won't be probably able to pitch until Thursday. His last outing was Saturday night. He was good, 5 2/3 against the Cardinals. So he played a National League team, and 5 2/3, he gave up one earned run, and he struck out 4 in 9 hits. A lot of hits, but this is somebody who I think fits the profile, the kind of guy the Cubs were looking for. You trust the experience. He offers stability. Craig Council also last week talking, it might have been Friday before the game, about how when you're looking at guys to add, you can't overlook or ignore the fact that you need somebody who fits into the culture and whose character is something that you trust moving forward, assimilating quickly to a new group and also being able to take the pressure that will be on him. Kevin Gausman's out, had a great reputation in Major League Baseball. They're going to miss him in Toronto. So I think he's a quality guy as well, which makes him perfect and ideal for this matchup. The Cubs did what they needed to do. I'm glad that Jed Hoyer was out there searching for help and this time responded to the challenge. He's not done yet. We've got 12 hours, 11 hours now, and I think that the Cubs still can add more pieces.
1: No question. I think you hit the nail right on the head.
2: That's the voice of Dan Plesac joining Mully and Haw at 9:30 this morning. How do you feel about the Luis Castillo trade that the Sox made? Do you believe they gave up too much or took on too much money? Do you believe at the stage of his career he's a viable option for the White Sox in the playoffs?
0: I really like this trade, too, for some of the same reasons. Luis Castillo is a guy that is known to be pretty solid in the clubhouse. Chris Getz, during his Zoom yesterday, even acknowledged the fact that they talked to him after the deal, and he's excited about joining the team. He's leaving Seattle, where he had some success, but he was maybe the odd man out this year. He's not having a great season, but, Mully, that's a great point. Brian Bannister, they had to have seen something they think they can address to get the most out of somebody at this stage of his career and also commit to next season. So they don't think he's done. They don't think he's washed. They think he's somebody that can help him now, help them now, and also help them later. So to me, this makes a lot of sense. What they gave up wasn't something that they necessarily are going to miss, you wouldn't suspect, because it wasn't a top 10 prospect. So this was consistent with what the reports were going into the trade deadline. Protecting the top 10 pick and being able to take on some money. Good for the White Sox organization that they were willing to do both, because right now he is a viable option in the playoffs. If they did start a series tomorrow, I think he would be pitching game 3.
2: $22.75 million. I think that's the biggest difference between what we just talked about with what the Cubs did and what the Sox did. I like the move for the same reasons I liked what the Cubs did, but part of this question asked, did they take on too much money? Now, it was kind of a wash, I guess, probably the rest of this year, what Dominguez had left on his deal, but it's the next year. Now, if, to your point, David, the White Sox are able to turn things around for him, then this could be excellent. But if he's in the same form he's been in so far with the Mariners, and now you owe him almost $23 million next year, that might be a different conversation than we want to have.
3: Yeah, and I understand that, Dustin, and it's an excellent point. Dominguez would have been, I believe, with the buyout for the next year, you would owed him 12.5. So you're talking about the 23, and it really isn't as painful when you look at it that way, when you do get some money off of that kind of a deal that was going nowhere. Dominguez was terrible. Sir Anthony had been stripped of all titles. I mean, we know that. People tried to take his land. He owned a river somewhere in Ireland. It was taken from him because of his horrible...
0: Demoted.
3: Yes.
0: Just because he couldn't locate the fastball.
3: Stripped of all titles. Yeah, he was really struggling. But, you know, last two appearances, he was better. But I still didn't trust him, and I still got a pit in my stomach when I saw him come into a game. Like I said, I think they must have seen something. There must be a reason that they've identified him, and they must believe there is something they can do to help him because he's going to be helping them. And the fact that they took on a lot of salary, they're not paying any money at all. They're one of the lowest payrolls in baseball. They're one of the great stories in baseball. because they got all these young players they're not giving any money to.
0: I think you might agree there should be nobody complaining about the White Sox potentially overspending in terms of money on a trade.
3: The only complaint would be if you reach a point where you're going into next year and you're saying, well, we gave all our money away already. I don't want to hear that either, because they brought a lot of fans in. The gate has been really high. They've done a magnificent job of selling this team, but this is a team worth attending, watching, paying money to see. And one of the great things that happened in Tampa over the weekend is the crowd is chanting for the White Sox.
0: The White Sox have a following.
3: They are bringing like a Cubs crowd out to Tampa. That was pretty awesome to see.
0: It was.
3: And
0: to hear.
3: And I believe my nephew was one of them. So
0: really?
3: God bless him. My brother, great man that he is, raised his kids in Florida, among elsewhere.
0: As Sox fans?
3: Around. You know, that's how you do it, buddy. Okay. You got to raise Sox fans.
0: The far south side.
3: That's fun. That's fun to see. I was really pleased with that kind of reaction. But, you know, again, I think that there's a lot of complaints about this. They needed some help. They don't have a lot of people with much experience. Listen, I don't want to get caught up and say in something like this guy was a three-time All-Star. This guy has a pretty good playoff record. None of that is relative to this year. It's nice that you have experience. It's nice that you've been there. But he's not the same entity he was when he was making All-Stars and doing all that. But the idea that they may be able to help him in some way, they may be able to use him differently. You know, he may sniff the finish line and, like the old horse, know how to win. You don't know. But I think that's what they're counting on. And I like it. I like the fact that they tried to upgrade.
4: That's a good question for Jed.
2: All right, that is the voice of Craig Counsell yesterday. And now that the Dodgers have acquired Tarik Skubal in trade with Detroit, will that fuel labor strife moving forward? And what would it have taken for the Cubs to top the package that the Dodgers were given from the Tigers? And could the Brewers or the Rays have bested that deal? And why didn't anybody else try?
3: This is a really tough one. I think the Cubs, if they wanted to get Tarik Skubal, the first player would have been Hartshorn, their number one overall prospect. I think it would have cost more for the Cubs than they wanted to pay. I really do. And I think that the idea that he's gone to the Dodgers, no one is surprised by it. It was almost kind of matter of fact. I think the Brewers and the Rays could have bested that deal, and I think they should be kind of ashamed of themselves for not trying. But both of those teams could have definitely put together a package that would have gotten a Tarik Skubal. But that was a pure rental for a very high price, and it's not something those teams have done. And I think they let themselves down. I think the Brewers in particular, I mean, Mizorowski and Skubal going into a playoff series against the Dodgers, I'd pay money to see that. I think the idea that the Dodgers, all they got to do is just get anybody they want. You know, you look at the Dodgers, you look at their system, they didn't give up much. They gave up two guys that were taken in the 11th round by the Cubs and the San Diego Padres. And those guys now are, I think, 15. Zaire Hope? I think he's like the 15th prospect in baseball, something like 25th prospect in baseball. He's the fifth prospect among outfielders in the Dodgers. They have four other outfielders. It's crazy to me that they got that kind of talent. That it doesn't matter if they're giving up a guy that is a centerpiece of a huge trade. So they gave up, again, two guys they got from other organizations because they got such an abundance of talent floating around in their system. It's just beyond belief. And I think that it's kind of embittering. And if you're looking, if the Dodgers three-peat because Skubal goes more than five innings, I think that's a reason to get people's dander up and to really these owners that are desperate for a salary cap to try to control themselves is totally, it just kind of makes you sick, frankly, that they're the team that gets them. And they did it so easily. They did it on a Saturday where they hadn't really started looking. The Cubs apparently pulled out by the afternoon, and then boom, they get the deal done on a Saturday night. The trade deadline's not till Monday. And now they already had like the most accomplished pitching staff in league history, and now they had this guy. Give me a break.
2: You know, the question is this, you know, ruining baseball? I think some owners are probably really ticked off about the whole thing. And you know, part of this question is about labor strife. We don't know what's going to happen next year. So I'm sure some owners are not pleased with all this. But I actually checked in with Jim Callis yesterday and just posed a question to him. I said, you know, could you come up with prospects? And he basically said no. Like, the Cubs didn't have anybody like Hope, like in the minors, that would even match that. You know, if this was strictly like minor league talent, the Cubs just don't have the ammo to match what the Dodgers had. And one of those players was involved in the Michael Busch trade. So that's interesting, you know, that he was
3: Zaire
2: involved.
3: Zaire Hope was a Cubs draft pick.
2: So that's interesting. They that gave that up all, for Bush. Yeah. That all gets involved there. So, listen, you know, why were the Brewers and Rays not in on this? I think it's more about the future. Like, I think they felt like no matter what happened, if he were to take the Brewers to the pennant, he wasn't going to re-sign with the Brewers. If he would have taken the Rays to the pennant, he wasn't re-signing in Tampa.
0: That's the only way you can really attach this to the, you know, labor strife or division or however you want to talk about the haves and have-nots in Major League Baseball, which is likely to lead to the work stoppage that everybody's talking about or has hovered over this season. But I think it's more about prospect capital than it is about actual money or their spending power. The only way that's different is that if Tarek Skubal signs with the Dodgers an extension so he can grandfather his contract into this CBA, but with his agent being Scott Boras, that seems highly unlikely. Now, maybe there's some information that we're not privy to that's already been part of the conversation, but I would be very surprised if Scott Boras would allow the best pitcher in baseball to not go to the open market with or without a work stoppage looming. And maybe that would be motivated by the structure of the contracts. And now, like you said, having get him on the books. But the team, the connection there is that now Tarek Skubal probably takes some pressure off Kyle Tucker hitting 237, because now Skubal is the biggest name that they have added in the last year, not Tucker, who's having a terrible season in right field for the Dodgers. I didn't think the Cubs were going to have enough. The Dodgers prospects were just too highly rated, and I don't think the Cubs were in it for that long. The Brewers and the Rays probably had more to offer, but that would be so out of character for them. The Rays go out and got Freddy Peralta, so they did help themselves. The Brewers got to feel like they have some, you know, they need to be active. I'm sure their fans are pushing their front office to go out and get somebody, because there are still some very good starting pitchers out there.
1: Well, that's a really interesting question.
2: That's the voice of Brad Biggs. Biggs time, 7:25 this morning with Mully and Haw. What was your biggest takeaway from the Bears over the weekend? It included a rainy workout on Saturday, day off yesterday. What did you make of Jalen Johnson saying he needs a full offseason to feel like the player he was before needing core muscle surgery? How about him calling this season definitely a contract year despite having a contract that runs through 2027?
5: That's definitely a contract year. I mean, we all know what the cap hit and all that stuff is talking about. So, this is definitely a contract year for me. So, I mean, at the end of the day, whether that's here or somewhere else, I got to put it on tape that I'm still a top guy in this league.
0: Whether it's here or somewhere else, he's already talking about auditioning for the rest of the league. I don't think we've heard from Jalen Johnson since January, have we? And the first time he gets behind a microphone to talk about the 2026 season, he's telling us that he's basically going out there to play for either the Bears or the rest of the league and reminding everyone this is a contract year. He's got a contract. And I think that you could have a very good debate on whether or not he's lived up to the terms. I'm not sure that he has. When healthy, Jalen Johnson is one of the best cornerbacks in football. Last year, he was not healthy. I think that if I were Jalen Johnson and I were returning to this team, I would want to do everything in my power to make this defense better, to get to the playoffs, to take the next step and win a Super Bowl. I would think that would be where your focus is and where your rhetoric would be directed at. I think we've heard a lot from Caleb Williams this offseason, and certainly when camp opened. I don't remember him bringing up one thing about how much he has to gain from having a big season. And believe me, he's got a quarter of $1 billion to gain from a big season. I like where his head is at. I like where his goals are rooted. I don't like to hear a guy coming back and talking for the first time in 8 months about this being a contract year. I just thought that was surprising and a little disappointing.
2: A little bit disappointing, yeah, but I have to give him credit for he is a very smart player. He realizes that if he doesn't stay healthy and if he does not have a good year, that he won't be a Bear next year, that they can get out of the contract and eat some of that money. So the other way to look at it, and I understand where you're coming from, David, 100%, is that you're hopeful that he is going to be even more motivated because he wants to show the league and show the Bears that he is, to your point, David, one of the best cornerbacks when healthy. And he knows that if he's not healthy and he's not out on that field, that he's not going to be a Bear or maybe anywhere else next year. He's not going to sign a big deal. So he also talked about, as that conversation moved on, talked about the reason he supposedly did the deal he did with the Bears was so that he could have another bite at the apple, as they like to say, at 27, to have another shot at a new contract. So, yeah, unfortunately, it does seem like, though, the theme is always the contract when you're talking about Jalen Johnson.
3: Yeah, I mean, I don't think we're... I don't know if we're doing the right service to what he said. I don't know how out of context it is to look at it like he's demanding another contract. I think it's more he's been hurt. He knows that he's not where he once was, and he realizes how important it is for him to be at his best if he wants to get paid after next year. Not this year. And it's probably correct. It's probably true. Because that's how life is in the NFL. You fall off for a year. Okay. Oh, but look, he's back. There he goes. You fall off for 2 years. Then you have a good year. No one wants to pay you. No one wants to give you the kind of money you thought you were going to get. Because you can't put two bad years together in a row. And that's kind of what he was talking about. He also said it's the best offense that he's seen since he's been with the Bears, that this offense looks really good. And I think my biggest takeaway from the early part of camp, I know they struggled a little bit on Saturday on the wet day, but this offense has looked really good. Caleb's looked good by all accounts. The tight ends have looked good. The wide receivers have looked good. Didn't like that Manungai is down with an injury. Don't like it whenever players aren't able to go on the field. But I would say, generally speaking, that the Bears have had a pretty decent start to their season. And I think that when he said this is the best offense that he's been around, I understand what he means. It seems like they're going to get better this year on offense, and that's been the goal all along.
0: But it's not out of context to say what he said. He said it's definitely a contract year.
3: Yeah,
0: I know he said it.
3: I know he did. I know, but I think what I'm saying is not, it's not a one and done year, and he knows that, but it is a one and done year if he has another bad year. I think that's what he meant. I don't know if he's desperate to get another. He did say that he signed the contract so he'd get another contract. So I hear what you're saying about it. I'm just saying that he talked about a lot of different things, and he's a little bit concerned about his own health because he doesn't feel like the player he once was. That's kind of my takeaway from it. But, you know, you're accurate in what you're saying. I just didn't want to

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1: We didn't. He did.
0: All right. 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
7: I ask questions that nobody asks, right? So...
6: that's Bruce Levine. He'll join the guys at 9 this morning. And on the field, the Cubs lost a home series to the Yankees. The White Sox took 2 of 3 from the AL's best team in Tampa. What was the one thing that stood out from both teams over the weekend?
8: Well, I think there were a lot of takeaways over the weekend, but I think the fact that the Cubs didn't take care of business at home against the Yankees. The Yankees aren't playing great baseball. They're good, and the Sox just got a split with them because they were able to get a couple walk-offs. I kind of think that the Cubs needed to do that. I think the Cubs should have won that series, and it probably should have been yesterday's game. But unfortunately, they couldn't get the run support. It was weird because, you know, I think that part of the problem, and I can't believe I'm going to say this, it feels like PCA is the only guy that you can really rely upon in that lineup. And he unfortunately walked 3 times, which is supposed to be great. He's on base 3 times, but you need him to help produce runs. And they couldn't get that. And it was just a pity that nobody was there to kind of pick them up. There was a bad moment with Alex Bregman where you thought he was at second and third, where you thought he could have done something. I think Alex Bregman, maybe it's because of how well PCA has played. I know he's come around a little bit, but it feels like he gets an absolute free pass in this town. It's amazing to me that he has kind of been as mediocre as he has been throughout the course of this year. And everybody seems to be, is this the positive? Is it turned around now? Is he going to live up to the back of his baseball card? I don't know, man. But that disappointed me that they couldn't get any runs yesterday. As far as the Sox are concerned, they went and played the best team in baseball, and they did a hell of a job. I mean, it made me feel like they're like a little bit better than I thought they would be. They're winning on the road, which is one of the big complaints that I had. I don't know what's going to happen moving on to Boston now, but I really appreciated how hard they played against two of the top two teams in the AL East. That was really impressive. To come back the way they did and get a split at home against the Yankees and then go on the road, and be able to win a series against the best team in the American League was very impressive to me.
6: Well, the way they hit the ball down in Tampa was just outstanding, obviously, except for the 1-0 game that you mentioned earlier, Mully, on Saturday, right? Now, one thing I did hear from Steve Stone that I thought was very interesting is that the next thing the White Sox need to learn how to do is to win the game without the home run, right? Can you do that? That's kind of the next step for them. But, you know, I mean, I was pleasantly surprised that they took 2 out of 3 down in Tampa. I think

0: overall, you know, we talked about it off the air, on the air. You know, was that triple that he had on Saturday night, was that, you know, resume building for, you know, possibly getting, you know, into some MVP voters' heads? Yesterday, walking three times, he doesn't, that's not something he's been known to do, right? He, one of the biggest criticisms is the free swinging. He's just really changed a ton at the plate. But again, runners in scoring position is an issue with the Cubs. It, you know, it's just a number, it's a stat that they just can't get away from at all.
1: Cubs are just too streaky offensively. They had 6 runs in 3 games. 5 came Saturday night. So that's 1 run between Friday and Sunday. You're not going to beat a good team that way. So they're just too streaky. It's, I mean, not only Bregman. Bregman had a good month of July, but it's throughout the lineup. They're just too unpredictable. And you have isolated decisions, the Nico Hoerner failure to challenge, that kind of thing. But then he had a clutch home run Saturday night. There's too many ups and downs. And that's the takeaway from Saturday night or this weekend. And that's the takeaway from this season. When the Cubs are offensively engaged, locked in, and hot, they're as good as anybody. When they aren't, they look like they did in losing 2 out of 3 at home to the Yankees. White Sox, meanwhile, Stoney's right about having to win other ways, but at the same time, when you go on the road and you go into Tampa against the best team in the American League and you outslug them on 2 of the 3 victories Friday and Sunday, you make a statement. And that is that that can happen on any given game. And if the Rays are against the Sox in October, and this, that could happen, they're going to remember that. And so are the Sox hitters. And they could be in that building, and all of a sudden, there goes Mune, Vargas, and Montgomery going deep again. They did it Friday night, all 3, same time for the same game, the 5th time this year. Last time, I mean, that is like, that's the 5th time that's happened since 1900. This is a history-making offense. And when they are hot, they are to be reckoned with. So, not so good news for the Cubs. The streakiness, we knew that. But the White Sox made a statement, because if they can hit the ball out of the ballpark like that, wow, they're going to be dangerous.
2: You know, I actually, that was going to be my first question to him.
0: That is the voice of Brooke Fletcher, 844. She joins Mully and Haw on the road with the White Sox. And is it the correct move to move Eric Fetty to the bullpen, as Will Venable mentioned on Sunday? What about Noah Schultz still remaining in the rotation? Could you see the Sox piggybacking those two? Can they combine to win games? How much did you appreciate the 33-year-old Fetty's all right, let's do it attitude?
1: He had the right attitude and the right response. He understands what's going on here. If he's the odd man out, then so be it. He might not be, though. Noah Schultz pitched well with an opener because he didn't have to face the top of the order when he came in, or the third time through. He pitched 5 innings and was as good as he has been in a while. I don't know how sustainable that is, and I don't know how much they want to push him beyond his limits. He's already very close to a career high in innings. So I think they got to be careful there. Help is on the way. They voiced it in Charlotte. Coming out of the bullpen, Tanner McDougal and Hagen Smith are going to help the big league club before the end of the year.
3: Yep.
1: They said that over the weekend.
3: Yep.
1: You now have Huascar Brazoban coming from the Mets. He's going to replace Sir Anthony Dominguez, essentially, on the roster. And you might get another starting pitcher. Is Clay Holmes still busy? Is he going to be on the way? That would be something else. Sox are exciting because of the possibility. And I think Eric Fetty gets that. And he understands that this is a kind of season where you don't put your needs or your wants ahead of the team's, because this is an unselfish bunch. And this is on brand with everything else the Sox have done this year.
0: I think it is interesting to think about the idea of Fetty being the opener, kind of moving forward for Schultz. That's something that could work, and they did a really nice job with that over the weekend. We talked about that on Friday before we got out of here, about the idea of if Schultz should or should not be in the bullpen, you know, as a starter. Should he be in the rotation? You know, something, you know, both sides of town that we're talking about, this depth of pitching, guys that have gone from the bullpen to the starting and then back to the bullpen. Could you see, you know, you guys mentioned it earlier about the starting pitchers on the south side not have have not had all these starts, that they're not used to making all these appearances. Could they stretch this out to possibly a

0: six-man rotation for a couple of weeks right now to give these guys a little extra rest. That could also be something we could see.
1: Yeah, I don't know how they're going to do it. I kind of appreciate Fetty's kind of attitude about, okay, let's go. He cannot be happy about it. But, you know, they've gotten a lot out of him despite you can't figure out how he's doing it. They win when he's pitching, and you just kind of scratch your head because he's not the entity he once was, who of us are. And it's all kind of like the win expectation isn't very high when he's on the bump, but he just gets it done. He actually manages to kind of outplay all the statistical analysis of himself sometimes. I don't know how he gets it done, but he's had a hell of a year. He's been really good for them. He's helped quite a bit. And, you know, how much more does he have? I don't see him. They said they're going to leave him stretched out. So he's moving to the bullpen, but he's staying stretched out. That seems like a piggyback type of situation, and that could be fun to have as the year goes on. You can maybe start Schultz, and if you know, he seems like he's one time through the rotation, he's fine, and then when he's seeing guys again, that's when he gets into a little bit of trouble. And maybe you could, you know, use an opener, then go to Schultz, and then go to Fetty, and then use Grant Taylor and get a victory. I mean, I don't know how they're going to go about doing it, but I like the fact that he accepted it, he took it, and he said the right stuff, whether he's pleased or not. Seems like a good teammate, a yep. good guy. All right, we are going to get to your phone calls, 312-644. Oh, first, we've got the extra point. What am I saying? We've got the extra point next, but we are going to get to your phone calls later, and there are already people who want to express some anger about Tarik Skobel, so that's good stuff, but we've got the extra point. It is 104.3 The Score.
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16: After both Chicago teams' first moves, what's the top priority today for both the Cubs and the White Sox? And do you sense they will be more active, or have they already made their biggest moves?
17: I sense they're going to be more active. I wouldn't be surprised if both teams make a move by 5 p.m. Chris Getz kind of foreshadowed that, talking to the Sox media on Sunday morning. Good for him, waking up, giving people an idea why they did what they did Saturday night and trading for Luis Castillo, and then getting back to work, working the phones. That's full transparency, and he should be proud of that move and of where the Sox are. The weekend could not have gone much better for the White Sox, winning 2-3 against the Rays, trading for a starting pitcher and getting the reliever Brazoban, and now maybe going out and getting a catcher. Tyler Stevenson from the Reds is a guy that is a rental. The Reds are selling, it seems, and in sell mode. He's somebody that has a familiarity with Castillo, has caught him 22 times, I think, if you check the numbers. And so that would make a lot of sense. I would be thrilled. If you're a Sox fan, you should be thrilled about that possibility. The Cubs still need a starting pitcher, I think. You could justify that. Don't know if Clay Holmes is going to end up on the Cubs or the Sox, but welcome to Chicago if that happens, because both teams could use him. The Cubs could certainly find a way to get Clay Holmes in that rotation, wedge him in there somewhere. David Pearson, by the way, very good addition. That may be something we look at in terms of, do they need another starter? I think the Cubs need another bullpen arm. You could say they could need a bat, but I don't know how they would fit that into the lineup or the roster. So I think bullpen arm, definitely Jed Hoyer by the end of the day, possibly a starter.
16: Yeah, I think probably the biggest moves have been made as far as like name value. But I do think both could be adding bullpen before 5 o'clock. So I wouldn't be shocked if tomorrow we're talking about two more bullpen pieces. Now, maybe the Sox are done other than a catcher, right? They talked about that. Not sure where that catcher's coming from, but maybe it is from the Reds. But maybe the Sox did their bullpen move overnight last night. And excited to learn more about him when we have John Heyman with you guys at 8 o'clock.
18: Yeah, I would say that there is definitely more work to be done in Chicago. I think the Cubs need pitching help. They need more pitching help. So I would like to see them. Clay Holmes would be, that's a great name. I think that guy could do some real damage with the Cubs. I know they're one of the teams that was looking at him. I think the Sox now have gotten themselves a starter, and they've replaced the reliever that they traded in getting that starter. And I think that the catcher position is the one that they have identified. It's the one that Chris Getz talked about on Saturday morning. If you could get a guy who was a battery mate of Luis Castillo and caught him in some big moments, that would be kind of fun. Also, you're talking about a guy that's actually hitting the ball pretty well right now. He just had a nice weekend series. If that's the guy you get, that's probably going to cost more than some of these cheaper options. Stevenson is probably going to cost a little bit more. He's playing really well. Meant to be a really good teammate, too.
17: Do you see after the game, he hit a homer yesterday, and he was emotional rounding the bases, and he talked about it after the game. He caught his emotion, and he said he and his wife, because of the rumors, are going to spend today doing things around Cincinnati that they really feel like it might be the last time they're able to do that.
18: That's what it sounded like.
17: And so that was goodbye.
18: Speaks volumes about the guy. Now, here's the problem. There are a lot of teams looking at the catcher position. Mm-hmm. So there are, you know, three or four teams that still have yet to make a move in that area. And, you know, it's not going to come cheap. But, hey, you know, if that's what you decide you have to have, then that's what you decide.
17: It's also about prospect capital. You know, it's...
18: Yeah, like
17: the Sox have a lot of that.
18: Yep.
17: And he might be a guy. And I think that just so in case he does...
18: He is a free agent at the end of the year.
17: He's a free agent. Yep. And in case he's listening, it's 253 miles between Great American Ballpark and Chicago. Just did it on Waze.
18: And I believe David just offered a drive.
17: 4 hours and 24 minutes now.
18: You would happily go pick him up.
17: I could be there. I might have to be back there. Can I get there and back in time for the trade deadline show?
18: Well, I've seen you make a run to the garage.
17: Yes, I could do that in 3 minutes.
18: Pretty spectacular. We'll be right back. A lot of people want to check in. What are your thoughts on the trade deadline? 312-644-6767. We're going to get to your calls. Do you like the moves made thus far? Is there anything giving you pause? Be very curious to get an evaluation of what's happened thus far and what has to happen by 5 p.m. this early evening. 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
18: 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Just under 10 hours until the Major League Baseball trade deadline at 5 this afternoon. And the White Sox and the Cubs have been busy. Saturday night, the White Sox traded for pitcher Luis Castillo. And then overnight, Hwaskar Razaban, a relief pitcher from the Mets, was traded for. What else will the White Sox be up to? We'll be talking about that all morning long with you. You can call Mully and Haw or text them, 312-644-6767. Meanwhile, the Cubs last night acquired right-handed pitcher Kevin Gausman from the Toronto Blue Jays for a AAA outfielder and a Class A infielder. Gausman might pitch against the Blue Jays on Thursday when the Blue Jays are in town taking on the Cubs in a makeup game. Tonight over at Wrigley, the Dodgers are in town. They are here at 6:30 on 104.3 The Score. Matthew Boyd will be throwing. Cubs looking to bounce back after dropping 2-3 to the Yankees. Yesterday it was 2-1 in favor of the Yankees. Cubs are 6.5 behind the Brewers in the top spot in the National League Central. They do lead the wild card. Tuesday, Tarik Skubal might make his Dodgers debut over at Wrigley. The Bears, they've got the first padded practice of the season later today at Halas Hall. Brad Biggs, Biggs time, 7:25, and it's 38 days until the NFL kicks off. 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Confidence should never cost a fortune.
19: 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If it's fair, it could leave the yard. That's a home run. Nico Hoerner with a home run. 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
20: Big swing of the bat for Nico. He got a pitch, the first pitch of the at-bat. He put a good swing on it and hooked the ball foul on the ground. He got another pitch inside. He didn't miss this one. And this ball just hooks inside the pole.
21: Mully and Haw, 104.3 The Score. That is the great clip of the week. 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Great haircuts. It's gonna be great. And that was the highlight of the weekend.
0: It was for Nico Hoerner.
21: Well, it was
0: homer Saturday night. The Cubs beat the Yankees Saturday night, prime time. They were ready for the moment. That was a great victory. It was a fun game, PCA, with the triple, and Nico with the homer. And yes, that was it for the Cubs, because Friday and Sunday, they forgot to bring their bats.
21: It's disappointing.
0: They get shut out on Friday. Come on. And then yesterday, not enough.
21: They got a run. They managed a run.
0: They managed a meager run.
21: Just the run, the one run.
0: So the Cubs do what they did, and then they trade for Kevin Gausman, and that's a good move. Solid move for Jed Hoyer. Glad he's active. I don't think he's done. But, Mully, to me, the most impactful move in Chicago baseball, the story, the bigger story of the weekend, the White Sox. White Sox going down to Tampa, winning 2-3. Chris Getz, active, going out Saturday night, getting Luis Castillo. Today, last night, getting Hwaskar Razaban. This is a team now 59-52 with a three-game lead.
21: That's, I believe, and correct me if I'm wrong, you're looking at the standings, I believe.
0: Yes, I am.
21: Is that the largest lead of all the divisions?
0: Okay, so you can see the standings. I'm looking at it. The great point. The Rays lead the Yankees by 2.5 games. They can thank the Cubs for that. The White Sox lead the Guardians by 3, and the Astros lead the Rangers by 2.5. They have the biggest lead in the American League.
21: I think they might have the biggest lead, period. Who has the bigger lead? Oh, the Cubs are 5.5 back. Okay.
0: In the National League, it's different. The Dodgers lead by 10, the Braves by 8,
21: and the
0: Brewers by 6.5. In the American League, let's keep the focus there. Are in a position to be... to keep all things possible.
21: Can you tell me what month it is, David?
0: It is August 3rd.
21: What?
0: Yes. Mully, even better. They won their 59th game yesterday. Last year, Just do this just for fun.
21: This is always fun.
0: Last year, they won their 59th game on September 26th. You know what the record was when they did? 59-101. They are 59-52 right now. That is a rebuild. That is remarkable. And that is why the Sox won the weekend. They can still win the trade deadline. There are 10 hours left, and I don't think Chris Getz is done.
21: Do you know what was amazing about yesterday's game is they scored two runs in the first inning, right? They took advantage of an error, and then they did what people are calling a double steal. But what Will Venable said, no, that wasn't a double steal. The ball was dirted, so Benny decided to run when the shortstop came forward to get the ball, to get the throw. He put his head down, at which point Colson Montgomery took off from third base, and then the shortstop missed Benny. So they ended up with second and the second run.
0: Comedy of errors.
21: But that's against a team that doesn't make errors. In the American
0: yes.
21: League.
0: Didn't look like it yesterday, but you're right. They are the best team in the American League. And the White Sox blew them out yesterday.
21: It was awesome.
0: They had fun. They hit the ball out of the ballpark.
21: Yeah.
0: Friday night, they made a statement. That they went down to Tampa, and Mune goes deep. Montgomery yes. goes deep. It, Vargas goes deep.
21: They have five, yes. I believe. And those three have now homered all three of them in five games, yep. which ties like 2019 somebody or other for the most times. I mean,
0: most times in a season.
21: That three different players have homered.
0: It's happened
21: in the same
0: five
21: game.
0: Times in history that they've gone. A trio has homered at the same time in five games.
21: And what's the record? Because they look like they're still capable of.
0: I think they're on their way. I think the record. I'm not quite sure what the record is. All we need right. to do some research on. Let's get on that, baby T. Tyler Farringholan today for Brandon, so he can get some research done. All right, find that out.
21: Big shoes to fill.
0: Big shoes
21: fella.
0: To fill. Big show to
21: and
0: do.
21: They're not baby shoes
0: because we got a lot of people went away. And Mully, this has been a fun weekend because the Cubs and Sox, both playoff teams, both active at the deadline, both adding pitching.
21: That's pretty unbelievable. All right, we got a lot of people who want to check in. We'll start with Marty. He's in Highland Park. Hey, Marty.
1: If I'm living in a fever dream, I don't want to wake up. I don't get the Castillo trade. I guess James Shields wasn't available. But Brazoban, I grew up a Mets fan, and I still follow them as my National League team. They just added a leverage relief pitcher, 6th, 7th, even 8th. They can extend Taylor down a little bit. I think it's a tremendous addition. Now, just give me Stevenson. I know he lost Eisenhower twice, but I still want him as my catcher.
0: Thanks for the phone call. I think Stevenson would be a good fit because of what you said, Molly, about being a good teammate.
21: Yes.
0: He would fit in. He would have a friendly face in Luis Castillo. Maybe he can help bring out the best in a pitcher who was at his best in Cincinnati. And he does fit the profile what they might need, a right-handed hitting catcher.
21: Let's try Old Town Blake. Blake is in Old Town.
2: What's up, guys? Old Town Blake, also known as B from the Block here. I just want to let you guys know of something called the trade deadline fallacy. This is really big agent propaganda that wants you to believe that if you are buying at the trade deadline, you are winning at the trade deadline. We as Cub fans, of course, know this is not true. 2017, the Cubs trade Dylan Cease, Eloy Jimenez for Jose Quintana. How did that work out for us? It didn't. Q took the ball in game 5, the clincher of 2017, and he got shelled. People, I'm telling you, buying at the deadline does not equal winning at the deadline. That's a trade deadline fallacy. B from the Block, I'm out.
21: All right. Yeah. Look. The Cubs have holes. They need help with the pitching staff.
0: If they were to stand pat and be idle, he would be calling to criticize that approach as well. I just think that you have to look at the landscape and understand, is the agent propaganda? Agents want their players move, certainly, because it might be a better position for earning power. But I think you look at teams and they recognize what they don't have, and they're being aggressive to take advantage of the marketplace to go get it. That's just baseball.
21: Wasn't the Aroldis Chapman trade a good one for the
0: Cubs? Thank you. That was a trade deadline deal. I don't know if it went down to the last hour, but I do remember the Cubs making a deal at the deadline in 2016 that was more than propaganda. It led to a celebration, a parade, and this year an anniversary.
21: Let's try Mike. He's in Lincoln Park. Hey, Mike.
3: Hey, guys. You know, I'm concerned about baseball, period. You know, the Yankees in the last century used to try to buy the World Series all the time. And Strong's commissioners didn't let them do it. What's going on now? The Dodgers getting this two-time Cy Young Award winner. And all right, this is ridiculous. This is going to – I want you guys to comment. This is going to ruin baseball. This is not competition. This is ridiculous.
0: Mike, it's
3: all
0: a good –
3: all the best players on one team.
0: Appreciate the phone call. Certainly it's understandable disgust. I think, though, Molly, that the Kyle Tucker signing for $60 million a year last offseason was maybe more in line with what he's describing about the Dodgers outspending everybody and being in a position to, you know, have the haves and the have-nots with their television revenue deal and all of those things.
21: Have you read about that television revenue
0: deal? Oh, my gosh.
21: That's all Major League Baseball. They got involved in that. The Dodgers were like bankrupt or something, and they allowed them to keep what amounted to an extra $66 million a year on their television deal, not share that with all of baseball. And they, and then all the local baseball deals went to hell.
0: And it turned into a boon for them.
21: And this has turned into an unbelievable amount of money.
0: You're exactly right. I believe, though, that to me is under the category of what, you know, the Dodgers are bad for baseball, that conversation. What happened over the weekend, as disappointing as it was from the Cubs' perspective or maybe the Rays' perspective or the Brewers, to me, looked like they just had more prospect capital. They just had a better minor league system and more prospects to offer for Tarek Skubal to the Tigers than other teams. So it's almost as much of a baseball...
21: Yeah, but let's talk about that for one quarter of a second. You know how you get all this baseball talent in your minor league system? You buy Freddie Freeman. You buy Mookie Betts. You buy Shohei Ohtani. You buy Yamamoto. You buy Kyle Tucker. Now you buy...
0: Blocked. So everybody's developing, and you have major league players in minor league levels. I get that.
21: And you're signing everybody known to man because you got nothing but money.
0: So it's a trickle-down effect.
21: Yes.
0: And I think that's what you're referring to, but it's just hard to look at... We said on Friday, I think the way we ended the last segment was that if you're from the Cubs' perspective, you'd be gutted if he went to the Brewers. Can't be the Brewers. Don't want that to happen. If he went to the Dodgers, there would be a level of acceptance. And I think you understand that there's a level of acceptance just because of those realities. They have a better farm system because of they've bought players and they pay players and they keep players. So there's a lot of players that are blocked. Michael Bush and Miguel Vargas were two of them.
21: They're
0: developing players, prospects.
21: They owe $1.1 billion
0: in deferred
21: money. Yeah. And it doesn't start. They don't start paying that until 2039.
0: But Rob Manfred's not going to step in and say, you can't trade for Tarek Skubal because of that.
21: Well, no, but I'm just saying it's gotten completely out of control. I don't want baseball... labor issues at all. I think the game's doing too well. I think as much as we sit here and talk about the big money teams being able to add everyone they want, it's all about the money. Look at how many so-called small market or small spending teams are doing well. Tampa, we mentioned several times. We're talking about the Brewers. The White Sox are a big market team technically, but they don't operate as one. So I think that this season, there you almost have a counter argument going until you see something like Tarek Skubal go to the Dodgers again. They get the rich get richer.
0: 773 says, David, that's not true. The Dodgers did not give up a prospect in their top five or MLB top 50. You can't tell me there wasn't a better deal out there. There wasn't another team willing to part with their top prospects to the extent the Dodgers were.
21: But
0: I think
21: Zahir Hope, I believe, was 51. So he's right about that. And then the pitcher from San Diego was in the 60s. The other guy, what's the name of the other guy? Reed, I forget all the names. That dude was, he's like 28 years old.
4: Oh, River Ryan.
21: He already had
4: a UCL surgery.
21: He's been hurt for like 2 years or something. He's only 2 years younger than Scooble. It's ridiculous, the amount of prospects and the amount of firepower they got.
0: And yet it seemed inevitable that he would end up in L.A. It did. As much as we pushed the idea, as much as we supported the Cubs for going for it and getting involved, I think there was a sense of inevitability that this was going to happen.
21: Let's try Caleb. Caleb is on the road. Hey, Caleb.
5: Hey, how you guys doing this morning?
21: Very well.
5: I think that it's time for Jed Hoyer to show he's a big market GM. Yeah, we didn't get Scooble, but let's go after Mason Miller. Let's go after Soriano. Let's build the bullpen, and then when we're done with that, let's go get Sandy from Miami.
0: Well, Sandy Alcantara is, I don't know if he's going to be moved or not. He's been rumored. Soriano is on the market, but the reports are the Angels are being very stingy with their offers and very protective of the prospects, or they're asking for their controllable pitchers, not their prospects. They're asking for a lot in return. So that may be a deal that maybe takes two to make a deal. As for Mason Miller, there's varying reports, but it doesn't look like the Padres are in a position to want to deal him. They turned down a deal for to get rid of one of their relievers because I don't think that they were in the market to do that yet. Maybe that'll change today. But if Mason Miller is on the market, certainly you want to be in the conversation, but I don't believe that he's necessarily going to be traded.
21: Aren't they only like a game back? Haven't they closed a lot of the gap?
0: They have, and they've had a pretty good run of late after really struggling. And now you look at they're 58-54, and they've 8-2 in their last 10 on a 3-game win streak. They're not motivated to get rid of the best reliever in baseball.
21: I think they're still in the wild card. I think they're very close to that.
0: In the wild card race, they're just a game back.
21: Yes.
0: If you're a game out of the playoff contention at the deadline, you're not getting rid of Mason Miller.
21: You don't do a white flag trade.
0: I don't think so.
21: Say that. Say it out loud. Okay.
0: Be happy today, Sox fans.
21: I'm just kidding. Let's try Ron. Ron's on the south side. Hey, Ron.
22: Hey, good morning, guys. Yes, I did like the move to White Sox, and I really like getting that relief pitcher. I think that could really make a difference. But regarding Scooble, the Brewers had prospects and Rays, but I think with both of those teams, particularly the Brewers, they just know they couldn't sign him. See, I thought the team that could sign him with the Cubs, because the Cubs could sign him as a free agent. But we know the Brewers, they trade they pitchers because they can't sign him. Gilbert Burns, that goes back to CC Sabathia.
21: Peralta.
22: They weren't going to be in it. Because you weren't going to give up your top prospect, even though the prospects of you winning it all would be better getting him, but I just didn't see them doing it. But as far as the White Sox, last thing, they still need a catcher. And I think they're good enough to win the division, but I would like to see maybe another starting pitcher maybe have a chance to go further in the playoffs. Thanks, guys.
0: Thanks, Ron.
21: Great stuff, Ron.
0: Yeah, if they had, say, Clay Holmes would be a really good final addition to the White Sox rotation. And if it's not Clay Holmes, and if they don't add another starter, I still think it's a productive trade deadline haul for Chris Getz. I would like to see them be more aggressive as well today. The ideal situation is they add another starter and they get a catcher. And then you're adding four players to the first place team in the division.
21: All right. There is more than just baseball, although we're going to be very baseball heavy. But we're going to shift gears. We're going to talk to our guy, Brad Biggs. He is the football man of the Chicago Tribune. We'll talk about what we've seen thus far in camp. And today, correct me if I'm wrong, They're putting the pads on, my
0: first day of practice with contact. Yes.
21: This is the day.
0: Take them to the ground.
21: Let's go.
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0: 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Brad Biggs is the football man of the Chicago Tribune, a longtime contributor to the station and a valued friend. And he joins us now on the Plumbers 911 hotline. 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
1: Morning, Brad.
2: Morning, boys. What's going on?
0: Well, you are the man, and you're covering it. The Bears putting on pads today, and they're going to put a hat on someone. We're going to find out a lot more than we have known, because we'll learn what the offensive and defensive line look like a little bit.
2: Yeah, I mean, that's what the focus should probably be on today and as this week gets moving. Looks like it's going to be about an hour and 45-minute practice. They're going to ease into the pads a little bit, but interested to see how the line play looks on both sides of the ball. And you would think that maybe the offense bounces back today after on a wet and soggy Saturday, the defense had the upper hand for what I would say was the first time in training camp.
1: What's going on with Kyle Manungai? He has not been practicing, and I don't know what's been said about it.
2: Yeah, well, Ben Johnson's going to talk here shortly at 7:45, and I would expect that to be a topic of discussion. The feeling I got was that it wasn't serious. Obviously, they haven't made a running back move. They've got enough depth there. I talked about it with you guys many times last summer. We kept coming up like, they've got to go get a running back, right? They have to get a veteran running back. And they stayed the course with what they had. And in the long run, they were absolutely right about that. So we'll see if we get an update on Manungai. But my anticipation at this point is it's nothing serious, but we haven't heard anyone talk about it. I would expect we do shortly.
0: Brad, who do you want to see most in pads among the offensive linemen? Are you very curious to see how Braxton Jones is holding up and how any kind of improvement he made with his body, how that shows? We haven't seen Jedrick Wills play much, Jedrick Wills Jr. Who is it that you are very interested in seeing on that offensive line?
2: Yeah, on the O-line, I think you're interested in seeing, first of all, how do they order them? Like, who's first up? Who's next man up? And then the next day that they're in pads, whether that's tomorrow or Wednesday, what's the order then? And then, you know, probably by next week, you think that it's not necessarily a pre-planned order. Like the order you're going to see them in today, tomorrow, Wednesday, probably was determined prior to camp. But at some point, it's going to be based on competition and production. And yeah, you know, Braxton's talked about his base feeling stronger and not having to think about his leg and things of that. Well, what's it look like if he's paired up against 98 Montez Sweat? What's he look like against Booker? How does he handle a speed to power move or power to speed? So we'll see on the defensive side of the ball. What do they have at tackle? We're just going to get glimpses of it today, but it's nice to get past sort of the acclimation period of training camp.

0: camp where they're not playing full pads, and it's still got a mini camp offseason type vibe to it.
1: So, Brad, Jalen Johnson's midway through a 4-year, $76 million contract extension he signed in 2024, played in 7 games last year. He spoke on Saturday, I believe, for the first time in 8 months and declared this season a contract year. What was your reaction to that, and where is he health-wise?
0: Health-wise, he looks good, but he needs to stay good, right? Like, he's let's see what he can do when the lights are on. I don't disagree with what Jalen Johnson said on Saturday. And he's a guy who, if you recall back to 2023, he was in a contract year then. The Bears were efforting to get a deal done with him, and what they had on the table was not appealing to Jalen. And so he's like, "Nah, I'm just going to keep playing." And it ended up being a season-long sort of topic or storyline for him, and ended up having a fantastic season, right? To the point that they then had to place the franchise tag on him. And I think it was 2 days after they actually applied the tag that they came to terms on that $76 million 4-year contract. But my point is, like, I think he's a guy who thrives when this carrot is dangled in front of him, whether he's the one dangling it or the team or a little bit of both. And the other thing I would say is he's not necessarily wrong. When you look at top tier players in this league who sign these extensions, so they're on contract number 2, when they get near the end of it, which he'll be after this season because he's only signed for 1 more year, and the guaranteed money is exhausted in the deal, which will be the case for Jalen after this season. If the guy's playing at an elite level, he's going to go back to the table and say, look, my contract's outdated. In 2024, when we did this deal, the salary cap was $255 million. The cap next year, guys, some people estimate it could be around $320 million, which would be an increase of more than 25% in the cap. Conversely, if he's not playing at an elite level, the team says, hey, thanks for the service. Good luck elsewhere. Have a nice life. And they cut him. So it's a two-way street. And I can understand him feeling very much like it's a contract year.
2: Brad, just curious, when you listen to everything he said that day, too, he said it's the best offense that he has seen, and we saw the offense look pretty sharp at the opening of camp. Obviously, you mentioned the slippy Saturday setback. I'm trying to enunciate. What do you think of the idea that the wide receiver room is better than expected, the tight ends maybe doing more than anticipated? Obviously, the running backs haven't been all healthy at this point, but what are you seeing from the offense that you would agree with him or disagree with him about?
0: Well, I mean, for starters, in terms of this being a best offense or a best this or really good, the bar is so incredibly low for Chicago Bears football when it comes to the offense, and especially passing the football, that it doesn't take a whole lot, right? So I think that's where I'd start. They've got a whole host of options. They got a ton of different guys that they can get the ball to, right? You talk about the wide receiver room. It's a little bit different, and I do believe at times maybe DJ Moore will be missed, but I think they've got such a variety of players at that position that fill these different roles. Like, I was talking to Kyle Long last night, guys. We were just catching up and talking about barbecue and you name it, what else. And he said, when these guys get in the huddle, like, they're going to feel like, how in the world can this defense stop us? Like, we've got so many different options.
1: So moving on to players who are thinking in terms of team goals rather than individual ones, Brad. Braxton.
0: Hold on. We're going to get this on tape. Dustin's going to store this away, okay? The next time there's a star player elsewhere that is turned off by his contract situation with whatever team he's with and is a trade candidate, and you want to talk about by his contract situation with whatever team he's with and is a trade candidate,

0: It's fair to address. We don't have to all be supportive of every player we hear from. It's okay, Brad. We can criticize.
1: All right, but I'm just like, the next time you float, like, hey, there's this guy out here that could be available in trade, and we point out that, well, he's holding out because he's pissed off about his contract, he could be a selfish guy too that's motivated by money. Like, these guys, at the end of the day, these guys, it's a 53-man roster, and it's like 53 mercenaries, right? They are playing for themselves, you know, for the Chicago Bears
0: and everyone else. And everyone else. That's exactly what he said.
1: Oh yeah.
0: So he's playing for the Bears and everyone else.
1: But again, go back to my point. In 2023, when his contract was a topic the entire season, you saw the best football of his career. Would you agree with that?
0: Yeah, he did. He responded.
1: All right, so that's good. If it works this year, that'll be interesting.
0: If he had played in more than seven games last year, I think I might have a different.
1: Oh, yeah, no question. Like, you can't have, Molly said earlier in the show, you can't have two bum years in a row and still get paid at a top tier level. If he's able to recapture form, he's going to be A-okay.
0: What's Braxton Jones's mindset going into this season today when you start to evaluate contact against other? This is when it gets real for evaluation.
1: Yeah, I think it's self-confidence, right? I think, I think he probably had some doubt in his ability and his strength last year. Where's that comfort level? And then how that kind of falls into place behind him. We've seen three guys at that left tackle spot with the first unit to this point. We've seen Braxton. We've seen Jedrick Wills Jr. We've seen Karan Amagaji. Theo Benedict's been exclusively second team right tackle to this point. Does he get into the left tackle discussion? Maybe. I don't know. But I think it's a confidence issue for Braxton. I think that's where it begins. And if he can get back to that where he was at, guys, in 2024 before he was hurt, I think that's a better left tackle than they had really at any point last season. Because Ben had to scheme around what they had going on at left tackle really all year long, in terms of help and moving things to the other side and all sorts of different things, and they remained super effective. Like, I don't know that you got at any games last year and you said, well, boy, this would have been okay, but the left tackle blew it. You know, you didn't feel like the left tackle pitchforked the game for him. And certainly we've seen instances in the recent past where the offensive line has been the culprit, you know, week in and week out for the Bears.
2: Brad, I'm curious, the center position, we're going to see those guys now in pads. Do you believe there is a legitimate playing time competition between Garrett Bradbury and Logan Jones, or is it Bradbury's job and Jones has yet to prove he's up for it?
1: I think it's a little bit in between that. Like, nothing's being given to Garrett Bradbury, but I would expect Garrett Bradbury to be the week one starter. He's got to go out and practice to a level that locks that down, though. He's got to perform in the joint practices to a level that locks that down. Whatever time Ben gives the starters in preseason, he's going to have to perform to that level. And then you just see where Logan, you know, they are looking for Logan Jones to get a little bit better every day he's in the building, a little bit better. And so when you do a status check on Logan Jones at the end of camp, at the end of preseason, you kind of evaluate where he's at. They really like that guy for the future. But I think, yeah, you know, again, we haven't seen him in pads, but my expectation at the opening of camp was that Bradbury's a guy they got for a specific reason because of the veteran experience in a position where that is a premium, and that they were going to lean on that at least going into the season.
0: Great stuff, Brad.
2: Thanks, Brad.
1: Have a great day, guys.
2: That is our guy, Brad Biggs. He's the football man of the Chicago Tribune.
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2: All right, we've got the phone lines open, 312-644-6767. We're talking about trade day, what's gone down, what has to happen yet.

0: Who's next?
1: Either side.
0: And
1: of
0: what
1: town.
0: Did Chris Getz promise that now he has to deliver?
1: Yeah, we'll play that for you. Okay. I believe we have that.
0: That'd be awesome.
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25: It's still on our radar. It is. We're staying in contact with clubs, and there. It seems that there are a handful of clubs that are out there looking for catching. So that's made the market maybe move a little bit slower than you would like. So we're going to continue to monitor, the catching market. I anticipate we do something. I just don't know when and who's going to be coming our way.
1: Mully and Haw, 104.3, The Score. That is the voice of Chris Getz. He spoke after the trade for Luis Castilla on Saturday morning. He spoke to the media, and he was asked about other things that were left to be done, and he flat out said they were going to get a catcher.
0: He did. Yesterday, he declared that.
1: Yep.
0: I don't want to, can we call it a declaration? Is it a promise? Was it a vow? How do you want to describe that? It was hope? That there would be a catcher available.
1: Well, he it wasn't hope. I mean, he said they get a
0: catcher. I anticipate we do something.
1: Yeah, that's more than hope.
0: I just don't know when and who's going to be coming our way. Here's some possibilities. I don't think they're going to be in the market for the big names like Hunter Goodman and Adley Rutschman. I think those are the guys who are probably too much in terms of cost, and maybe the teams aren't as willing to deal them because of what they mean to the Rockies and to the Orioles, respectively. So you look at the second tier, perhaps. The Mets have two catchers, Francisco Alvarez, Luis Torrens. Both those guys could be on the block because the Mets are in...
1: They're in trade
0: they're
1: mode.
0: They're not in just sell mode.
1: No.
0: They're in let's get rid of everything mode. Everything must go.
1: Yeah.
0: Then there's Liam Hicks from the Marlins, who's... I don't know that he's going to be dealt. He's a 27-year-old with a bright future, having a good year. But the Marlins, you just don't know how they're going to behave at the deadline. And then there's Tyler Stevenson from the Reds, 29, right-handed hitting catcher. He checks a lot of the boxes. And I think that if we're talking...
1: Free agent at the end
0: of rental,
1: the year.
0: He's a rental. Wouldn't cost you a lot. You wouldn't have to give up the prospects that would be necessary to get one of the bigger names.
1: Emotional goodbye already to Cincinnati.
0: He's spending today going around eating as much Skyline chili as possible just so with his wife so he can get every taste of Cincinnati before he leaves.
1: So he said he was going to get every taste of Cincinnati, and you said he's spending the day eating Skyline chili.
0: Well, I think
1: that's all they actually have there.
0: Okay.
1: That's the takeaway.
0: Well, I'm just interpreting
1: that's
0: a few shortcuts.
1: Yeah.
0: But he also... It got very interesting with his possibility because of the trade that was made Saturday night. Luis Castillo coming here,
1: sure.
0: His old battery mate in Cincinnati,
1: yes.
0: Has caught him 22 times.
1: Yes.
0: So if Luis Castillo has 10 more starts this year, theoretically, before the playoffs,
1: mm-hmm.
0: Then Tyler Stevenson could be his, I think, a good resource if they were to pair those guys together again.
1: You're guessing 32.
0: Could he get... Yeah, maybe.
1: Well, but he wouldn't be his personal catcher. He'd be a starting catcher.
0: I think he'd be he'd be probably, yes, a better option than Edgar Caro. I think Drew Romo. Yeah, I think he'd be your starter.
1: Yes.
0: Yeah, I think so. It's hard sometimes –

0: to insert a catcher in the midst of a pennant race for a team that's in first place. You don't see it happen a lot because of the previous catchers having worked with the staff and all those things. But it has, I think we'd have to look for examples of it happening. It's unorthodox just because catching is such an important role for the pitching staff, and you have to have some offense and all of those things.
1: Kyle Teal has a high ankle sprain on his left leg. He injured himself it was really more or less a non-contact play where he just, his cleat looked like it stuck a little bit in the ground as he rolled over trying to tag someone out, and he was left with a high ankle sprain, which we were told would cost him 6 to 12 weeks.
0: Realistically, are you expecting him back?
1: I'm not.
0: I think that's a fair conclusion or assumption. I think it's hard to count on somebody who is going to be coming back with that big of a window.
1: But I'm saying
0: that bad of an injury.
1: But that's why the injury, that's why the position is
0: that's
1: open.
0: That's why it's open.
1: And that's why you hope that you don't need a new catcher for years to come.
0: You're not looking for a guy to build around, to be the center of your staff
1: and
0: handle,
1: still
0: moving forward.
1: And I'm still hopeful with Edgar Cuero. I know he's had a terrible year, but there's a lot about him I like.
0: He's got a place on this team.
1: Yes, he's got a future with this team.
0: Yeah, I think so.
1: I wonder if you were to make a trade and bring in a catcher, would he go back to the minor leagues?
0: I don't know. Where are you with Romo? Drew, not Tony.
1: Yeah, we're going to be talking to Brooke Fletcher a little bit later. We should ask her about what he said.
0: Okay.
1: Did you see that? He after he had the pop-up hit to win the game, he told her, baseball gave me a second chance, and I did not want to it up. He dropped a,
0: did they catch that?
1: Oh, I don't know if they caught it or not. I saw it online.
0: Okay.
1: I laughed out loud. He just was, he spent a lot of time
0: beware the censors
1: learning to speak English.
0: Yeah.
1: He did that last year and the year before because he felt it was important that he could speak to every pitcher.
0: Easy guy to like.
1: There's a lot to love about him. But it was the way.
0: How are you with his backup?
1: The way that he very.
0: What about Romo?
1: What about Romo?
0: Yeah,
1: I think he's been, you know.
0: So does he go down?
1: No, he. I don't think he does. He have any? Can you send him down? I'm not sure.
0: Well, if you bring in Stevenson or a catcher, someone's got to go.
1: Right. And I'm saying, do you bring him down or do you let someone go?
0: That's up to Chris Getz. Maybe he can tell us that the next time he speaks.
1: The next time he
0: make another.
1: He blurts out all the plans.
0: Assertion.
1: Yeah.
0: I applaud his transparency.
1: I love the guy. I have no problem with anything he's doing. But
0: he's getting it done.
1: He's getting it done.
0: He's probably on the phone right now.
1: He's standing up and he's doing it all. You think he's calling us?
0: He might be.
1: Well, tell him.
0: Always welcome.
1: Tell him we got John Heyman next and we got to talk to John. That's our priority right now. We'll bring John in and we'll get his take on everything going on. We'll get a scouting report on maybe a late blooming Mets reliever who could take some high leverage situations with the White Sox. Maybe they got an upgrade over Sir Anthony. We'll ask John that question next. It's Mully and Haw, 104.3 The Score.
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1: 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Soft tissue injury is why Kyle Manungai is not up at the Bears with them in pads later on this morning, according to Ben Johnson, who's just met with reporters. We're taking it day by day. Should be on the shorter side. Bears first padded practice up at Halas Hall. About to get underway 38 days until the NFL kicks off. 5 o'clock this evening, the MLB trade deadline. Both the White Sox and Cubs have gotten involved. We've got John Heyman to discuss those moves next with Mully and Haught tonight. The Cubs are hosting the Dodgers. 6:30 pregame. 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Confidence should never cost a fortune.
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18: 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I'm a bandwagon jumper.
1: 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Always a delight to talk to the great man himself. John Heyman joins us on the Plumbers 911 hotline. 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Local 130 Plumbers get the job done right the first time. And shout out to everyone watching us on CHSN. We obviously appreciate your viewership. And here is the great man himself. John, good morning. How are you?
19: Good morning. How are you guys doing?
0: Doing well, John.
1: We're really having a trade deadline for ourselves. It's been a long time since both sides of town were trying to secure some talent for the final push, the run to what is undoubtedly going to be a crosstown rivalry in the World Series, just not this year, sadly. Don't tell the Dodgers.
19: Old World Series. I'd like to see it.
0: Well, John, the White Sox and Cubs both active. They both get starting pitchers, and then today or overnight, Huascar Brazoban added to the White Sox bullpen. So they had Brazoban and Luis Castillo. They're off to a good start. Chris Getz said he's not done yet. How would you evaluate what the Sox have done to this point?
19: Well, they got pitching, and that's what they needed to do. Brazoban's a bit of a late bloomer. He's in his mid-30s. He's finally emerged. I shouldn't go hard on him. He's been really good this year for the Mets. I mean, I've been one of the better relievers in the National League, actually. So I like that move. Castillo obviously gives you a nice veteran presence. They certainly have improved, and I'm not going to question anything they do from now on because, like the rest of us, I can't believe they're here. 2 years from 100, and what did they lose, 121 games?
1: Right.
19: Incredible.
1: Yeah. Someone wrote over the course of the weekend that they would be the first team to make the playoffs after losing 100 games for two straight seasons. So that would indicate to do it after three straight 100-loss seasons, that's probably a record and a very profound one for the poor fans of the Southside team that had to live through that.
19: Absolutely. And I mean, I saw there were predictions of 100 losses again this year, and boy, were those off. I mean, obviously, Murakami has been fantastic, picking up where he left off in Japan. Not quite sure why so many scouts thought he couldn't hit a fastball. They were all wrong. Vargas has now emerged as an all-star. You know, they have a terrific lineup with power. They looked really good against the Yankees, lost the first two, then came back and won the next two. So, I mean, not that the Yankees are world beaters at this point, but their pitching is pretty good. So, I mean, I got to give the White Sox credit for bouncing back. The Yankees have been beating up on those central teams for decades, and the White Sox hit back at them, and that is really good to see.
0: John Kriskets himself said yesterday that they're going to add a catcher. Now, that is, there are a lot out there, and I wonder if, I doubt it will be the top tier guys like maybe Adley Rutschman or Hunter Goodman, but the second tier, Tyler Stevenson sounds like he feels like he's going to get dealt. The Mets have Alvarez and Torrens, as we have talked about. Liam Hicks from the Marlins also has been mentioned in some reports. What do you think about the catchers available and how appealing they might be to get?
19: Well, I mean, Goodman and Rutschman are definitely out there and still being talked about, so you never know, I guess. But with Teal obviously going to come back at some point, it would seem to be not that likely that they would land one of those two big ones. But as you said, there are a whole host of them out there. My indication from the Mets is they really were not anxious to trade Torrens. He's actually been one of the few bright spots of the season. Obviously, they already did make a deal with the Mets, getting a Brazoban. You know, there's a whole host of catchers out there. Which could Jonah Heim be out there with Sacramento? I mean, they lose every game like 11-0. I don't know what they're doing. Liam Hicks, possibly. He's more of an offensive player, but he's out there with the Marlins. You know, there's a group. I would recommend Torrens. He's really good and great in the clubhouse as well. But like I said, the Mets are reluctant on that one.
1: Yeah, we were talking about it. You know, you don't see a ton of catchers moving at the trade deadline. Is that something to do with how you need to work with pitchers over an extended period? Could that be something they're a little bit concerned about? Or are these guys all kind of professional in what they do, and a defensive catcher has no issue with that whatsoever?
19: Yeah, no, I think they're working with the staff and really acclimating yourself to the team is very important for the catcher. But when a situation where you have an injured catcher, you probably have no choice but to go get a catcher. Nice. And hope for the best. You get a defensive guy who's a great team guy and a very good game caller. It's not his fault that the Mets pitchers really couldn't pitch this year. Somebody like Torrens would be fantastic. I mean, I think that's probably optimal for them, because I doubt that they're going to give the prospect package for a Goodman or a Rutschman. Stevenson, as you mentioned, out there, he is going to get traded, we presume, as a free agent to be with a Reds team that's going nowhere. So he will be traded as well. But there are other teams looking for catchers. The Yankees are.
1: Right.
19: The Dodgers, they deny it, but I believe they probably should be. You know, they denied they were getting Skubal too. So you never know at the trade deadline.
0: John, with the Cubs, a lot of us were urging Jed Hoyer to take a big swing this deadline. They had talked to the Tigers about Skubal. They were eliminated early, according to reports. They trade for Kevin Gausman, who gives them a veteran presence with playoff experience, who I think is a good addition to that rotation. Do you think they're done yet? And what do you think of the Gausman trade?
19: Yeah, I like it. I mean, he was really good last year in the playoffs for Toronto. He's just been okay this year. Got off to a good start. Hasn't been quite as good lately. It's been a tough year in Toronto. I like the Gausman trade. I think they need another starter. I think they need more bullpen help. I'm not shocked that they went this route, because they probably need two starters. They also don't really have the prospect capital to compete with the Dodgers or, frankly, Milwaukee or Tampa. Although Milwaukee and Tampa, you know, they're such low revenue teams, they just can't give up prospects. At least that's the way they look at it. I mean, it was always, if the Dodgers were in, it was always going to be difficult to compete with them because they have the money, they have the best prospects. Now, some people say the Dodgers prospects are all overrated and they get away with murder, and that's how they do these trades like Mookie Betts for nothing and Turner and Scherzer for very little, and Machado for Yusnail Diaz. You know, you got to give them credit. They do a great job drafting, developing, and then promoting their prospects who they want to get rid of. So it was difficult to beat the Dodgers all along on that. But as far as the Cubs go, more pitching, I think, is needed. Their position team, as we talked about all year, is fantastic. I mean, their defense is arguably the best. Their lineup certainly at least top 10, probably top 5. So this is the way they operate. They want to get reasonably good pitchers, but a great lineup and offense, and you can win the World Series like that. It's not always the great rotations that win the World Series. If that were the case, the Braves would have won more than one World Series, and the Tigers, who had an all-time rotation with Scherzer, Verlander, and all the rest, would have won at least one World Series. So it's not always all about the starters, and I think the Cubs realize that.
1: I'm curious, John, when you look at the fact that the Dodgers kind of swoop in and get Skubal, and who knows what's going to happen, whether they're going to be able to extend him, if there's going to be some labor strife, if he would go for that. We don't know what will happen. I'm just curious, how does this feed the owner's argument that a salary cap is necessary now that the Dodgers owe over $1 billion moving forward with all these guys they've extended? Or is this just kind of the way of going about business? And do you look at teams like the White Sox, for one, but the Brewers, Tampa, being in contention as a proof that the salary cap isn't as necessary as the owners seem to want to establish?
19: Yeah, I mean, this is what the public fight is all about, right? The owners will certainly point to the Dodgers' dominance, two World Series. This could be three. I don't know, you never know in baseball, right? But they certainly are a prohibitive favorite at this point. But, of course, in baseball, since anything can happen in the short series, prohibitive favorite means probably 35% or 40%, certainly below 50% to win the World Series. That is their argument. On the other side of the coin is the Tampa, Milwaukee, the small market teams that have done well. Now, that said, those teams aren't able to win the World Series for whatever reason. Milwaukee, what a stark example that was last year, swept the Dodgers in the regular season. Then the playoffs, when I covered Milwaukee and the Dodgers, it was a complete blowout on the other way, with Ohtani having the greatest game of all time, and they just destroyed them. So it does feel like you need those superstars to really get to win the World Series. It's very few small market teams have won, but that's the public argument anyway. Ultimately, it'll come down to whether MLB can break the union and get that salary cap. And I don't know if the public fight is really going to weigh on that. It's really about whether the union can hold together and hold out and not go for the salary cap.
0: John, the Yankees played the Sox, and then they played the Cubs, and they were in Chicago long enough to register to vote twice. And I wonder, as they leave town after ruining the Cubs weekend, they're, when you have the Cubs and Sox looking at pitchers, you wonder who else is in the mix, and also the Sox looking at a catcher, the Yankees need a catcher. How active will the Yankees be today, and how might that interfere with some of the best laid plans on both sides of town here?
19: Yeah, I mean, they should be active. I really didn't quite get what they did with Luis Garcia Jr. He's basically a duplicate of Ben Rice. Now, Ben Rice is fantastic, but if you can move Ben Rice to catcher, and then you have Luis Garcia to be the first baseman or DH, that makes sense. But at this point, they got the slugging percentage leader who looks like a platoon now with the Yankees. It's a very odd thing. They need a catcher and they need shortstop. Now, there's complications with that. Obviously, to get a Goodman or a Rutschman will take a lot of prospects, which they probably don't love the idea of doing that. And the shortstop, Neto, there are probably other teams that are even more desperate than the Yankees. The Yankees could probably get by with Caballero and then Lombard coming in, their top prospect. So They're probably not going to go there. And for Neto, it's probably going to be, if he's traded to Boston, to Tampa, maybe Atlanta. But the Yankees will be active, and hopefully for their sake, they get a position that they actually need. First base, they already had Rice and Goldschmidt. Now they have Rice, Goldschmidt, and Garcia Jr. They have the greatest first base depth ever. So I'm not sure that's really the move that made any sense, at least not to me.
1: Who do you like thus far in what they've done in the trade deadline? Do you think anyone has changed their fortunes or improved their situation?
19: Well, the Dodgers have. They already had a 30% chance to win. It's probably up to 40% now. I mean, that was the big move. I don't think anybody would dispute that at this point. There's a lot of other moves to go, right? We have a ton of starting pitchings to go still. We have Mize. We have the two guys with the Angels, Soriano and Detmers. People are still talking about Hunter Green. That would be huge if he's actually traded. I'm not exactly seeing that, but I think there's a lot more to go. But at this point, unfortunately, probably for fans outside of the 310-213-818-714 area codes, the Dodgers are the big winner. I don't think anybody can.
0: That's impressive.
1: John must make a lot of crane calls.
0: You make a lot of calls. Yeah. That's impressive, John.
19: Well, I actually lived in Los Angeles briefly. So,
0: John, speaking of Southern California, the Padres. Everybody keeps wanting to ask about Mason Miller and what his chances are of going to their favorite team. I just look at what they've done. They've won 8 out of 10, 3 straight. Are they going to be trading Mason Miller?
19: I think it would be unlikely. I did talk to them yesterday, and they said they're listening on everybody. But, I mean, that would be quite unusual. If you really were going to trade him, you could do that in the off season where you get all 29 teams involved. I mean, his value is, they traded DeVries, who was, I think, the number 3 ranked prospect when they traded him. It still is, to get him. His value, even though he's got less time to go under control, his value has gone up exponentially. This is the greatest relief season I think I've ever seen, and I witnessed Mariano Rivera for, 17 years or whatever it was with the Yankees. Without him, where would they be? They're near the bottom in offense. They're like near the bottom in starting pitching ERA, and yet they are in the thick of the NL wild card race. So they're a go-for team with new ownership coming in, so I see them as a buyer. If they trade Mason Miller, they'd have to get, he's got 9 times more time under control than Skubal. I mean, what would the price be? You'd have to give up all of your good prospects, plus 2 or 3 good players in the major leagues, right? I mean, so I don't see any contending team prepared to do that. I think that's a major long shot, but you never can count anything with the Padres.
1: John, I was really impressed that the White Sox went down to Tampa. First, they managed to come back and get a split with the Yankees, which seemed very unlikely as you watched the first couple games. They win on walk-offs twice in a row. They go down to Tampa, and when the power is on, they're a good team, and they win 2 of 3 there. Now they go to Boston, and it's kind of like enough of the AL East. Like, how long must this go on? Boston has been better than anyone of late. How dangerous is that team, and how have they managed to turn it around so dramatically?
19: Yeah, it's pretty amazing. I mean, they were underachieving by quite a bit. I had them as a playoff team at the beginning. I think a lot of people did. Their pitching is outstanding. They have a lot of good young players. Most of them were in the WBC, not for the U.S. team, but for other teams, and they did great, and maybe they were tired at the beginning of the year. I don't know. They have a lot of really good players, and they have an interesting situation going on, because they traded for Curtis Mead, and then he hurt himself in his second at-bat with the team. Not hurt himself, but he was hurt, hit by a pitch, and he's out now. So they have to go get a right-handed bat, preferably. And, I mean, Neto makes perfect sense for them. But I think, reportedly, Anaheim, Los Angeles, whatever you call them, were asking for Franklin Arias, who's the top prospect for Boston, top five in baseball, and I don't blame them for asking. I don't see Boston doing that. So we'll see if they can do that. But they look great. I mean, they went in L.A. and played fantastic, continued it. They had the record tying longest winning streak in their very long history. They're really good. I mean, they are a really good team. So I think they were just underachieving at the beginning.
0: John, thanks for everything. Great stuff.
19: All right.
1: Appreciate it.
19: Great talking to you guys.
0: Enjoy your day.
1: John. God bless you. He's working.

0: Working hard.
1: Working hard. We just took up some valuable time. He could have been getting texts and breaking stories.
0: I'm sure he was. He can do two things.
1: Multitasking.
0: That's John. Okay. 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
24: It's just a soft tissue deal.
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1: Just a soft tissue.
0: Soft tissue, yeah. Deal.
1: Don't
0: I
1: ask
0: believe.
1: For any... descriptions or
0: boy do I have a deal on soft tissue injuries.
1: Yeah, it's a camp thing, maybe soreness. Doesn't sound serious. Manungai's a tough guy. I who knows, but it doesn't sound like it's something to worry about. They don't have a ton of depth at that position after him.
0: No,
1: you talk about Roshan Johnson. I think he's still around.
0: That's hard to believe. He's still around.
1: He's still there.
0: I mean, he kind of fell off the edge of what would the word be?
1: Relevance?
0: Relevance, yeah. Last year.
1: Saldan Ahmed is a veteran that they brought in to camp. He'll get a look, maybe, or more of an opportunity with Manungai out. But Ben Johnson didn't sound concerned. It's one of those things, and August 3rd, you're not going to get too worked up about.
0: But even Tane though Brown, is he still floating around on
1: I think
0: that
1: he might
0: roster?
1: Be on the... Yeah, there's
0: just wondering.
1: Bodies. There's camp bodies. Okay. You need camp bodies for preseason.
0: Of course you do.
1: You need to have people who can take those carries. Coleman Bennett is another name, a rookie from Kennesaw State. Will probably you'll hear from during the preseason. So there are options.
0: I love guys with two first names, right?
1: Mm, yeah.
0: Bennett Coleman, Coleman Bennett, mm-hmm. Whatever way you want to say it.
1: I'm sure that if he gets enough carries this preseason, we'll hear it pronounced several times.
0: Yes.
1: Differently.
0: Yes.
1: So, yeah, they definitely addressed Kyle Manungai's situation. And also, Ben Johnson this morning was asked about the center position.
0: That's a good question.
1: It was a good question. You asked it earlier.
0: Well, Biggs talked about it, too.
1: And
0: I think
1: now,
0: it's a legitimate question.
1: He sounded very excited about Garrett Bradbury.
24: He's extremely impressive. He's super smart. You know, he's played high-level football in a couple of places now, and he's brought that here. I think what stands out the most is he's got an elite level of communication. He is loud. He is decisive. He does a great job with seeing the defense. There's a couple things so far he's seen. I mean, I would have done that. He's not in. I can kind of hear him in the back. I would have done this, you know, and it's like, well, good. Yeah, we're cooking. We're cooking right now with him out there. So really pleased with what that's looked like. And you can tell that he and Joe have played together. You know, there's natural rapport there. And I think he's really taken to the room.
1: Bless you.
0: Someone's allergic to center talk.
1: Who sneezed?
0: It was
1: the Biggs.
0: It was a very obvious sneeze, right?
25: We had phone gate, and now we have sneeze gate in Ben Johnson's press conference.
1: I think it might have been Biggs.
0: That wasn't Biggs.
1: I don't know. How do you know it wasn't? Do you recognize the sneeze?
0: I do, of course. If it was, then Gazoon type. But
25: well, lesson learned with the phone: don't do it twice because he's going to snap.
0: Oh boy, you're not kidding. He would not.
1: Ben Johnson can't get upset at somebody sneezing during his talk.
25: No, he can't, but we have seen crazier things happen
0: but
25: in press conferences.
0: But you can't pepper him with sneezes.
1: No, you can't.
0: That was a pepper sneeze joke.
1: I get it.
0: Didn't go over very
25: well. Bless you,
0: well.
25: Molly.
0: But thank you, buddy. Bless you, too.
1: They're cooking with Garrett Bradbury. That offense is cooking. That's what Ben Johnson just said. They're cooking.
0: I mean, he's an elite sneezing I communicator. I couldn't catch exactly what the word is.
1: He's an elite communicator.

0: elite community.
1: We knew that about him. He's a very good athlete. That's the one thing that has stood out from people who have watched him practice and speak of his career. He's a very good athlete, former catcher in baseball.
0: Really?
1: Yeah, he was a guy who at North Carolina State was known for his athleticism.
0: Is he available for the White Sox?
1: Can he hit from the right side? Hey, why not? You know,
0: he'd be a pretty big catcher, huh?
1: He'd be a pretty big catcher. Yeah, that would be
0: good for him. That's great.
1: But now he is snapping in the middle of everything. He must have good leadership qualities because catcher, center, you know, the huddle forms around him. Yes. He
0: Important
1: is an elite
0: positions.
1: Communicator.
0: Yes. Definitely.
1: And also just hearing Ben Johnson sound that excited about a center less than a week into camp tells you that position battle may not be such a battle.
0: You know, I think it also tells you that was a big concern for Ben Johnson. You know, that was shocking when you lost a guy that you thought was kind of a lock in the middle of your offensive line for a long
1: Drew
0: period
1: Dolman.
0: Of time. Drew Dolman, you thought he was just beginning his career in Chicago and that you were going to have that settled. He makes the Pro Bowl, and you're looking at your offensive line and thinking, wow, this is working out great. And then he retires relatively quickly, suddenly, shockingly to a certain extent. And then you make a deal and move on and you get into camp. And as you say, you also used your second pick to take a guy that you thought might be able to play pretty quickly. But it turns out that, no, this guy's an elite communicator. This is a good move we've made, and we'll see how that goes.
1: Yeah, and I think that's understandable given where the offense is,
0: sure.
1: Given where this team is. Had this been a different season in a different context, you might look at it, all right, let's let the rookie center grow with the young franchise quarterback. But this is a year where the Bears have every reason to believe they're going to be better. They believe that. They have every reason to think that they're going to go further. They believe that. And when you're in the win now mode, you don't really have time to develop players as much as you might in a different season.
0: Well, I mean, they are developing players. They've got a couple of guys that they drafted highly last year that really came on at the end of the year, and now you're going back to them, and you know, you feel like Colson Loveland, for instance, is at a different level of his career, and he's just getting going in his second season.
1: No doubt, that's a good point. I just feel like, yeah, they are developing players, but when you have a choice between a proven veteran,
0: yes,
1: and a
0: right.
1: developmental type situation,
0: no question,
1: they're going to not lean toward, you know, the veteran, because as you know, we have talked about, this offense is nothing to sneeze at.
0: That's very good. Do you consider Caleb more of a veteran now?
1: Yes.
0: In other words,
1: doesn't he seem like it?
0: Yeah, I don't feel like he need. Did you see the clip of him over the weekend where he goes up to the line and then he turns around and
1: goes back?
0: He goes back, and like it was like when Ben Johnson was doing that last year and the disgust he had. I thought Caleb showed exactly the same.
1: You'd like to see it. When we talk about the extension of the quarterback and the head coach,
0: yes,
1: that was the kind of disgust
0: Absolutely.
1: That you could envision Ben Johnson showing last year. Do it again. Get off the field. However they did it. But when your quarterback,
0: he's waiting for someone to go in motion. There's no motion coming, and he throws his hands up.
1: You like him having that kind of impatience,
0: yes,
1: for mistakes.
0: Yep. Get with the program.
1: Perfectionist.
0: That's right.
1: Molly, we have to switch gears to baseball for a moment because we have breaking news here on The Score. Sponsored by IDOT. Running late, speeding won't save you time. No need to speed. It's not a game. Only because this could affect the marketplace for both the Cubs and the White Sox.
0: Okay.
1: Jeff Passan is reporting the Blue Jays. This is an odd one. The Blue Jays are acquiring right-hander Jose Soriano from the Angels. The Blue Jays who just traded the Cubs' Kevin Gausman, who just added Jameson Taillon to the stable of starting pitchers, are trading for Jose Soriano, one of the most sought-after controllable pitchers on the market. Hmm. What are they doing in Toronto?
2: Perhaps they don't think they're out of the wild card.

0: only thing that would make sense.
1: But
0: right?
1: also, well,
0: but controllables.
1: Controllable is huge. So Soriano is under contract for future seasons. So yes. this might be as much about the next couple seasons as much as it is about this year. And you could understand that move in that context, right?
2: I think so. I think that kind of makes sense given where they are at right now. They're worrying more about the future than the right now, and yet they are making a move at the trade deadline. It's that's interesting.
1: They're active because they have a high payroll. They have Dylan Cease. So now if they feel like they have Cease and Soriano, they yeah. might be in a position to go on a little bit of a run. It's in the American League East where you have the Rays, you have the Yankees, you have the Red Sox. Goodness sakes, how many teams can make the playoffs out of one division?
2: It's crazy.
3: Well, I was going to say, what are the chances that the Cubs also face Jose Soriano Thursday in that rain delay makeup in his Blue Jays debut?
1: What a very interesting scenario you pose there, Tyler Farengol. What if it could be Kevin Gausman versus Jose Soriano?
3: Very well could happen.
1: Cubs Blue Jays Thursday, right here on the Score. Don't have a time. What time is it?
2: How do you feel
0: day
2: about
0: game? I know that
1: day game.
2: How are you going to feel when Scooble makes his Dodgers debut
1: tomorrow night?
2: Yes.
1: Not good.
2: Okay.
1: I'm
2: only worried about you.
1: I know.
2: Else.
1: I look.
2: But that is.
0: You're gonna use that card and go to that game, David?
1: I don't know. It's tempting. It's tempting to see the Cubs jump all over Scooble and to knock him out in fourth inning. That would be tremendous theater if that were to happen. If they could just jump all over him. The guy that wouldn't or didn't.
2: Dodgers just got swept at home, right?
1: I know.
2: So how good are they? What does that tell you? I don't know.
1: Overrated?
2: I think they're still, you know, that the flukish performance of Shohei Ohtani seems over.
1: They've got a 10-game lead. They might be no just on cruise control.
2: Yeah. Yeah, it's hard. You know, you fight as much as anything else. Complacency.
1: Yeah.
2: When you are going for a three-peat.
1: I think Ohtani will have the kind of series beginning tonight at Wrigley that he can catch PCA in the MVP race. He can catch him? I don't know. PCA had quite a night Saturday.
2: Can Ohtani catch PCA?
1: Yes.
2: Okay. Yeah, you may be a little bit delirious.
1: All right, maybe that's a little bit.
2: Scooble fever may have gotten you.
1: You know, I was disappointed with Scooble. I have to say that. Friday, we talked about the possibility. Saturday morning, Bruce and I pushed the idea. And we thought the Cubs were in it. Bob Nightingale told us at 10 o'clock the Tigers had yet to engage on Saturday morning with anybody.
2: Yeah.
1: By dinner, the Cubs seemed to be out of it.
2: I gotta tell you, I felt like we already knew that Zaire Hope was going to be a part of the package for Scooble. I mean, like, I get it that maybe they hadn't engaged, but Bob's been having a rough year, I'll be to be honest.
1: 920 says, 920, he has had a tough year. Now we can finally hear Weather Vane David trash talk Scooble instead of drooling all over him. I think I may deserve that. I was all in. I was all in on Scooble, okay? Now I'm all out. It happens. Things change.
2: All right. We've got
1: Brooke Fletcher next.
2: Brooke Fletcher right. will join us next. Let's make sure you get Scooble out of your mind and you keep it clean. Okay. Don't go Edgar Caro on this interview.
1: No, I won't.
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1: On the ground, Vargas with the backhand, Davitt covering, ball game. White Sox go on the road here in Tampa Bay and will take the series against the best home team in baseball. A 9-1 win in this finale, and in their last five road series, the White Sox are 4-0-1.
2: Mully and Haw, 104-3, the score. Always fun to talk to Brooke Fletcher, and she does a great job covering the White Sox and joins us now on the Plumbers 911 hotline. 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Local 130 Plumbers, get the job done right the first time. Brooke, good morning. How are you?
3: Good morning, guys. I'm good. How are you?
4: Doing well.
2: Loving what I'm seeing from the White Sox. It was kind of amazing the weekend they had down in Tampa, the pitching really coming through there. Obviously, the power coming through. They had that Saturday game where you just kind of, kind of a missed opportunity. Mm-hmm. Save a home run for that one. But all in all, to go down there and the number of Sox fans that were in that crowd and to hear everybody cheering for the Sox, it was surreal.
3: It was really cool. And the players, they noticed it, you know, especially there in the ninth and after, you know, Everson Pereira and we, you know, put some more insurance runs up, you started hearing the chants, "Let's go White Sox." And it's just been really cool just to see how the fans have traveled this season. And, you know, you guys are right. Like, you know, you talk about the game and game two and how they kind of got punched in the jaw a little bit. You couldn't get the bats going, but, you know, yesterday was a great example of just how this team had just continues to get back up and how they continue to respond. And I think it says a lot about their growth. Like, you look in the first inning where the Rays, like, they were making these defensive mistakes. Like, they're so defensively sound and they were able to capitalize on that. And that you probably couldn't have said the same last season. And I just think it says, you know, you have those players that, you know, the growth and those players, they know how to win and they know how to, you know, build on those mistakes. And you go, I mean, you go up against one of the best home teams or teams that have played at home this season, 4-3 against two of the best teams in the AL. They're 8-3 now on the road, you guys. And I talked to Andrew Benintendi yesterday and he said, that's huge, especially at this part of the season. You're going to play in some really tough road environments. And the fact that they're kind of peaking right now when it comes to that, it's just a really great sign.
4: Brooke, we're talking a lot about the trade deadline, like everyone focused on today. Sox get Luis Castillo. They get Huascar Brazoban from the Mets. And I think that it's interesting because outside that clubhouse, we talk about how the Sox have earned the right to add. And even Ozzie Guillen yesterday after the game was like, this team is good enough that they have earned the right to add in supplements. How do they feel inside? You're around that clubhouse. How are they viewing this trade deadline as just a bunch of young guys who are having fun winning? What's the mindset?
3: Yeah, I mean, I think, you know, the biggest thing is what Will said before, you know, all the trades started to happen. He's like, listen, we don't want to have this to be a distraction, especially with all these guys going through it at the same time. Colson said, obviously, we're aware of what's happening. We know the trade deadline. We can't get on our phones and not see the, you know, all the trades going on. But, you know, we have to focus on the task at hand. But, you know, Davis Martin, I sat down and talked with him for a little yesterday. And he was like, just to know that there's buy-in and that, you know, everybody is on the same page. There's buy-in from the top to bottom. It just gives us the confidence that, hey, these guys, they believe in us. And, you know, it allows us just to go out to play free and, you know, just to go out and do our job. But he also talked about, too, you know, that they have a culture in that clubhouse now, you know, and Davis has been on this team for a while. And he said, maybe in years past when we have guys come in, you know, where they'll be like, okay, what's the deal? And he's like, well, you know, like, we're still trying to figure it out, because he said, you know, they were so hard to, it was so hard to find consistency with players in that clubhouse, you know, because they were moving guys so much. But he said, now it's like, no, we know who we are. So, you know, we're going to welcome these guys in. And he's excited about Luis Castillo, just kind of picking his brain with his postseason experience. And, you know, Chris Getz, they're doing their job just to, you know, put this team in the best position to succeed. And the players, they really feel that.
2: And when you mention culture, I can't help but think about this trade that occurred where the Cubs, a lot of people upset about it, they did not get Tarik Skubal. But I think to myself, if that guy can't respect another team's wizard, who cares about him?
3: I know. I heard you talking about Tarik Skubal. What are your thoughts on him going to the Dodgers?
4: Well, disappointed he didn't go to the Cubs, but it was inevitable that he would go to the Dodgers. You know, and I think it is funny because he would have been able to go against Mike Vassell in the Crosstown Classic. So we have to wait on that matchup. Brooke.
3: Could you imagine?
2: Oh, bad blood. Yeah.
4: Part of what you're talking about, though, is interesting because Eric Fetty is a guy that has pitched very well for the Sox. And I think it's been a little bit of a surprise. His role will change now. What did he have to say about that afterward, and how would you describe his new role?
3: Well, listen, I think one thing with Eric Fetty is he's just a pro's pro, right? And he's such a team player. And Will was very upfront with him, even in spring training, and saying, hey, you know, we might go with openers this year. We might use guys in different roles. And Fetty was, and Eric said, okay, what do you need me to do, right? Like, I'll get all the guys on board. And that just speaks to who he is as a teammate. So we talked to him yesterday. He was in great spirits because he had a great outing, and he's been pitching really well. And he said, listen, like, obviously, like, you know, I'm disappointed, but I'm willing to do whatever it takes for the team to win. So, you know, obviously his routine's going to change, and they're going to keep him stretched out in the bullpen, but just his willingness to go to the pen was just speaks a lot to who he is. So they're going to keep him in the bullpen. Noah Schultz, Will said that he's going to stay in the rotation for now, but I just think, again, it just speaks a lot to just the willingness of these guys and just the character of these guys, that they're willing to kind of set their egos aside and their pride aside and just do whatever it takes just to put this team in the best position to succeed.
2: It was interesting to hear from Chris Getz on Saturday morning. He basically said they're going to get a catcher. They're going after the catching position. So that's interesting to hear because they've got a starter, they've got a reliever, mm-hmm. and now they're going to get a catcher.
3: Yeah, well, and guys, I mean, this is what stood out to me. Well, he said he's going to go for a catcher, but, you know, he said, Jerry said, hey, if you feel strongly about it, go for it. And he said just the support that he's had from ownership just to be able to go out and to get these guys. I mean, I think that's huge. And I think that's really encouraging for Chris Getz, this front office and these players. And so you talk about catching. Yes, there's rumors going around. Obviously, you know, there was Adley Rutschman in the mix. There was Tyler Stevenson at one point. Yeah, I mean, I think at this point, having a catcher, especially with a bat, you know, maybe even a lefty would be really beneficial. But yeah, I mean, Chris Getz, he made it seem like yesterday he's not done, obviously, adding to the bullpen last night. But it could be a crazy day because I don't think he's done, whether it's adding maybe another arm or a catcher.
2: Great stuff, Brooke. Really appreciate your time.
4: Nice job, Brooke.
3: Thank you, guys. Appreciate y'all.
2: That is Brooke Fletcher. We shall be right back with our guy, Bruce Levine. It's Mully and Haw, 104.3, The Score.
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19: 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It's brought to you by AlmostFreeTeeth.com because confidence should never cost a fortune. Just 8 hours left in the MLB trade deadline, which happens this afternoon at 5 o'clock. We've got Bruce Levine next talking about what the White Sox and Cubs have done in that department on the field. The White Sox, they got the best of the Rays yesterday, 9-1. They've got a day off today. Then they take their game to Boston. They've got a 3-game lead in the Central over the Guardians. Meanwhile, the White Sox are going to take the day off. The Cubs, they're back in action. You'll hear it right here on The Score, 6:30 pregame. They lost yesterday to the Yankees, 2-1, dropping 2 of 3. They're 63-49 overall. Matthew Boyd throws tonight against the Dodgers. We've got the Bears up at Halas Hall for their first padded practice. We did find out that Kyle Manungai is dealing with a soft tissue injury, and we now know it's just 38 days away until the NFL kicks off. This hour of the program, it's brought to you by Jewel Osco.
5: 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Bruce Levine.
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2: 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Always fun to talk to our guy, Bruce Levine, and he joins us now on the Plumbers 911 hotline. Plumbing emergency, call 1-833-PLUM-911. Local 130. Plumbers get the job done right the first time. Bruce, good morning. How you holding up?
20: I'm holding up. I'm waiting for some more shockers out there. I'm hearing rumors about Texas and Jacob DeGrom might be traded out there. Would he fit in for either one of your Chicago teams?
4: Yes, but what's the price? And why are they trading him now? Are the Rangers declaring themselves as sellers? And how legit is this newfound rumor?
20: Well, I don't know how legit it is. I've heard some baseball people talk about it over the last 24 hours. You know, he has a year left. He's 38 years old. He's still Jacob DeGrom, striking out certainly more than one batter per inning pitched, and still has a blazing fastball. But you know, there's still a pretty good commitment money wise. The Texas Rangers have been I think they're 2 or 3 games under 500, really going nowhere. And this would probably be a good time to start dumping some payroll, getting some young people back. But I don't know if that is a fit with the young players that went back from the Cubs.
4: Mm.
2: What are you hearing in terms of the White Sox getting a catcher? I know that that we heard from Chris Getz on Saturday, and they were still in the market for that. They've gotten a starter and a reliever. Is that the last piece, and will they do it before 5 o'clock tonight?
20: You know, I don't know. I mean, they're satisfied in some ways with the catchers they have. Obviously, offensively, they leave you wanting. Defensively, from game to game, sometimes the throws look like they're going to first base rather than second when they're attempted steals. But, you know, there's guys like Stevenson with the Reds that are out there. He's been – I would say there's a likelihood he gets traded to somebody before the deadline at 5 o'clock. Don't know if it's going to be the White Sox. You can't count on Teal coming back and catching every day, right? You can count on him coming back at some point, but him being the everyday catcher because he hasn't caught for most of the year, that would be a real stretch. So from the perspective of getting a veteran catcher, I think they're still out there.
4: Bruce, just to close the loop on this DeGrom idea, He got rocked pretty good on Saturday. He's not having a terrible season, 7-7. He is Jacob DeGrom. He started 21 times, but he's owed $37 million next year. So
20: chump change, right?
4: Do you? I can't see the Sox buying into this. But the Cubs, do you think that they would be really? Can't they do better in terms of something that would be more affordable? That'd be a lot to invest in somebody that.
20: Well, I mean, the money would Texas would have to take some.
4: Yeah. Money. Okay.
20: I mean, maybe as much as half, right? It just.

0: depends how motivated they are to move on from next year, a 39-year-old pitcher making that kind of money, and whether it's something that they can do in the off season before there is any type of lockout. So there's different motivation going on here. I don't even know if I mean, do you think DeGrom going into his age 39 year next year is worth even half, right? Is that something you want to think about here? But the name is certainly out there as to whether or not it's feasible that teams are going to want to take on that money and give up their prospect base. That remains to be seen. We'll know a little bit more about that in about 7 hours.
1: I guess this is just a blast from the past for Mr. David, but I guess in the Luis Ariz trade to the Phillies, that is also including the San Francisco right-handed reliever Caleb Killian.
2: Really?
1: I
0: So
1: swear to
0: yeah,
1: God. He's
0: so
1: in it? Yeah.
0: he's still been bemoaning the, loss of Killian, right?
2: And Matt Mervis.
0: Yeah,
1: Murda's not in the
0: you
1: deal.
0: tried to you tried hard to talk me into that. What a mistake that was, not going with Matt Mervis just a little bit longer.
2: Why you gotta bring that up, Molly?
1: I just thought it would be a chuckle.
2: Okay, it
1: That's
2: is a
1: all.
2: chuckle.
0: It is mean. It's kind of mean.
2: It's somewhat mean. Bruce, help me understand this, okay, as we switch back to serious stuff. So, felt pretty good about the Kevin Gausman deal for the Cubs because I think he gives them a veteran presence with playoff experience. It makes sense for them. They didn't give up too much. And then this morning, the Blue Jays trade for Jose Soriano to the Angels. And I wonder, does it change the way we should feel about Kevin Gausman? Because are they swapping out starters and getting an upgrade in Soriano? Or is this more about next year for the Blue Jays? How do you view the Kevin Gausman trade?
0: Well, I view it as a it was a trade for Tyone for Gausman. That's how I view it, and that's how Toronto still thinks that Tyone's going to be a decent pitcher for them. And then adding Soriano, they feel they can make a run at that wild card, right? So they've added, two professional pitchers. Soriano's certainly the better pitcher right now. We know Tyone's not going to go there and not be he's not going to be afraid to go out there and pitch well for them. So with that in mind, I think Toronto is going for it in their own way. But as far as getting Gausman, the Cubs really have to feel good about that trade because now if you're looking at a playoff roster, you're breaking up your left-handers, right? So you're either starting right now, the way they're pitching, you're starting with you're starting with Boyd. Your next pitcher is Gausman, and then you're going to Imanaga. So you're breaking up the left, right, and you have three guys, three veteran pitchers that you feel pretty good about taking you into a playoff run. The incomplete part for the Cubs right now is adding a bullpen arm or two before 5 o'clock, and I think they'll do that. You saw the White Sox get Brazoban. I think that's a good trade for them. They certainly solidified themselves with a 5-inning pitcher in Castillo, somebody who can be reliable in that area. When I say reliable, if he throws 5 or 6 innings for you and he gives up 2 to 3 runs, those are really good starts right now. That's good for a fourth or fifth starter. They're looking for more innings from the starters, and now you get Brazoban to go into that bullpen to help that very excellent bullpen of the White Sox out from being drained by innings pitched and just wear and tear. So with that in mind, I wouldn't be shocked if the White Sox also add one more bullpen arm.
1: Brazoban is 36 years old, Bruce, and he is a guy that John Heyman described as a late bloomer. And you look at his career, he's doing very well. He's having a good year and he will help. And you could argue it's a pretty good upgrade over Sir Anthony Dominguez because of the struggles he had for a large portion of the year. How does a guy become a late bloomer? What does that mean? And how does that impact his future if he doesn't have a ton of innings on his arm.
0: New shapes and grips for pitchers. New ideas from your pitching labs and pitching coaches teaching different grips, learning at a later age how to be better at your trade, eliminating pitches, adding pitches, all a part of what makes pitchers better. The technology is so much better for pitchers to be able to learn from and adapt to these days than it used to be. And honestly, you know, the technological part of the game is so super important, especially when it comes to pitching. So you see guys that still have arms like his that can throw 96 miles an hour and then develop a different grip, use it as a cutter, use three different type of fastballs to get people out. So it is a technological game that they play right now. And if you have an arm and the willingness, you can become better. And that's why you see guys, I mean, you know, prime examples of guys like Theobar at age 39 being still a very important part of the Cubs bullpen. The age variable doesn't really matter as long as you are in good condition. You're still throwing in the middle 90s like Theobar and like Brazelton and are adaptable to change.
2: Bruce, let's look at the Sox for a moment. So Sean Burke, the ace, we talked to him Saturday morning, and he sounded as confident as you would expect somebody who had the month he just enjoyed. You look at their number two starter, it might be Davis Martin now. But Luis Castillo could reasonably be third there. We're talking about these hypothetical playoff series. He could slide in number three behind those two. Do you think that is a fair assessment? What do they have in Castillo? And might his presence make them more motivated to go after his former catcher in Cincinnati, Tyler Stevenson?
0: Yeah, maybe. I mean, I think that's a good point you bring up, David. But more importantly, you're hoping you get five or six good innings out of the guy. You're not looking for him to be the Luis Castillo he was with Cincinnati that regularly beat the Cubs back 4 or 5 years ago. That's not the same guy. But he knows how to pitch. He's not going to be afraid to go out there and give you a good outing. And I think a veteran like this at this time, I applaud Chris Getz and the White Sox front office for not giving up what's considered young talent that's going to be top major league quality in acquiring what they have acquired so far. I think they'll continue to do it that way through the deadline if they pick up another catcher, a guy like Stevenson or another bullpen arm out there. But they are giving themselves and White Sox fans a chance to play deeper into the playoffs, get into the playoffs and play deeper into the playoffs with that type of veteran presence.
1: Bruce, you know, we talked about this a little bit earlier in the program. When the Sox lost those two games to the Yankees, boy, it looked really dark, and it looked like things were going to go awry for them. They somehow managed to get a couple walk-offs and win that series by a 2-2 margin. Then they go down to Tampa, and they win that series holding like the best home team in baseball to just one run in three straight games. Could have swept that if they'd been able to score it all on Saturday. Now they go to the Red Sox. Is this the Waterloo? Do you think this is the most difficult task ahead of them? Or the fact that they've finished as strong as they did after losing the first two games and then being able to tie the Yankees and beat Tampa, does that give them an extra push going into this series against the Red Sox?
0: The latter, and there's no question when you beat the Yankees, you play even with the Yankees, you beat Tampa, you're talking about the two best teams in the American League. Now, Boston has been playing that way for the last 6 weeks, and there's something to deal with here. But the White Sox should be at an all-time high as to how they feel about themselves and the fact that there's nobody in the American League that can dominate them. After the Yankee series, like you said, you both said it so well, you know, after those first two games with the Yankees, everybody was starting to look at each other and go, okay, reality is going to kick in here for the White Sox. Well, reality is that they can play with anybody in the American League, and that's why you're seeing additions by the front office here at the deadline. They feel they can go deep into the playoffs. When you say that, you have some trepidation about saying the White Sox are going to play in the ALCS for a chance to go to the World Series, but it doesn't seem like a fantasy at this point.
2: Today's a great day to be a Sox fan, just because of what happened in Tampa and just how you're handling the trade deadline so far with about 8 hours to go. Bruce, I got to ask you about this, though, because I think you might have been one of the few people there to speak to this with authority or with the accuracy. Nico Hoerner yesterday did not challenge a 3-0 pitch that was ball four. And then Craig Counsell talked about it post-game, and it sounded like he wished he would have, but it happens. It is one of those things. Nico, certainly the big hit on Saturday night. Did Nico address this post-game, and what did you think about that sequence?
0: Well, I wasn't in the scrum with Nico, so I can't give you that information. I wish I could. But all I can tell you is the use of the ABS system. You remember a couple of weeks ago where Craig was a little bit upset about Kelly not challenging on a 3-2 count late in the game. You know, when these close games get down to it, you can really bring out the fine-tooth comb and comb through things that shoulda, coulda, woulda. In this circumstance, I'm sorry I can't tell you exactly what Nico said, but I will catch up with him today and give you a further report of that.
1: I just thought it was such a lost opportunity. You know, you got the bases loaded, you got three balls. Clearly, that was a real serious ball, and if ever you're going to challenge, it's in that kind of situation, right? Because
0: yeah.
1: But I get it. Like, there are some guys that don't like to use their challenges. Ian Happ doesn't do it a lot, and neither does Nico.
2: Nico's 6-for-14 on challenges.
1: Is that right?
2: Mm-hmm.
0: Is that 14. Good? That's a little below average.
2: It's not great. I would say that's not great.
1: Do you think they're told to be careful about that? I mean, listen, if it's the first inning and there's no, or if it's two outs in the seventh, but the base is loaded and you're basically walking in a run, that was different. Uh-oh.
2: We lost Bruce.
1: Yeah.
2: We lost Bruce. See, yeah, what you did?
1: I'm Mr. Ruin the Internet, okay?
2: When you challenge the ABS system.
1: I've got
2: you see what happens. We lose technology.
1: That was AT&T attacking me again.
2: Don't criticize technology.
1: See?
2: Karma.
1: That was one of your...
2: See? Baseball karma coming back.
1: AI has it in for us.
2: It does. We're going to switch gears, though. We're going to switch gears. Bruce had all the information he could muster, and we're going to... Is looking forward to because Dan Plesac has been in the booth last couple series for CHSN. He's going to be there in Boston. He's already in Boston.
1: Yes.
2: And we're going to connect with him, hopefully, when we come back.
1: All right. We'll bring in Dan next. It's Mully and Haw, 104.3 The Score.
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1: So on the left is Will McKinney. Last year, he made that Plesac rally polo, brought it back. He hit me up. I said, you got to add the capri pants. So his wife, Christina, made those pants last night, and the sign is now complete.
2: Yeah, the truth of the story is the pants were intended to be legit. That's about where they come up to. And I do not leave the booth walking around.
1: Benintendi sends this one deep in the air to right field. Back in goal!

0: Forget the polo. It's the pants living on in Tampa Bay. Will, you did it in Christina. You brought the home run. It's a 3-0 Sox lead.
1: Will, he hold up them trousers. There he goes.
2: Mully and Haw, 104.3 The Score. Always good to talk to Dan Plesac. He joins us now on the Plumbers 911 hotline. Plumbing emergency. Call 1-833-PLUM-911. Local 130. Plumbers get the job done right the first time. Dan, good morning. How are you?
3: Having the time of my life following this team. I'm telling you, it has been an amazing journey where this organization was 2 years ago losing. I mean, when you think, it's almost impossible to lose 121 games in a baseball season. And where this team is at right now, it's been an incredible ride, and I've had the time of my life calling these games.
4: It shows in the booth, Dan. You and John are having a great time, and it's easy to see why. The Sox are 59-52, and as you point out, last year when they won their 59th game, they were 59-101. So it's an amazing transformation. But when you look at this team, after everyone gets kind of done marveling at the turnaround and how quickly it has happened, maybe ahead of schedule, how legit do you think they are in the American League, especially after the last two series? You look at the way they handled the Yankees, the second part of that series, and then what they did in Tampa just was almost a statement like, okay, we are legitimate.
3: Dave, I tell you what, when I did my first set of games about a month and a half ago in Philadelphia, the White Sox had a Friday, Saturday, Sunday series at Citizens Bank Park. And at that time, the Phillies were rolling. Don Mattingly had been there a couple of weeks. They were firing on all cylinders. The most hostile environment in Major League Baseball, Citizens Bank Ballpark. That place rocks. The White Sox lost 2 out of 3. The Sunday game that they lost, they had a 2-0 lead. The Phillies put a quick 5 spot on the board. It was 5-2. And the next thing you know, this thing was nail-biting. Edgar Caro hit a ball in the 8th inning that I thought was gone, that Brandon Marsh made a catch jumping up against the wall. I drove back from the game. I only live about an hour and 40 minutes. And I'm driving back, and I'm processing the whole 3 games and what I had seen. And I just thought to myself, this White Sox team is way better than I thought they were. And they've just continued to find ways to win. And when you look at, I was sitting here, we got in last night at about 9:30 here in Boston. I guess the best way for me to describe this team, they're perfectly imperfect. They, they'll run into outs, they'll swing and miss. But I'll be damned if Colson Montgomery won't run into one. You worry, hey, is Anthony Kay going to give you enough length in the finale yesterday? I thought he pitched his best game of the year yesterday. And all of a sudden, that bullpen that got off to a bad start, in my opinion, is one of the strengths of the team. It has been an incredible transformation. It's a different hero every night. And the more you watch, I think the coolest thing to me is having the job that I have at the national level. I walk around the ballpark when I get there, and opposing radio, opposing coaches come up to me and go, this team is really good. And all I can say back is, I know they are. I mean, I think the coolest thing about this team is every time they've had a challenge, and I thought there were 2 times during the season that it could have gone awry. They lost the first 2 games of a big 4-game set in Cleveland about a month ago. 2 gut-wrenchers on a Thursday and Friday night. They came back and found a way to win Saturday and Sunday, and they lose the first 2 games last week to the Yankees. They're facing Cam Schlittler on a Wednesday night. And all of a sudden, Antonacci hits the 2-run homer to cut it to 4-3. Mooney follows with a solo shot to tie it. I haven't seen the rate go that crazy in probably 15 years. And then Thursday, the getaway game, they find a way to win another close game in extra innings. This is a relentless group, Dave. Now, Are they going to win the World Series? I don't know, but I know this. I thought acquiring Castillo was a big move. They acquired Brazoban. It's going to help them in the bullpen. So a couple of things that they needed to address, they did. They're the team to beat the Central, hands down. The best part about this 26 White Sox team, they don't need any help from anybody else now. If they play better than Cleveland and Minnesota, they're going to win the Central.
2: I'm curious. They've got a decision to make. They got, you know, Brazoban is going to obviously take the. They got 39 players under, you know, right now on their team. He'll be number 40. But then they're going to have to figure out what they're going to do with Austin Hayes. And I think they have another decision to make as you move forward with the roster as well. And they're still talking about maybe adding a catcher. I'm curious how they're going to handle what decisions are left to be made, Dan, or is that irrelevant to what's going on right now?
3: I mean, and when it's all said and done, aren't these the kind of decisions you'd love to make?
2: Right.
3: Like,
2: right.
3: You're in the midst of winning a potential AL Central, and those kind of issues, they will eventually shake themselves out. And it is such a different spot. I don't think the greatest of White Sox fans, and you know the coolest part about doing what I'm doing now, at the national level, I have to, you know, love all 30 teams the same. But this is the first time that I can really let my hair down and do a game. And, you know, I grew up the biggest White Sox fan. I'm telling you, I was the biggest Britt Burns, Rich Dotson fan, Harold Baines, Ron Kittle. I mean, it goes on and on. My favorite player growing up was Bill Melton. First game I ever went to was at Old Comiskey Park, the White Sox and the Oakland A's with the handlebar mustaches. And these kind of problems that Chris Getz has to address right now, these are the kind of problems you'd love to have, right? I mean,
4: yep.
3: This is about, hey, what do you do with a guy like Hayes? You know, I don't know what they're going to do. I wish I could tell you I knew what they were going to do, but I know that Chris Getz has done all he can do to try to help this team. And when you get to this point now, when you get to the first week of August, I mean, these kind of, I was on a team in 1987 in Milwaukee. We started out 13-0, and we were kind of the same kind of team this White Sox team was. Not expected. We were probably a year or two ahead of schedule. And, you know, we ended up fading, and then we ended up winning 91 games at the end of the year, but that AL East was so tough. But Chris Getz recognized about a week ago, hey, I've got to try to add and try to fix this because we can win this thing. And the best part about this is the play on the field. When you bring a guy up, and, you know, you're not supposed to have favorite teams, favorite players, but I am just the biggest Sam Antonacci fan. I just think this guy shot a toughness into this group. He plays with reckless abandon. Yeah, he might run into some outs, and sometimes he doesn't take the greatest routes going to balls in left field. But think about this. This guy started the year, really made a name for himself in the World Baseball Classic, playing shortstop for Team Italy. He's moved from second base, shortstop, to left field. You know, Miguel Vargas starts the game yesterday at third base, finishes the game at first base. They have a lot of interchangeable parts, and, man, they just play baseball. That's the coolest part about this team is they've had their backs up against the wall a couple of different times. And I listen, I'm the biggest of the – I'm rooting for the White Sox. I know they're not going to want to hear this in Secaucus, New Jersey, but I'm rooting for the White Sox. And there have been a couple of times that I'm like, oh, crap, like it's getting dicey. And I listen to your guys' show, and I'm thinking the same thing. Oh, big part of the schedule coming up. You lose the first two games to the Yankees now. It's gone on too long. Like, you know, come on, find a way. And they continue to find ways. They're not going away.
4: One of the biggest reasons
3: why. They're not going away.
4: What, and Dan, I think that you

0: They get rid of it quickly. And you can just tell when he walks onto the mound and when he walks off the mound after an end of an inning, man, that head is high, that chest is out. I think, and he's gone through what every young pitcher goes through. You find your way through the league, right? You're trying different things, different grips. You've got a lot of different people trying to help you out. And sooner or later, a light goes off and you figure it out. You figure out what works for you, what pitch works. I thought the other day in that start against the Yankees, he was having a really hard time arm side. He was getting a lot of run and ride on the baseball. And normally he's really good with that fastball away to lefties, into righties. He could just pepper that inside, outside corner, depending on what hitter it is. And he was having a real difficult time. And the ball was taken off and it was running. And he called the catcher out and he said, "Hey, I'm having a difficult time. Just sit down the middle." And you know what it told me? That he trusts his stuff, that, all right, I've got to change my target line. Instead of trying to hit that corner, I've got to aim in the middle. The ball's taken off and running, and he figured it out on the fly. And you can't do that until you've gotten to a point where you're like, okay, my stuff is good. I have to make an adjustment. And a lot of young pitchers would have just continued to pound that outside corner to a lefty, ball one, ball two, ball three. He had the guts and he has the confidence now to say, hey, I've got good life, I've got good movement, sit down the middle. And the next thing you know, he found it and he sailed through the next five innings.
1: Dan, you played a very long time. I'm just curious, when you look at what's going on with this pitching staff, one of the things they have to be concerned about is the number of innings and the number of players that are kind of hitting career highs for the number of innings they've pitched. How much will that be something to keep an eye on as we're heading now toward the playoffs?
0: That is such a great point. That's why you make the trade to get Castillo, because now you have a guy that you know by his track record, he can start a game and he has to go to plan B, plan C, he can do it. I understand the most, you know, worrisome White Sox fans going, hey, we're acquiring a guy that has an ERA over five. You know, we what are we getting? You're getting a veteran pitcher that knows how to wiggle through a game. The key is they need to find one more Sean Burke, and they're hoping that Castillo is going to be that guy that, instead of 4 days a week having to worry, hey, we've used Hicks back-to-back days, we've gone to Taylor for two innings, we have to, you know, cut down the amount of work we're giving Sean Newcomb. That's why you make the Castillo trade. He's going to make his start, if everything goes right, from what I heard yesterday, he's going to start the Thursday night game in Boston. It's going to be Davis Martin, Sean Burke, and Castillo Tuesday, Wednesday, Thursday. That's the reason they got him, to bring some calm and a guy that can eat up innings. That's why they got Castillo.
2: Dan, keep up the great work. It's fun to watch you guys have a great time in the booth. It's even more fun to see them win and play.
1: You're a good luck charm, too, Dan.
2: You're good luck.
1: I feel like they
2: play better. It's the pants.
0: It's driving me nuts, though. I get home from work at MLB. I got the White Sox game on my phone. I got a national game on my TV. I feel like an MLB insider. I was so tired today, but I will tell you this. I'm going out to buy a new pair of pants. The story about those rally pants, I went to Dick's Sporting Goods to buy a pair of pants, you know, and I thought they were on the aisle that was 38, 34, and I just grabbed two pair and bought them. I bought 38, 30s. Those things are like 4 inches above my ankle.
1: Oh, that's hysterical. That's so funny.
2: Great stuff.
1: You're the best. Thanks, Dan.
2: Thanks, Dan.
0: Sounds good. Okay, take care, guys.
1: That is Dan Plesac.
2: He has a great time, and he is doing a terrific job. He is good luck to the Sox team as it continues the success. And then the Boston series is going to be another really good one. And the Sox have the pitchers they want lined up. When you look at Burke and you look at Martin and then you get Castillo.
1: Yeah, no question. It is going to be really interesting. And having a reliever helps as well. We got some dark news, apparently.
2: Yeah, some breaking news, apparently. Sponsored by iDot. Running late, speeding won't save you time. No need to speed. It's not a game. The Bears at practice this morning

0: carted Kobe Bryant off the field with an apparent left knee injury. Yeah. And we don't know specifics.
1: Carted off the field.
0: When you need a cart to get off the field, it doesn't really suggest that it's a minor injury, but we don't know yet. And those fields are a long way from the locker room, so maybe that's part of it.
2: Well, that was something that was pointed out, that was actually the farthest field.
0: Yes. It was?
2: Where this happened. So I'm just trying to be, it's not good, obvious, but, half glass full. You're not going to throw, two arms around two guys and have them walk all the way back, right? So maybe that's what's up.
0: It's
2: but
0: first
2: I guess they
0: pads.
2: Said there was some emotion on his face as well that they were talking about in one of the tweets that I read.
0: Wow. Kobe Bryant's the biggest offseason acquisition.
1: Oh, yeah. No doubt
0: biggest
1: about it.
0: Biggest free agent signing. The guy that Dennis Allen believes makes his defense different, going downhill, explosive, all those things.
1: At a position where they let a couple of guys walk.
0: Yeah. Jaquan Brisker and Kevin Byard both were allowed to, seek greener pastures elsewhere.
1: Oof.
0: And so now, first day of practice, your safety goes down. Not the great way, not a good way to start the training camp, contact portion of training camp.
1: Yeah, so, not a good sign. We'll keep a happy thought, but
0: hopefully it's not anything as bad as it looks. Reserve judgment. It just happened within the past half an hour. It was reported on X by several people attending Bears practice, and we'll continue to monitor it here all day on The Score.
1: Cross your fingers and toes and eyes that this works out.
0: Yeah, he came here committed. He's coming off a Super Bowl.
1: I know.
0: He's the difference maker in that secondary right now.
1: All right, we've got Layla and Marshall next. It's Mully and Haw, 104.3, The Score.
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0: 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Want to thank them for their contribution. Thanks to Jacob Stutz, gets us up and twitching away in the morning. 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
1: Most of all, thank you for listening on this Monday, the third day of August.
0: And the Sox still in first place. Take that. Thanks to our executive producer. He is Mr. Dustin William Rhodes. Dominguez was terrible. Sir Anthony had been stripped of all titles. I mean, we know that. People tried to take his land. He owned a river somewhere in Ireland. It was taken from him because of his horrible...
1: Demoted.
0: Yes.
1: Just because he couldn't locate the fastball.
0: Stripped of all titles. Thank you so much, Baby T, for your hard work in place of the great Brandon Fryer. We miss him, but appreciate your help.
1: Because I had the same reaction. Believe me, I was so like, oh my gosh, just tap your helmet.
0: Tap your helmet.
1: That's all it would have taken.
0: Tyler Farringall, great.
1: Driving a run.
0: Layla Rahimi in the house. Layla.
2: Ah, yes, the challenge that wasn't. I heard the discussion.
0: That was a strange one. Marshall Harris, Marshall.
3: White Sox out here. White Sox. I'm loving every minute of it.
0: That was amazing that they came back to tie that Yankee series. But what they did in Tampa was...
1: unbelievable.
0: Outstanding.
1: Really, you could not have expected it.
0: Yeah, it was really good.
1: Marshall, as a Sox fan, and you've been a longtime Sox fan, on the record of being a Sox fan, today... it'd be hard to find a day that has been any more hopeful. You come off the series, you make the trade, your general manager's active, you're not done yet.
4: That's the best part, I think, David, is understanding that the bullpen I've been watching since before the All-Star break has been one of, if not the best bullpen in baseball. And they went out and said, okay, we're going to add to
1: that. They got better.
4: They got better. And understanding, hey, there may be a catch on the way. Who knows? They could get another starting pitcher. And for Noah Schultz to be in a position where he can go out there and maybe have, I don't know, Eric Fetty piggybacking until they get what they want to get from whoever they're going to add to the 26-man roster, they're just in a great position right now. And maybe the best part is the fact of what's immediately coming up next. You're going to know real quick where they stack up after facing the Yankees. And then, of course, the Rays on the road. On the road! And then the Red Sox, who are the hottest, I mean, bar none. They just swept the Dodgers.
0: Yep.
1: Did you say piggybacking on Noah Schultz? Can you imagine a 6'10 guy with somebody on his back?
4: You know what piggybacking means. Stop.
0: The prospect that they traded, Gabe Davis, was it? 6'9".
2: Yeah, I saw that.
0: Damn you.
4: Only thing bigger than his height is the number of home runs he was giving up in Double A.
0: He's, you could have had like a basketball team as a pitching staff.
1: Wow, was he really 6'9"?
2: Yes.
4: Yeah.
1: Interesting.
2: Yeah. Would you like to have a joke to build on your Sir Anthony Dominguez one that's so bad we're going to have to quit the show?
0: Let's go. Let's
2: More like
0: it.
2: Surf Anthony Dominguez.
1: Surf Anthony Dominguez?
4: I like
0: He's
4: that.
0: He's been demoted to a
2: full title.
0: I like that
4: I
0: a lot.
4: That's actually
0: like
4: amazing.
2: We all come from humble surfs, I think. Well, most
0: very
2: of us
0: nice.
2: Anyway.
0: Surf very well played.
4: Surf Anthony Dominguez. I'm using that.
0: Yeah.
2: It's terrible. I'm really
4: no,
2: sorry.
4: No, it's awesome because it shows you know history.
0: It's good stuff.
2: We're a dying breed.
4: Oh, well, that's true. Anti-intellectualism is taking over the world.
2: Yes, yeah, except for here on the trade deadline show, guys. We're going to keep an eye on it all day. I think we've got to ask the question, have the Cubs done enough yet? Like, are you satisfied? I don't know that we are, so we'll get into it. We need to listen to what Chris Getz had to say, because, yeah, he basically told you in his own polite terms they're not done. And get into the baseball series over the weekend. Katie Wu, who does a great job with The Athletic covering the Dodgers, joins us at 11. Mark Grody with Bears at 11:25 from Hallis Hall. Marshall has a review of the Spider-Man movie with no spoilers at halftime. Five on It is at noon. James Fegan, let's go. Sox Machine, 12:25. Megan Montemurro at 1. And we will get into some of what you need to know about what the Bears had to say over the weekend at 1:25. Unless there's breaking news, we'll monitor all day.
1: Have a good show.
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1: Okay, thanks. 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
3: There is no doubt a buzz around Bears camp.
4: Bears.
3: But what I did not expect to see in my day is now the buzz around the we're an underdog compared to the Bears in the national sports discussion that has been happening. Listen to Jaguars head coach Liam Cohen, the Saz Matt himself, Duval himself, tell Jacksonville Sports Talk Radio 1010 KL about the lack of recognition for his team and listen to who he mentioned.
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5: Curious if I see any photos or anything about the Jacksonville Jaguars. I think I'll just scroll right on through.
6: You keep going, yeah.
5: I think I'll see 40 pictures of Caleb Williams, and I won't see a single thing about any of our players.
3: When did we ever think we'd hear the Bears used as the example of who everybody else is talking about?
7: If you don't get it done in the postseason, you can't be the darling in the offseason. Tell me about a regular season in which someone did amazing things, got beat in their first playoff game, and then they get all the credit in the offseason.
4: We lived that in the 2019 after the Bears got beat.
3: Yeah, Nagy was the coach of the year then.
4: Right, and by the way, I looked it up too. Mike Vrabel also the coach of the offseason.
8: That's a private and personal matter.
7: Ben Johnson was asked about this.
4: Yeah.
7: I loved it so much because it was like, yep, that's exactly what I expected him to say.
9: Well, we're the number one regression candidate, so... I think we got plenty of motivation ourselves. We talked about Caleb in the past. He's used to handling a lot of attention, so I'm not worried about that.
3: And then you know what I thought about is the what I call the Marshall three-way comparison.
4: Ooh.
3: Which is I feel like Liam Cohen is using the Bears the way Ben Johnson uses Matt LaFleur.
10: And to be quite frank with you, I kind of enjoyed beating Matt LaFleur twice a year.
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3: A happy trade deadline day to you. This is Raheemy Harris and Grody on 104.3 The Score. We are going to hang with it today. We got you from 10 to 2. We will hang with the breaking news. We will react with you. We will keep monitoring it. We will also keep monitoring the news from Bears camp. And about that, by the way, in case you did not hear, unfortunate news this morning reported by multiple Bears reporters. Kobe Bryant taken off of the practice field on a cart. Adam Hoge saying that he was very emotional when he was carted off the field. Tried to walk off initially, so we'll keep track of that as well. Mark Grody is going to join us at 11:25, so we'll get the latest from him. In the meantime, it is trade deadline day, and if you were sleeping, which you probably should have been, unlike me, up at 4 a.m. to read about the late night White Sox trade.
7: Yes, yes.
3: It's that kind of day for us. Okay, we're not sleeping. We're here to listen to the trades. Mets trade away reliever Huasco Brazoban to the White Sox in exchange for Gabe Davis and Zach Franklin. That was reported. But the big one, I think, the biggest deal so far that has been made in this town is the Cubs getting starting pitching. They get a big name in Kevin Gausman. It is a rental. I think that there's been a lot of discussion surrounding Gausman. Marshall, just he's a part of the Cubs ecosystem. They had been keeping an eye on him. He's got that splitter that I think is really effective. I know they like that. He has swing and miss stuff. The strikeout rate is still there. It's high. And when you add him to the complement of Cubs starting pitching, I can see why they wanted to do a deal. Do we think it's enough? I think you got to see a little bit more out of the Cubs trying to get another reliever arm if they can. But they've done more already than they did last year at the trade deadline. Michael Soroka and Willie Castro, anyone?
7: I think this is already a better deadline. And I like this because it shows me that the Cubs front office, Jed Hoyer and company, they learned from last year and understood that the market wasn't what they thought it was going to be. And this time maybe attacked it in a more prudent way because of the expectations of how many teams are still involved in talk of being in a playoff race.
3: Well, that's it, is we know who the players are in the National League for the most part. We don't know what the seeding might necessarily be for a team like the Cubs, who unless the Brewers take a real interesting turn. You know, they look like they're still in control of the division again. But in the meantime, I think when you check out Gausman, he's 35, and I know that that's up there. 5-10, a 4.38 ERA, 23 starts, 3.51 FIP. That's fielding independent percentage. But I think it really does more come down to how much he can throw swing and miss, how much his strikeout rate is still part of the discussion. This is from Ken Rosenthal. This was yesterday with The Athletic. He talked about the numbers themselves. Since Gausman joined the Blue Jays in 2022, only Dylan Cease and Zach Wheeler have more strikeouts than him. Gausman posted an ERA under 3.90 for five straight seasons before 2026 while making at least 31 starts. In 2025, in the postseason, Gausman posted a 2.93 ERA in six appearances. So you see what they wanted to do here. And that's something that I think you and I have talked about a lot, mostly with the bullpen when it comes to the Cubs, the lack of swing and miss. But we will absolutely take this on the starting pitching side.
7: They need it. They need answers at starting pitching, and you would hope to get a guy who was quote-unquote top of the rotation. I don't know if Gausman at age 35 and a strikeout per nine that's no longer in double digits at nine strikeouts per nine innings, while admirable, I don't know if he still fits the bill. You mentioned the fielding independent pitching. I think the 3.51 FIP is much more indicative of what he can be for the Cubs than the 4.38 ERA, because we know how good the Cubs' defense has been. And the other thing with him specifically is this man has postseason experience. When you can say, I've started two games in the World Series,
3: yeah,
7: that tells you that they're preparing for a postseason run, maybe more than anything else, with this specific acquisition. But when you ask the question off the top, can they do more? The answer is yes, and they should do more.
3: Another thing about Gausman, this season, 23.5% strikeout rate. That is higher than what he's had in the past, a 6.7% walk rate. It is a four-seam fastball, slider, and split that I mentioned. But it's already, as we've said, more than what they had done previously. They knew they were in trouble, and I think they had to do something. Do I think that they were ever really in on Skubal? No, I don't. And it sounds like, based on the reporting that was done over the weekend, that the Cubs were, I guess they cried uncle, whatever you want to call it. They declared themselves out, or vice versa. It was ceremoniously done in the middle of the day on Saturday. Tarek Skubal, to zero people's surprise, ends up going to the Dodgers. But we're already seeing a way more active trade market because of the early movement, I think, with Skubal than what we saw last year at the deadline at this time.
7: I think because Skubal is a Dodger, anybody, especially in the National League specifically, who wants to make a run at the Dodgers, they got to have counter moves. And I say moves as in plural, because that's such a blow for everyone who thought maybe Tarek Skubal ends up somewhere else. Like if he had gone to Milwaukee, per se, that changes the whole complexion of what we're talking about. Or if he had gone really to anywhere else, whether it's the Phillies or anybody that you thought might have a chance at him. But there's still other guys out there, I think, that can impact other teams' abilities to put together a better starting rotation in the playoffs than what they have. But I think with the Cubs, it's got to be on the relievers.
3: It just makes me wonder, as far as the Dodgers are concerned, and this kind of affects PCA, if you think he's still got a chance for MVP, is Shohei pitching? Because if you're trading for Skubal, I think the answer is most likely you're content to not let him pitch or not have him pitch for the rest of the season.
7: Well, certainly the regular season, right? You could build him up at the very end of the regular season and be like, all right, now we're really ready to play baseball. Because even though they got swept by the Red Sox over the weekend, I was thinking to myself, like, it's hard to win back-to-back titles. You know what's harder than winning back-to-back titles? Winning three straight titles. It's a 162-game grind. So if they're even subconsciously letting their foot off the gas just a little bit, knowing we've got to save up for the postseason, I can't really fault them for that.
3: No, but I think... And you mentioned the Cubs and what we need to see them do. If they're going to go for Gausman, it would just make sense to try to get another relief arm. Here's a nugget for you.
7: Mm-hmm.
3: This is according to John Heyman about 7 minutes ago on Twitter.
7: Oh, which guy?
3: Padres declined an offer of Will Warren plus a prospect for setup man Adrian Morejon. That's the price for Adrian Morejon. Will Warren, who just faced the Cubs pretty easily.
7: Yeah, but He hasn't been as good against other teams as he had been in that last start against the Cubs over the course of the season. But I will say,
3: they declined the offer.
7: If it's him and another guy from Morahan. Can you imagine? I was trying to put in my head, okay, we know the Padres are still in the race. Their offense has been pretty much terrible all season. Their starting pitching hasn't been great. What would it really cost to get Mason Miller, knowing that he's the thing that has them still in this thing?
3: And if the price for Morahan is declining, Will Warren plus a prospect. Dear God, the price of relief arms today. That is outrageous when you think about it.
7: But yet unsurprising because, look, we're what, less than 7 hours away from the deadline, Layla? And I feel like there's going to be a whole bunch of fireworks that happen, maybe even after we're off the air, right? To hand the baton over to the afternoon show.
3: This from Brad Biggs, by the way. The Bears wrap up first full practice in full pads. Yeah, that was the other part of today. It was the first padded practice. It was just less than 1 hour and 45 minutes. Kobe Bryant and Terrell Smith? Come on.
7: Wait, what happened with Terrell Smith?
3: Both left practice early with training staff. Do we play the coach Carter music now? So we were talking about this in our pre-show meeting, the where are they now? And it reminded me of the Cubs at the trade deadline last year when the Cubs were like, yeah, we're going to make some moves. We traded for Michael Soroka. Michael Soroka got injured into his first start with the team. And then it's like the music, the end of Coach Carter, where they're, you know, they talk about the where are they now. And then
1: just say a little prayer, get your money, man. Like those.
11: No, I'm not hopeful. Yes, I am hopeful for today.
3: Michael Soroka ended up being injured for most of his tenure last year with the Cubs.
7: He did have a 1.08 ERA over six appearances, one start, 8 1/3 innings. But yeah,
3: eight
7: the six
3: and
7: appearances.
3: A third.
7: The 8 1/3 innings that you got after the trade deadline, after that deal. But no, that's how it feels right now if you're a Bears fan reading that news coming off the field. Day one of pads. Like, you know, was it Dennis Allen last week who talked about, you know, we don't really know anything because they're out here in their underwear. Well, they're no longer in their underwear, but now in the pads, things did not go well on day one. And you're just hoping that there's no sharp turn downward for Chicago sports teams here on the day of the trade deadline. This will be a bad day for things to just go wrong.
3: Well, I'm hopeful. Yeah, that's going to be the theme for me today. It's always the wrap up and the where are they now and the narration of what happened next.
1: Just say a little prayer. Get your money, man. Like those.
11: No, I'm hopeful. Yes, I am hopeful for today. Take this music.
3: How many people left Bears practice today? Got it. So, ideally, yeah. At least the Cubs add one more reliever. Probably not going to be from the Padres since they're asking for your bank.
7: Yeah, but there's other teams. There's other teams out there that can be had. You know how I know that? Because I know what the White Sox did over the weekend.
3: Say the Mason Miller trade. What on earth is it going to take? Will Warren goes 6 2/3 against the Cubs?
7: Well, I think for Mason Miller, just understand, for the Padres to get him from the Athletics, they gave up the number one prospect in all of baseball.
3: DeVries, yeah.
7: So
3: shortstop,
7: less
3: too.
7: Time under control at this point than he had at that point for Miller. But it's still going to probably take a top 10 prospect in baseball along with some other stuff.
3: I mean, let's call it what it is. The Cubs made Warren look really good.
7: They did.
3: He goes 6 2/3 and gave up just 4 hits. And outside of the Saturday game, I felt like the Cubs were a little bit more back into the slow offense and low output that we had seen in months prior.
7: And this is what I want to warn people who are just saying, well, the Cubs just need a top end rotation guy and the Cubs just need, you know, a reliever. Understand this. The Cubs have played 16 games since the All-Star break, Layla. Did you know that no team has given up less runs than the Cubs since the All-Star break? 49 runs over 16 games. No team's given up less runs than the Cubs, yet they are 9-7 in those games. You know the reason why?
3: They're not hitting enough.
7: They're too doggone streaky. And what I mean by that is when the Cubs score 3 runs or more, they're 9-2. When they score 2 runs or less, they're 0-5. On its face, those numbers, okay, that actually makes sense because it's hard to win when you score 2 runs or less. But the fact that they've played 16 games and in 5 of them, they've scored 2 runs or less, that therein lies the problem. 1-for-9 with runners in scoring position, you can get a top of the line starter and you can get a big time back of the bullpen reliever and Daniel Palencia back and feel like you're in good shape. But this team is too prone to just having dark holes. PCA is your MVP candidate. He reached base three times yesterday. Ask me how many runs he scored. Let me help you. None.
3: Right. And that was a three-walk game for him.
7: I would just pitch around him. No, he leads baseball in walks since June 15th. Did you know that?
3: I mean, I knew it was high because I knew that all of the three-walk games that he's had in his career have been this season. So, but yeah, I mean, it's just, you can acquire pitching, and you very much need to. But in the meantime, the guys that you paid to hit need to also hit. You're not trading for one of them. You're probably not trading for a utility like you did last year with Willy Castro. Michael Conforto has done that job incredibly well. So I don't see that moving. I think it would have to be something on the pitching side. By the way, a note, because he got DFA'd, Jameson Taillon goes to Toronto. And cash considerations and a player to be named later or cash considerations come back.
7: I love that there were two cash considerations in this deal. That's what was exciting to
3: Very
7: me.
3: Very second round of the NBA trade or NBA draft, wasn't it? I feel like it was.
7: And Jose Soriano is who the Blue Jays traded for today. And so it's like, oh, you guys aren't giving up. You're just retooling with guys that were coming off of your payroll anyway and getting under club control. I think it was a good move to do that if they wanted Jose Soriano now as opposed to bidding against everyone in the offseason when everybody's looking at new starting pitching. I just want to tell people, please, please, please, call the show, text the show, 312-644-6767. Are you happy with what the Cubs have done? Do you need the Cubs to do more? And if so, what do you need them to do? Get on the text line. Give us a call. Take some calls at 1045 as well.
3: 630 points out there was a record-breaking 36 trades on deadline day. They weren't big names like this. Tarek Skubal goes, and he's the two-time Cy Young winner. This year's bigger, and it's bigger for the Cubs already, too. And that's what we're talking about. You want to get into the minutia and the Willy Castro trades? You can do that all you want, but I'm trying to talk about the big dogs. This is Raheemy Harris and Grody on 104.3 The Score. 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Running late, speeding will not save you time. No need to speed. It's not a game. Our producers today are Grant Leader, Ray Diaz on the ones and twos, and then Brandon Fryer helps us out as well. David Dykstra, I believe, is also helping us out, turning around Bears comments today from training camp, so he will help us get those to you. We are also on Twitch, and we are on YouTube. The Score Chicago is our address there. The Twitch mob is up and chatting. Cody Westerlund is the head of our social media. Connor O'Donnell, Jacob Stutz, and Max Curtis are our video team. And we got into the Cubs deal. We want to ask you, is it enough? What would you like to see? 312-644-6767 is our number. You can react with us. And then we got to go to the other side of town because the White Sox did make some deals, and we heard from Chris Getz, and he's telling us he ain't done. What you going to do? You already made one overnight, like 4 in the morning. Got any more of those trades? We'll hear from him next.
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39: 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I like that.
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3: Yeah. Yeah, Mario in Hyde Park. 104.3 The Score, and it is going down. Today's trade deadline day. Raheemy, Harris, and Grody are live with you from 10 to 2. We will react. We will listen to all of the trade deadline discussion. The latest right now trending is that the Texas Rangers are eyeing trades for Seager, DeGrom, and Yovaldi. Now, Yovaldi has a no-trade clause, but man, they are selling.
0: Jacob DeGrom as a White Sox, can I sign anyone up for that?
3: Jacob DeGrom for anybody. Like, Jacob DeGrom on 104.3 The Score. Sir, can you just stand there and throw fastballs? Thank you. That's cool. Man, I'm very curious to see where he goes. John Paul Morosi reporting, heard the Rangers are willing to listen on Mackenzie Gore and Jacob Latz as well. Price is high because neither is a pending free agent. So they're selling. That's the other thing, too, is we didn't necessarily know, especially in the American League, Marshall, who was going to be buyers and who was going to be sellers, and we're already kind of seeing that take shape.
0: One of the things about the White Sox is they've been very stout that they weren't going to give up any of their, what, top 10 prospects, top 100 prospects in baseball. And what I love about what they've done so far, Layla, is they've added a quality starting pitcher and a big-time bullpen. They basically said, Sir Anthony Dominguez, go away. We're going to get somebody better than you at your job.
3: Surf Anthony Dominguez. Surf Anthony Dominguez. Put on the morning show.
0: Brilliance. Punny is all get out.
3: Help us on a Monday. Major League Baseball, by the way, put out the pitchers for the month of July. The relievers are two guys you thought might be traded. Aroldis Chapman, 12 innings, 17 strikeouts, an 0.75 ERA, and 10 saves.
0: That's pretty good.
3: Mason Miller, 11 innings, 19 strikeouts. Stupid. 0.82 ERA and 7 saves. I don't think Chapman's going anywhere. And it sounds like if Will Warren at a prospect isn't getting it done for Morejon, I doubt Mason Miller goes anywhere.
0: Well, Chapman's not going anywhere because the Boston Red Sox probably think they can win the freaking American League. And I can't argue with them because they've won 23 of their last 26.
3: Yeah.
0: So
3: the 15 game win streak they are proving was not a fluke. It's just who they are at this point in time. Right now, by the way, it still says TBD for Dodgers on MLB.com. Matt Boyd is starting in game one of this series. We expect and think that Tarek Skubal is going to get the start tomorrow. Mm. National Chocolate Chip Cookie Day, no less.
0: Is there a correlation there with the National Chocolate Chip Cookie Day?
3: Yeah.
0: Monster throwing out the first pitch? Oh, that's my next question.
3: Yeah, I don't know. I do know that I get to judge the cookie contest for the Cubs tomorrow. So it's a tough job, guys, but somebody has to do it. In the meantime, on the South side, the White Sox also were making deals. You know, they actually get starting pitching and move money. I think that's an important part of this. Luis Castillo goes from the Mariners to the White Sox for Sir Anthony Dominguez, outfielder Nolan Jones, and catcher prospect Boston Smith. Now, Boston Smith, I know, has a lot of upside. I didn't know. I thought when they got Sir Anthony Dominguez, they were going to move him at the trade deadline. I didn't think it was going to be like this.
0: You didn't think he'd be part of a deal that the White Sox were unloading his salary and getting a bigger salary coming back to help them, I don't know, win the division?
3: Okay, but here's kind of the spicy part of that is that Sir Anthony Dominguez, yeah, has a two-year deal, but it's a $20 million contract with the White Sox with a $1 million signing bonus and then $20 million guaranteed and then a mutual option for 2028. So given what he did, I don't necessarily mind the White Sox trying to move money around because we already had seen what we had seen out of him. It was a curious contract when he got here. And then for them to be able to move it, I thought, okay, you needed more starting pitching anyway. I don't hate it. You know what I mean? Now, you give up some prospects in Nolan Jones and Boston Smith, but I see why they wanted to do it.
0: You know I'm no prospect hugger. And to understand that Boston Smith, while he's putting up outrageous numbers at the AA level, here's the bottom line. He's not ready to catch anytime soon as a major leaguer. Think Moises Ballesteros for the Cubs in that same realm. But also, this guy wasn't a highly thought of prospect until this season. This is when he blossomed into the guy that he was. So I'm very much okay with giving up those guys to get Castillo. And I know people are going to say, well, he hasn't had a good season this year, but some of the peripherals and his experience doing what he does is why he would be key for this White Sox rotation.
3: Yeah, 312-644-6767 is our number. I know we have a caller who's been waiting for a while, Mike in Northbrook. Mike, what do you want to say about the White Sox move?
1: Well, Chris Getz is amazing, first of all. Not just this. But that Garrett Crochet deal that he made, you know, we all know that Crochet is great when he can pitch, but he has injury problems. Look at what they got. The Michael Kopech for Vargas and other deals and other signings that he's made. But this, I got to tell you, I've always liked Castillo. You've seen him the last 10 years. And, you know, it's a little hidden, the fact that in his last 10 games, his ERA is a 3.88. That's pretty good. This guy has three-time All-Star. He has postseason experience, great pickup. And this guy from the Mets, so I got to tell you, I don't know much about him. His numbers look fantastic, so, and Getz isn't done. But boy, does this guy know.

0: what he's doing. Let me tell you, I mean, he's a snuff above this guy.
1: Thanks, Mike, for your call. Now, I disagree with the return they got for Tommy Pham, Eric Fetty, and Michael Kopech, because that was three big leaguers in exchange for one minor league prospect. So we'll agree to disagree on that one. I think they could have gotten more. Tommy Edmund is what threw off the balance in that deal. But no, the Crochet deal was incredible. You know, even the deal they got with Aaron Bummer, that included Michael Soroka and one of those, by the way, plus four other people. You can see where Getz has found some value. And our caller is right. Getz talked about wanting to do more. Let's first listen to what he had to say regarding the Luis Castillo deal.
2: You know, this was an opportunity to bring in a starting pitcher that, you know, we're really excited about. Someone that, you know, can help lead this young pitching staff, not only cover innings, but, you know, has experience pitching in the playoffs. And if you look at, you know, our club, you know, we're at the bottom of the league in regards to starting pitching innings. And so, you know, to be able to insert someone that pitches as regularly, posts as often as Luis Castillo, you know, has the credibility into this group. We felt like it is going to make a meaningful step in the right direction. Now, you know, the fun part about this part of, you know, the season when you're looking at acquisitions, you know, you can plug it into, you know, a projection system and, you know, playoff probabilities. And as you're, you know, inputting different possibilities and potential acquisitions out there and understanding what the acquisition cost is going to be, this took a meaningful jump. And I think a lot of that has to do with the starter innings, the youth of our starting rotation. We're going towards, you know, uncharted territory for a lot of these young arms, and to be able to provide Luis Castillo's innings and ability into our group, that's why our probability took such a large jump, in addition to our 2027 playoff probability. So, you know, that was, you know, the biggest motivating factor in doing this deal. You know, during when you're working towards the deadline and you're having conversations with other clubs, and, you know, we're so proud and feel so good about where this organization sits right now. We're in first place by three games. You know, we're a day away from the trade deadline, and we've got an opportunity to continue to build out this roster to give us a greater chance of making the playoffs, and still set us up for future success.
1: So that was Chris Getz, and I think he said a lot there when it came to the inning count, especially Marshall. He's right. These guys are up against career highs in innings. At some point, that might hurt you.
3: With him specifically, I think the biggest thing that you could take away from this acquisition, they need guys who have, as they prepare to go into playoff mode, that's the thing. This is day 51 of them being in first place, the White Sox. Mm-hmm. They don't have any starting pitchers who have playoff experience. And all of a sudden, Luis Castillo is a guy who at least just last season was out here giving you not only starts, but also coming in and helping to finish off games in the postseason. You need guys who have been there. And as a veteran leader for this staff, like, it's funny because we've been talking about Davis Martin as kind of a veteran leader. That's just because he's been around, not because he's been on the team that's had success. He's just been around a while.
1: Davis Martin has outlasted Sox game. Like, he's the winner of Sox game. He won the elimination rounds. He has outlasted the worst season ever. He is the survivor of Sox game.
3: Three straight 100 loss seasons, and he's still here. He's still standing. But, like, you look at guys like Anthony Kay, Sean Burke, who's been their best pitcher since before the All-Star break.
1: Right.
3: They don't have postseason experience.
1: No, and I think the innings count. Chris Getz is salient in bringing that up because it is very much a White Sox specific concern. Sean Burke right now is at

0: This is also a good note from CBS Sports. They were grading the trade. I was reading it late last night because I don't sleep. April and May, the White Sox starting pitching. ERA is 392 and 704 OPS allowed. June and July, 475 ERA and 759 OPS allowed. So I think Chris Getz is trying to stay ahead of a trend that he saw coming.
1: The interesting thing to me, because we know that Eric Fetty's been moved to the bullpen, Noah Schultz will remain in the rotation for now. And again, the White Sox free to make more moves. And I think a starting pitcher and a catcher makes sense if they can get it done. But even if they don't get those two things done, I like where they are in having Fetty and Noah Schultz maybe in a piggyback role until you get a guy like Shane Smith back, perhaps. And then we don't know what Hagen Smith, Tanner McDougal, what the plans are for them to be maybe a part of a high-leverage bullpen as well. But I love where the Sox bullpen is today, just like I loved where it was yesterday.
0: I mean, I'm trying to do my best in suspending my disbelief in the ERA of Castillo, which... 8 starts into the year, it was a 657. It's been 411 since. Those numbers are a little high, but I think innings here really seem to be the currency, and that's a big part of this. 312-644-6767. We ask you, what do you think about the White Sox deals? Do you think they could do more? Chris Getz is telling you he wants to do more. We'll get into a little bit more of that, what he had to say, I think, next. And then also take your calls. So join us. This is Raheem Harrison-Grody on Trade Deadline Day on The Score.
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9: How do you want your trades? 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On trade deadline day, 312-644-6767. Did the Cubs do enough for you in getting Kevin Gausman? Would you like to see them get another reliever? Doesn't sound like the Padres relievers are available unless you want to give up a firstborn child or something. And in the meantime, Chris Getz says he's not done yet.
10: Layla, to quote Kylo Ren, you know the word.
11: More! More!
9: So sometimes I think he was misunderstood.
11: What?
9: I know. It's really bad.
11: What do you mean? Did you see the movie?
9: Yeah, and I get he was a murderous maniac and all, but, you know, power comes at a price.
10: You know what? You know what? Spoiler alert.
9: No, don't. No, not Star Wars. No, I don't care. The movies could be 150 years old. No, we're not doing it.
10: How do you want it? How does it feel? That's as far as we can go with those lyrics, as Layla mentioned.
9: Yep.
10: I want it to keep happening for both the White Sox and the Cubs.
9: Feels good.
10: And it feels very good that the White Sox and the Cubs are firmly in playoff position, and also that they could be better by 5 p.m. today than they are right now.
9: I mean, who among us hasn't tried to take over a galaxy or two, you know?
10: Not me, Layla. I'll be honest with you. Not me. 312-644-6767. Whether you're a White Sox fan or a Cubs fan or just a Chicago baseball fan, let us know how you feel.
9: Do you wear an MLB hat? If so, what are your thoughts on Scooble? So let's listen to this also from Chris Getz, because I think it's important. He kind of sets the tone. The fact that he spoke regarding the Castillo trade already, he also had this to say about starting pitching rentals.
12: And when you're having these conversations about potential rental starters or controllable starters, and you get an idea of what the cost is going to be, and candidly, you know, with some of these meaningful rental starters that, you know, are and will be available here, and we did last night, and we've got a pitcher that, 2 years of control. Yes, we gave up a prospect in Boston Smith that is playing really well and has a chance to be a major league player. There's no question in that, but it did allow us to help our 2026 roster and 27 and keep our inventory to both help our major league club in future years, but also help our major league club this year if a need arises.
9: Okay, so that falls in line with what we heard Marshall Bob Nightingale say when he said that they still had a longer term outlook when it came to how they viewed the arc of the team and the outlook. So it sounds like that is in line. They're not going to do anything drastic when it comes to giving up big name prospects.
10: No, and I'm fine with that. But to be clear, I would have been fine with them making a deal like the Jose Soriano trade as well, because that goes beyond this season. I'm not necessarily in favor of a quote unquote rental if you're giving up big time prospects, but I have nothing at all against what they've given up to get these two pitchers. And again, I would like to see more specifically from the catcher spot.
9: Yeah.
10: But from a reliever spot, I think they're in a good spot. Now, you can never have enough arms, but the understanding that they have these guys in their minor league system that are waiting to come up, because remember,
9: they traded for a reliever, the Mets, you know, this morning, Brazoban. So
10: exactly.
9: That as well.
10: So I have no problem with what the White Sox are doing. The Cubs, I got questions about what they're trying to do with specifically the back end of their bullpen, knowing that if Daniel Plante, even if he is coming back soon, you need more help there.
9: Well, and Caleb Thielbar, God bless him, is 39. He had a lot of innings and appearances last year, you know, and he's in the circle of trust again this year. Can you really depend on the arms to get you from point A to B right now as it stands? Do you think Phil Maton's going to be any better coming off the injured list? I feel like I asked this question already this season. You know, that's where we're at in this.
10: I'm looking at the Dodgers specifically and their ability to just say, all right, we'll turn it on later. We'll just kind of maintain our guys. If the Sox can get another pitcher and decide they want to go with like a six-man rotation, because they got a lot of guys who haven't pitched this many innings. A lot of guys are going to go past their career high in innings pitched as far as starting pitching goes. And if you're trying to make a real run in the playoffs, you need to preserve your arms for as long as possible. That's not just starters, but that's also guys like Grant Taylor and your bullpen, Brian Hudson. Some of these guys, you're just trying to make sure they're fresh enough, because you don't want to win the division and then just run out of gas when you get to the playoffs.
9: 312-644-6767 is our number. We are reacting all day for trade deadline day. Katie Wu from The Athletic, the writer who covers the Dodgers, joins us next. Mark Rohde will be live from Halas Hall with a Bears hit. We have Bears news, of course, to cover as well. And in the meantime, we go to the phone and Jeff in Kalamazoo. Jeff, what's going on?
13: Hey, good morning, guys. Marshall, I'm glad you're not a prospect hugger, because I've got a big move for our White Sox. There is a player that is a 4.8 war player right now. He is number 4 in RBIs in the American League, and he is under contract through 2030, making under $900,000. He is the best. He won a gold glove last year. He's going to win a gold glove this year. He is the best at his position. Dylan Dingler of Detroit. If they will trade him, I will give them Billy Carlson, who is going to be blocked when it comes to his time to play. And what you're getting is the best catcher in all of baseball. And he also gives you, if Kyle Teal cannot heal and Murakami does not get signed, you can move Teal to first. And Murakami, if he ends up going to the West Coast, which a lot of Japanese players are going to do, because that's a real bias that happens. They love it. They love to be on the West Coast. you're going to be set up through 2030 with a great catcher. I would like to

0: see Chris Getz, at least explore that and get rid of a prospect if he has to do it, because we are loaded at that position. What do you think?
1: Jeff, I don't hate the idea on its face. The issue is it takes two to tango, and if you're Detroit, or frankly,
2: why
1: anyone...
2: Why the hell would you move him?
1: Yeah, anyone in the American League Central, that is. Don't you have to believe that next year is your year because of how volatile the division has been, and knowing no one has been able to kind of take the division and run away with it for a number of years? It's been a year up, a year down, or a year or two up, a year or two down. I feel like Kansas City right now believes they can come back and win the division next year.
0: I guess I don't know about that. I'm here.
1: Oh, okay. No, that's all I'm saying, Jeff.
0: Well, I watched Detroit, and if they get rid of Mize, they have a decent pitching crop, but I think they're looking 2 years down the road. I don't think they're looking next year, because they're bringing up prospects now to build. But I think if you throw in Carlson and maybe even another fairly high prospect, they may do that. I don't know if they would. That's just something I would go big and see if they would do it. You're going to pay more because it's in the division, but you're getting the best catcher in all of baseball.
2: You're paying more because it's not going to happen. That's the part. The only starting catcher that probably goes off the board, and Shea Langeliers to me was a pipe dream, I never saw that happening, is Blackman out of Colorado, and that's even a big if.
1: So Rutschman could go.
2: Starting catching trades typically don't happen at the trade deadline.
1: Right, because it takes time to acclimate to a new staff, and we've seen how, not disastrous, but how unfulfilling that can be for the teams who trade for a starting catcher at the deadline. I don't hate his idea on its face. It's just, if it wasn't in the division, that's a different conversation. But I think in this division, trade away, guys, knowing you can run it back.
2: Wrong Rocky of value. I said Blackman. I meant Hunter Goodman, but you knew who I was talking about.
1: Yes.
2: Like, the likelihood of any starting catcher to get traded, and that is a big if to me. It'd probably be Hunter Goodman, and even then, I'm not faithful that would happen.
1: And I will say this, he's not wrong in that someone is going to get blocked. When you talk about the glut of middle infield talent the White Sox have, I prefer the approach that Chris Getz is taking right now, though, to let it play out, because not knowing what's going to happen in 2027, I think on the other side of 2027, you're going to be better armed and equipped to go get what you need with that glut of talent in the middle infield.
2: Okay, guys, I know that Kylo Gren and Chewbacca didn't get along at all, but I'm just saying there are times where you kind of saw it from his side.
1: Chewbacca from Star Wars.
2: Oh, okay. Yes, yeah. As opposed to Chewbacca from, you know, down the street, or Chewbacca from the Oakland A's or something.
3: Chewbacca from the block?
2: Chewbacca from the block. I can't say that without
1: Chewbacca
2: laughing.
1: Is what I like to call him.
2: Chewbacca. 312-644-6767 is our number. In the meantime, the biggest trade, the one that we needed to have happen in order to have the market moving, did indeed happen. Tarik Skubal goes to the Dodgers. He's expected to start on Tuesday. Those Dodgers are in town to face the Cubs. So let's talk about it with Katie Wu, staff writer for The Athletic, covering the Dodgers next.
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13: Derek Scoobal's day is done at Comerica Park. You never know where life takes you. We don't know. He doesn't know. Tigers fans are thinking one thing. Thanks, Derek.

0: Ah, symmetrical there. That is Jason Benetti, Tigers TV on the call. You know him well. And Tarek Skubal is now a Los Angeles Dodger. So for more on the Dodgers who happen to be in town for a three-game series, we go to our hotline. That is where we find Katie Wu. Katie is the Dodgers beat writer covering The Athletic and baseball at large. She is the co-host of the Dodgers Territory podcast. She is at Katie J. Wu on X. Katie, thanks for joining us.
1: Good morning. Happy deadline day. It is still morning, right? Yeah. No, it's morning. Nice. Thanks for having me, guys.
0: Yeah. Typical baseball travel. Nobody knows what day it is and nobody knows what time it is. That sounds about right this time of year.
1: Yeah, absolutely. We're all just here waiting for the 5 o'clock deadline and all of the deals that will trickle in right after that.
2: Katie, just to let you know, you are in the central time zone today, and it is 11 o'clock. So just to update you on that, so you don't miss your clubhouse or anything like that. Okay, how expected was it for you following this team to end up seeing that Tarek Skubal is indeed a Dodger at the deadline?
1: You know, about a month ago, early July, I think the Dodgers began their textbook downplay, and you could buy into that from afar because they were confident that Blake Snell, Tyler Glasnow, both missed most of the season with injuries, were going to come back, and Shohei Ohtani was still pitching. But then we come out of the All-Star break, Ohtani discloses the left knee inflammation is not getting better, he's going to skip a start, and then he's not going to play in the All-Star game. That kind of raises a red flag. We get out of the break. He throws one bullpen, shuts it down, hasn't touched a ball since. And right around then, you start thinking, all right, well, the Dodgers have said all along they didn't feel like they had an acute need for their roster. And they still maintain that Snell, Glasnow, Ohtani will pitch again this season. But this is not a team that is willing to take risks when it comes to its active roster. And they have been very clear in their intents to three-peat. So about a week, you know, from the deadline, it became very clear that this was a move that they were going to try to make. They could be aggressive. They have the farm system to do it. And it's the Dodgers, so you really can't rule them of anything. If Andrew Friedman wants something, he's going to go get it. So he might not have felt that there was a need for Skubal on the roster, but there was certainly a want. So not at all surprised, much like the majority of the industry, when Skubal officially became a Dodger Saturday night.
0: It's just such an embarrassment of riches. When you talk about the names you just brought up as the downplay, like, that's what makes this so unbelievable.
1: Right, exactly. You think of the Dodgers rotation last year, and it's Yamamoto, Snell, Glasnow, Ohtani, and that was kind of what the Dodgers were thinking before, you know, there was some sort of uncertainty with Ohtani's status. It's like, yeah, those guys did just fine for us last year. You know, they only just won us a second straight World Series. So the question was, you know, does Skubal even fit? And Andrew Friedman has maintained this, and it's crazy, right? We're talking about the best pitcher in the American League, maybe the best pitcher in baseball. Like, where would he fit in that rotation if everyone's healthy? But Andrew Friedman has said this over and over again. The Dodgers are only going to be aggressive when it comes to star players that can really change their odds of winning a championship. And there just aren't many of those caliber players out there. They already signed two of them, in Edwin Diaz and Kyle Tucker, over the offseason. And when all of a sudden Skubal becomes available, because for a while we weren't sure if the Tigers were going to put him on the market, Skubal is the only guy available right now that changes the Dodgers' championship odds to go even higher than what they already were. They could be aggressive. They have a farm system built to absorb a hit like this, and they did it.
2: Objectively, does Skubal even fit is a crazy question for any franchise to ask. Although, because it's the Dodgers, it is the right question to ask. Is this more than, Katie, about keeping Tarek Skubal off someone else's roster? Because I feel like the Dodgers, that's the area they're in now, where we're like, hey, we want to win another World Series. It's probably advantageous to not let this guy pitch for someone else.
1: You know, I can see why that might be a mindset or a narrative. And we've actually talked to Andrew about it, because we know that the biggest team that was reportedly in the mix was the Milwaukee Brewers. And in my opinion, I think they're the only team that can rival the Dodgers just based on their pitching if you get Skubal in there. And so we've asked Andrew, was this more of a, like, play defense more than offense? And he said, you know, it's so hard, and this is true, to line up on trades in the first place. So if I wanted a player so badly that changed the calculus of a team to the point where, you know, I felt like I needed to play defense, I would just go acquire that player anyway, which I thought was kind of a baller thing to say, but true. So I really think this is less of, okay, well, you know, we just don't want any other team to have him. I think it was a, we want him for the next 2 months because we want to be the team, the first National League team that wins a third straight World Series. He is the only player available that meaningfully changes these odds.
0: Katie, it's just the way we react to everything. Like, it's like you're covering a different league when you talk about sitting the name of an all-star starting pitching staff that you just discussed, or the concept of just trading for the sake of trading. This is not something that the Cubs are in a position to do. It's not something the White Sox are in a position to do. Maybe the Brewers if they wanted to, but even then there's some long-term outlook that may be affected. This is truly an illustration of how the Dodgers are in a different stratosphere when it comes to all of this.
1: Absolutely. And, you know, it's not like either Chicago team has had a bad deadline so far. I really like the Gausman addition for the Cubs and that NL Central. And because the White Sox have been a favorite story of mine just because vibes were a little low coming into the season. Now, all of a sudden, you love a success story. So then to go out there and get Castillo, like, these are moves that make sense for both organizations who are trying to get better this deadline. And if you're a fan of those teams, though, I'm sure you can't help but be annoyed or frustrated when you look over and you think, it doesn't really matter because the Dodgers just got another superstar. So they're looking at a rotation right now without Blake Snell, who is pitching his final rehab start today, without Tyler Glasnow, who starts a rehab assignment tomorrow. And these are guys with Skubal, Yamamoto, Ohtani, again, not in there. But then you have guys like Robleski and Roki Sasaki, who are good enough to headline almost any other rotation. These are guys that are going to the bullpen come the postseason. And it's just an embarrassment of riches. The Dodgers try to get their best 14 possible arms. That means having 8 starters and putting 3 of those in the bullpen.
0: And I also want to ask you this, Katie. Why do you like the Gausman trade? Because if you remember, Katie, and listeners should, she covered the Cardinals for a very long time. You're very familiar with the division, of course, in the NL Central. So why did you like the Gausman deal for the Cubs?
1: Because I think it shows that the Cubs are willing to go for it and really challenge the Brewers. I've said for a long time, especially with the Cardinals in the middle of a rebuild, it's a very open division. The Brewers do a fantastic job of adding, developing players, winning on the margins. They're a very well-disciplined team. But this could be the Cubs division. They're the marquee team here. They're the Chicago Cubs. And it's very rare, Cubs fans, I know you're going to hate this part, that the St. Louis Cardinals are not playing up to a competitive nature, and they're not going to be for at least another year or two. So this is a prime window for Jed Hoyer and the Chicago Cubs to really kind of put pedal to the metal and make a push. And it's been a buyer's market, strangely enough, for starting pitching this year. There's been, it's an opportunity for a lot of teams to take advantage of it. And I think the Cubs went out and they were maybe in the mix for Skubal, but it's pretty clear that the Dodgers were going to be the only trade partner there for Detroit. So they went out and they got a very, very good starting pitcher to complement a rotation that's already lost a lot of talent. And I like it. I think we should see more of these kinds of moves for the Cubs because this division, again, should be wide open, but the Brewers just keep finding ways to win basically 90 games every year.
2: As you can hear, Katie Wu, she is wide awake. She's also the staff writer for The Athletic, covering the Dodgers and baseball at large, and co-host of the Dodgers Territory podcast. And she joins us here on Raheemy Harris and Grody, Layla and Marshall with you here on this trade deadline Monday. I hate to ask the question, but I guess the question needs to be asked. Are the Dodgers done?
1: So they actually just swung a trade, not yet finalized, to bring back some catching depth, a familiar face in Ben Rortvedt for Chase McDermott, a right-hander they DFA'd last week. This is just a depth move. Will Smith has been on the IL since June with an inflamed disc in his neck. They expect him back by around mid-September or early September. But Dalton Rushing was scratched yesterday with some arm irritation. This is just a depth move they were thinking about anyway, just to kind of cover their bases until Smith returns. They're still looking to move Alex Call, an outfielder who they have an abundance of right-handers. And as we know, there are not a lot of right-handed bats available this market, so that could be something they do. For a while, it seemed like they were going to try to move Eric Lauer as well, a lefty with a lot of experience in that rotation. But because this is such a buyer's market, I'm not quite sure what that return is going to look like. They might just hold on to him for depth purposes. I would expect maybe one more. I know that they've been trying to find a match for Call, just not sure what is out there. They got time, though, and if I know anything, the Dodgers already did their big move, so they feel ultimately zero pressure to do anything else. It's a nice life in Dodgerland, guys.
0: Well, and then, Katie, also, this has been brought up, is the catching market that I think, I don't necessarily know on the starting side how real it was, But Dodgers are in the NL West, where we've seen some noise about Hunter Goodman of the Rockies. What do you think the likelihood is of him actually going?
1: You know, it's a great question, but I'm just seeing reports now of, Red Sox and Orioles talking, Red Sox and Orioles talking to Adley Rutschman, and that to me is a much bigger name than Hunter Goodman. I think it's been 50-50 on if he goes or not, mainly because the Rockies are selling essentially all of the time, so you're kind of inclined to believe that he'll go, but it really just depends on what these teams are willing to pay, and we're not going to see any of those desperate moves until a couple of hours before the deadline. That's when things usually tend to get crazy. We've seen things pick up throughout the morning. Angels doing a nice job of their sell-off under interim GM John Mozeliak, a name Cubs fans should know well from his 2 decades in St. Louis. We'll see about Hunter Goodman, though, because for guys that expected to go, like him and Ryan Jeffers, not a lot of traction there. I'm not sure we were really talking a lot about Adley Rutschman up until a couple days ago.
0: Yeah, and I wonder how much of that is true and how much of it is smoke and mirrors. I know Rosenthal, your colleague at The Athletic, Ken Rosenthal, touched on it about a week ago. That was when he had the article regarding Shea Langeliers. That was before Langeliers tore his meniscus. But I think you know, covering baseball as much as you do, catching depth, trading for it is one thing, but then trading for a starting catcher is another.
1: Right. It's such a valuable position, and it is so difficult for catchers to make this transition halfway through a season and to get to know an entire staff essentially overnight and catch every day. You're really taking a gamble there. It's why you see a lot of catchers mostly moved in the off season, but for teams like the Yankees, who could really use some catching help, and teams looking to capitalize like the Twins, they might be more inclined to hold on to Jeffers because they look to be buyers. So this is all fluid, fluctuates. It doesn't help that there are so many teams, especially in the American League, that are all hovering around 500, but still very much in playoff contention. The Texas Rangers, for example, just decided to sell today, the day of the deadline, and they're only 2 games out of a playoff spot. It's good and bad. It's great for the industry in terms of keeping fans engaged, but it's difficult for the industry because you just don't know who's available, and all of a sudden everyone's throwing Hail Marys trying to line up on something on the last day.
2: Katie Wu, the staff writer for The Athletic, covering the Dodgers and baseball at large, joining us here on Raheem Harrison Grody, and I want to lean into the baseball at large. Judging by what you just saw over the weekend, the White Sox taking 2 of 3 at the Rays. The Red Sox being the hottest team in baseball, winners of 23 of their last 26. What do you see as the ceiling for the White Sox and how the American League might play out?
1: You know, I just saw the Red Sox sweep the Dodgers at Dodger Stadium, and I knew they were on a heater, but I wasn't expecting them to make the Dodgers look that bad. I think the most competitive division by far is the AL East, and between the Rays and the Red Sox, I want to throw the Yankees up there too, but they got to make some moves. They got to add some offense with both Stanton and Judge out. I love what the White Sox are doing again. We love a success story. We love an underdog. The AL West confuses me. I have no idea what's going on there. Somehow the Astros are in first place. I thought in April they would been written off. Their window was closing, but here they come. They're doing their typical second half push. So for the American League, I think it's all about who's going to get hot at the right time. And we saw this with the AL Central last year with the Tigers and the Guardians. I mean, you think you have a division wrapped up, and the last 2 weeks of September will show otherwise. That could make for exciting baseball, right? If you're an Astros fan, all of a sudden you're back in it. If you're a Mariners fan, you're getting a little nervous that this division could spiral there. But I'm looking at the Rays and the Red Sox as the real powerhouses of the American League, and I view the White Sox as the don't count them out just because you're not familiar with them yet. They've really played some inspiring baseball, some fun baseball, and the rest of the American League is just kind of hovering there around 500.
0: And then, Katie, this is I feel like if it wasn't trade deadline day, we would have asked this question a lot sooner. Somebody who the Cubs traded for last year ends up going to the Dodgers and Kyle Tucker. He was out of the lineup yesterday. Mm. What do you make of the season he's had so far with the team?
1: I think he'd be the first to say it has not been the offensive season he would have liked. It's been a down year across the board in almost every single offensive category. He's hitting seventh for the Dodgers. When they signed him, Dave Roberts said that he had visions of Kyle Tucker hitting second. So a big difference. And For the Dodgers in general, if you look at their offense, they're able to mask a lot of inconsistencies because their pitching is just so good. Maybe they're doing this little smoke and mirrors effect with Skubal, just saying, hey, look over here, look at our pitching, don't look at our offense, we got another guy, everything's going to be fine. And a lot of that comes down to the production or lack thereof from their corner outfielders, Kyle Tucker included. There hasn't been a lot of pop. He went almost a month between homers before he homered in New York on the last road trip. He really has not performed well at Dodger Stadium. It's been frustrating, and credit to Kyle Tucker, who has been available at his locker every time we've requested, and he hasn't really ducked us at all. He's said, you know, I have not been consistent. I have not played the kind of baseball that I've wanted to. The Dodgers are hoping it turns around. Maybe he can hit their stride with a, you know, not a lot of pressure in the regular season now that they have a almost double-digit lead in the division, but it certainly has not been the impact bat the Dodgers wanted to bring in when they signed him. So it's been disappointing in that front.
2: Katie, I want to ask you, because you brought up the Astros who have won six in a row and taken over the American League West, and the answer for me is very simple. It's a guy I think is going to run away with the Triple Crown, which is crazy to say this early into the season, but Yordan Alvarez, .330 batting average. That's 29 points clear of Yandy Diaz, who's only batting .301, the next highest batting average. He's got 35 bombs. He's got 84 RBI. He may win the Triple Crown for all of baseball, not just the American League. What can you say about the impact he is having here on this race and just baseball in general? And I feel like we don't talk about the Triple Crown like we used to.
1: We don't. I don't know why. Like, that's a heck of a feat. And what Yordan Alvarez is doing in Houston, he's single-handedly charging that team back into being relevant. I mean, back to being relevant. I have a good friend that covers the Astros, and we were talking early in the season where he goes, you know, this, I think this might be it. Like, this could be their window. It might be closing. And they're all of a sudden like, just kidding, here we are back again. That is largely in part of just having a dynamic superstar on your roster that can really change things. And Yordan Alvarez has done that for Houston. And it's fun to watch, because when you have a player that demands your attention, we see this a lot with Shohei Ohtani. You stop what you're doing when Shohei Ohtani's at the plate to watch. You stop what you're doing when Yordan Alvarez is at the plate to watch. He's going to be key for this team that might not have, I don't know when Jose Altuve is projected to be back. They've been without some names. They've had some real trouble pitching. But his success story this season, him becoming even more so of the star than he already was, has certainly helped field this Houston club back into being competitive.
0: Katie Wu, this has been really informative, and we thank you for taking the time. I think I heard your phone buzzing. I know you're working on trades, so we'll let you get back to it. But we really appreciate it.
1: Anytime, guys. Love talking to you guys when I'm back in Chicago. We'll see you soon.
2: All right, thanks,
0: here.
2: Katie.
0: That is Katie Wu. She covered the Cardinals for a long time with the Athletics. She is now with the Dodgers. She knows the territory well.
2: So good.
0: Joining us on Rahimi Harris and Grimmie.
2: So informative, and also, all you can do is laugh at when she talks about the Dodgers and their approach to the trade deadline, yeah, and the rich getting richer.
0: But our credit to June Lee, who's just absolutely killing the game. Later in the show, we want to bring up something that he brought up that's worthy, especially while we're enjoying this trade deadline, of how the Dodgers really got here. And you know what? It is actually something that I don't think people are talking about enough. In the meantime, Mark Grody joins us from Halasol, where there was some scary news this morning at Bears camp, so we'll get the latest next.
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0: Hey, it's Layla Rahimi, and Chicago's summer is finally here. 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
24: 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Anybody upset right now about the Los Angeles Dodgers trading for Tarik Skubal, don't take your displeasure out on the Dodgers. The Dodgers are doing what any organization in Major League Baseball should be doing. Cultivating a farm system, spending money, and doing whatever it takes to try and win. 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I'm Nick Costos.
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0: We now go live back to Hallis Hall and to our hotline. 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Mark also joins us on, is he on Twitch? Mark is on Twitch, twitch.tv/ The Score, Chicago. And Mark, I know there's already some action, some scary reports from the practice field in the first full padded practice today. So what can you tell us?
1: Yeah, that is correct, Layla and Marshall. Yeah, full pads, fans in the stands, a sunny day here on the North Shore. But yeah, the big news today out here was that early in practice, Kobe Bryant, the Bears' big signing in the secondary, their star safety in theory, was carted off the field with an

0: apparent left leg injury. Can't be any more specific than that. So far right now, it is just what we saw as eyewitnesses and what fans in the stands were able to see as he got wrapped up with Cole Kmet in a one-on-one battle. So he was carted off. We don't have any further information. It is not out of the question that before I leave here today that there will be some information on what's going on with Kobe Brown. It wouldn't necessarily depend on it, but we'll see. I know that they are working on it. Tyreke Stevenson just spoke, and he said that he had very little information, and his words were hopefully he's back tomorrow or by the end of the week, but that is far from any kind of professional doctor diagnosis. But it's really jarring when you see that. I can tell you that number 21, Cam Lewis, was next man up playing safety as he went right in at that free safety spot next to Dylan Thienemann, who was getting all the time at strong safety. No funny stuff there. Thienemann continues to look pretty good out there. So that was the scary scene with Kobe Bryant. I guess I could tell you some good news on the injury front.
1: Please.
0: We had been... Yeah, I got it for you. Don't you worry, Maurice Hall. Kyle Manungai, who had missed three straight practices, you know, we finally got to talk to Ben Johnson, and he kind of gave us some idea of what was going on, and he said it was a soft tissue issue, and he thought it was day to day, and that it shouldn't be long. Next thing we know, we go out there to the practice, and there's Kyle Manungai at least doing the position drill. So I'm doing some drills. I did see him sprinting at one point in time. He looked good. My guess would be that if there was some sort of official injury report that went out today, that would probably say that he was limited today. But through my eyes and when I saw him running, I saw a man that was going full speed. I did not see him favoring anything. The soft tissue issue, I don't know the specifics of it. That's as specific as they would be. But kind of the yin and the yang there of the injury stuff is we were starting to wonder, okay, is this something serious with Manungai? Clearly it's not. Kobe Bryant, a little bit more ambiguous at this point.
1: Okay, so I'm wondering exactly how this is going to affect him going forward, but I am very intrigued to hear what Tyreke Stevenson had to say, because we know it seems like every year we're having the same conversation. Is this the year that Tyreke Stevenson turns things around?
0: It's that, Marshall, and it's like we're having the same conversation on the critiques of Tyreke Stevenson, because we have heard from both Dennis Allen and now Ben Johnson, and the word that keeps coming up is focus. Like, he's a really good player. There's a reason that he was drafted in the second round. But for some reason, he loses focus. And then the other word, too, is consistency. Sometimes he is not as consistent as he needs to be. So that was addressed to him right away when Tyreke Stevenson spoke just about 20 minutes ago.
2: As a pro, how do you feel when you hear that? And then how do you go about proving those things, too?
3: I feel about it. I just take it as it's somewhere I just need to improve. You know, I feel like every day you come here in life in general, you just find something to improve. And, you know, it just happened to be something I got to get my game up and improve better so that they feel like it's where they needed to be. And how I approach it is just come in, do the small things right, and just approach the game as a professional every day just to where we both on the same trust level where my focus need to be. So,
4: why do you think, if you believe it does, mm-hmm. why do you think the focus goes away?
3: I don't feel like it goes away. I just think it just goes back to, like, my physical talent. Like, I can make any plan. Sometimes, you know, when it just don't happen, it's, you know, got to find something to figure out. And I think that's just the focus point. Like, you know, maybe I'm not looking at what I need to on that play. And, you know, that just ties back into focus. So,
1: what?
0: Yeah, guys, it's the same conversation. I'll never forget talking to Tyreke Stevenson last year by his locker about the same thing. It was just him and I, and I was asking him, you know, like, what do you do about that? And obviously, he stay more focused, but he literally showed me some, like, these caffeine pill, like, over the counter stuff that he takes to try to keep himself more focused. Now, you heard him right there. He's kind of rejecting the notion, because who wants to admit that they lose focus on the football field, especially in a contract year, a crucial year for Tyreke Stevenson? And somehow, some way, it feels like since Tyreke Stevenson has been here, for whatever reason, whether the Hail Mary, whether because they threw competition at him in his first year when we all thought that he would just have the job, but Terrell Smith gave him some competition in his first year. It feels like every year we're saying the same things about Tyreke Stevenson. That is a big year for him to prove himself. And here we

0: We are again, same old stuff with Tyreek Stevenson.
1: Well, and Mark, I mean, we've all heard of the phrase assignment-based football. So what's hard about the assignment? Like, especially if you're in man, you have a number, you're on that number, the end. Like, that's what kind of makes this even more confusing in a way, that he says this at this point in his career.
0: Yeah, and that, you know, in the answer, I'm trying to interpret it a little bit too, as it's almost like he overestimates the physical ability, like
1: yeah.
0: that the physical ability can overcome the glitches, the inconsistency, the lack of focus, and maybe that's just his own confidence that it can do that. But it's been, Layla, I mean, you're right, and it's been made very clear as these coaches have been transparent. The only reason we're asking them these questions today is because that's what Dennis Allen said. I played that. We played that on Raheemy Harrison Grody. Like that Dennis Allen's like, look, he's a starting caliber player in this league, but he's got to be more consistent. He's got to focus more. And then there was Ben Johnson saying the same thing to push this player. And I guess every player in this league probably has a bugaboo, but when you hear words like that, it feels like you should be able to overcome that stuff. And I think that's why it could be frustrating and maddening maybe for the coaching staff. But for whatever it's worth, guys, like Tyreek Stevenson has not been challenged yet in terms of somebody else stealing his job in this camp. Like, it doesn't feel like, and look, we got a long way to go here, but it's not like Malik Muhammad is getting first team reps. It's not like Jalen Jones is playing on the outside. It's Tyreek's job to lose, but we do know what happened at the end of last year when he wasn't getting the same amount of snaps.
2: Mark, I did want to ask, because I understand he said his goal was to be better than everybody else except Jalen Johnson, like not named Jalen Johnson. I just want to make sure I got the right context for his comment when he said that.
0: Yeah, I might not have heard that as clearly, or maybe I wasn't as focused.
1: Well, you're not getting paid millions of dollars to play football. Yes, at least last I checked.
2: And we trust your physical talent above all else. So
0: yeah, I did hear him being very flattering of Jalen Johnson, and that he expects him to return to his all pro form. And Jalen Johnson looked. There was kind of the good and the bad with Jalen Johnson today. There was a play, really nice coverage on Colson Loveland at one point in time. Somehow he got hooked up with Loveland on a fairly deep play, and he was just all over him. In the one-on-ones, though, which is always when they just do the one-on-one drills, which are fun to watch, but it's always advantage receiver because you just don't have the help, obviously. It does expose the DB, so take this with a grain of salt, but it was like Khalif Raymond got like a step and a half on Jalen in those. Oof. And you get the big crowd pop at that point in time. But Khalif Raymond, like he is, if I had to like name the proverbial camp MVP so far, it would probably be Khalif Raymond. He has really stood out.
1: Yeah, I heard Xavion Thomas talking a little bit about that over the weekend. Mark, you got to hear Ben Johnson talk about Garrett Bradbury.
0: Yeah, because, you know, we've got these competitions going on, and now we see, obviously, offensive line and defensive line, you could actually do some evaluating, but the way Ben Johnson is talking about Garrett Bradbury, this competition, quote-unquote, between Logan Jones, the second-round pick out of Iowa, and Garrett Bradbury, may be over already. Take a listen.
3: He's extremely impressive. He's super smart. He's played high-level football in a couple of places now, and he's brought that here. I think what stands out the most is he's got an elite level of communication. He is loud. He is decisive. He does a great job with seeing the defense. There's a couple things so far he's seen. I mean, I would have done that. He's not in. I can kind of hear him in the back. I would have done this, but you know, and it's like, well, good. Yeah. We're cooking. We're cooking right now with him out there. So, really pleased with what that's looked like. And you can tell that he and Joe have played together. You know, there's natural rapport there. And I think he's really taken to the room.
2: Cook on. That's all I'm going to say about that. Just cook on. Keep cooking.
0: I mean, when you hear the word elite used, like elite communication, which is so important for that position, and Drew Dahlman was so good at it. And like, this is no shocker. Like, you know, I've been anticipating that, you know, when we asked, I think it was a 5-on-it question that we did. And the question was, well, when do you think? And that we did. And the question was, well, when do you think Logan Jones will start this year? I think a fan asked us this question. I think Layla and I were doing the show that day. And I said, next year is when Logan Jones will get his playing time for the Bears, because you just can't mess around at this point with what the Bears had going with Drew Dahlman, what the Bears

0: add a lot to his plate. And apparently Colston Loveland has sort of taken it upon himself to add to his plate on his own.
1: Hey, I would say pretty significant. He knows pretty much every spot. I mean, he's looking at the receiver routes. It's amazing to me when you go into a special teams meeting and you see him taking notes, and then you hear him asking questions about special teams units that he's not likely to be on. And so it just says a lot about who he is. He's just a sponge right now. He wants all the information. He knows all this knowledge is just going to make him a better player, and he's going to continue to play faster. So yeah, I think there's a lot that he's learning, continue to learn, and he can apply it in real time, which is great.
2: I just want it all to come to fruition. I want people to stay healthy. I guess today's first day in pads, Mark, is kind of that harbinger of, hey, people get hurt playing football. And you want, specifically on offense, because they're ready to take that next step, everyone to be healthy on day one, week one against the Panthers.
0: Yeah, no doubt about it. And I guess one, nugget I could give you to that end is, and I don't know if this had anything to do with Manunga getting banged up, but he did make a point of saying that, DeAndre Swift, his camp, they're probably going to go easy on him in camp. And like with most running backs, obviously you probably will see very little of DeAndre Swift during the preseason games in the name of preservation. But you're absolutely right. I mean, it's that fine line, Marshall. I mean, we all want, like, this is what it's all. I mean, Ben Johnson began his presser today with, hey guys, full pads today. You guys pumped up. I mean, everybody's pumped up for it, but you do run the risk of injury. But this is how you evaluate. This is how we evaluate, especially offensive line, defensive line, running backs. I mean, and there's such a small window of these opportunities. They'll have two padded practices this week, and then that'll probably be it for a while. Finite amount of them. So these are crucial days, but we all know the opportunity cost in the NFL, and that is injuries.
3: Mark Grody, thank you for your tireless work from Hallis Hall.
0: Thank you, guys. I look forward to seeing you guys tomorrow and hanging out and having our big E and Hap expose tomorrow. It's going to be a blast.
3: Expose.
2: I think, okay. You apparently have some real big questions on your mind. I appreciate that, Grody.
3: Is one of them Bears?
0: So of course, Bear. Well, I do believe it was last year when we had him, when we were on location. I think I believe I gave Ian Happ Bears. I believe I did. We'll have to dig that
2: We'll get
0: up
2: right
0: and
2: on
0: find
2: that.
0: out. We'll see if he has raised his Bears level tomorrow.
3: Now that's a tease. Mark, thanks
0: Yeah.
3: again.
0: Thank you guys.
2: Appreciate you.
3: 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Marshall's already excited. You're already excited for this next segment. You do the work for us. You said you had a really hot date on Thursday with
2: a movie, a solo date. Treat yourself. Went up, saw the premiere of Spider-Man Brand New Day. When I say I was not disappointed, I was given new life, and the movies are back. It's official because it was a record-breaking weekend for Tom Holland and company.
3: Okay, Marshall's review next.
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19: It's not just any halftime, friends. No, this is a bit of a sports holiday. It is halftime on trade deadline day. The deadline is at 5 o'clock. Be there or be square. We are live and local all day for you here on The Score, reacting to trades, listening to people, reading, thinking, proposing, whatnot. Dare to dream. Dare to dream. Reed Detmers is still out there. Is that a dream? Is that enough for

0: You ask yourself. We also talked to Mark Rohde because there's a lot of Bears news today. It was the first full padded practice day at Hollis Hall. And yeah, we're going to keep it moving. Just keep in mind, we'll be here reacting to everything we see on trade deadline day.
1: It's halftime.
2: Hey, that's right. It's halftime. It's deadline day. There's a lot going on. You've been following the Cubs and White Sox incessantly, and you may not even had a chance to take a break from following all the trade rumors going on in the weekend. But you know what, Layla? I took a break.
0: I am a sports watcher and did not do the thing that the rest of America did, Marshall. Tell me about this movie.
2: Spider-Man Brand New Day. Highly anticipated because one thing about Spider-Man is he is a hero for all generations. And Spider-Man might have fired the final salvo in debuting in theaters and not just showing up, but having the people show up. This, according to the Associated Press, Spider-Man Brand New Day, that is, beats Avengers Endgame for the box office record. What you say? Box office record?
0: Yeah, like Titanic. I remember when Titanic set a box office record.
2: Tickets were cheaper then, by the way.
0: Draw me like that. One of your French girls. But please don't do that.
2: Spider-Man Brand New Day.
0: There's a whole website for that. It's got two words.
2: Breaking the Avengers Endgame record for the biggest North American opening weekend with $360 million in ticket sales from U.S. and Canada. That's Sony Pictures announcing that this Monday. And I knew it was going to be a problem because I went to go book a ticket to watch it on Thursday. And it was like every theater I looked at, there'd be like one single seat outside of the first two rows. And, you know, you don't want to be in the first two rows of the movie theater because you're just up close. It's too close.
0: Yeah, that's my life. I'm 5'3". 224 says they just turned on the car after leaving the theater. It was great integration of their 3:30 to 4:30 after school life.
2: Yes. Yes. So Tom Holland starring in this movie. They had a trilogy. It was Homecoming, then Far From Home, then No Way Home, which of course featured a couple of other previous Spider-Men, Andrew Garfield, Tobey Maguire. But this was
0: Spider-Man.
2: Like brand new day, and it had some cameos and whatnot. But this is what a summer blockbuster is supposed to feel like. You laugh. If you didn't cry, you came close to tears.
3: Did you cry, Marshall?
2: I teared up. I didn't cry. I teared up. Like, I welled up a little bit.
0: When was the last time you've done that in a movie, though?
2: Cried in the theater? That's a good question.
0: See? So it's good.
2: I don't know the answer to that. I'll get back to you on that question. It's a good question, though. This movie lived up to the hype. It had all the feels. It was emotional. It had a bunch of crossovers with different characters that you might not have been expecting. And this is a spoiler-free review. But I give this 5 stars out of 5 stars. Multiple thumbs up. If you've got more than 2 hands, you can give it, you know, like 2 thumbs, 2 big toes up. This movie delivered in every single way. I know people who've already seen it twice because it was that good.
0: Is it the plot development or was it like the sequel development? Like, that's what has caused some of these movies to like get the negative reviews lately, for example.
2: People say we have superhero fatigue. That's not true. We have mediocre movie fatigue. Like, you don't pay to go to the theater and then sit through a movie and be like, I could have just watched this on my couch when it comes out on streaming, and because it doesn't move you at all. This movie moves you.
0: Okay, so you're saying, like, is it writing? Is it plot development? Is it, like, character development?
2: This movie had all of the above, whereas other movies may not have all those things. I just want to say it had characters from...
0: Yeah, you don't want to give up too much.
2: No, but I'm saying,
0: trying to be considerate.
2: But I could say this because this is in the trailer.
0: Okay.
2: So it had like the characters that play like the Hulk and the Punisher. And John Bernthal's Punisher character, to me, made this movie. Every scene in which Spider-Man and the Punisher are together, it's perfect because the Punisher had his own series on Netflix. It was great. This continues that. They don't pull any punches, even though he's more of an R-rated character, if you will. And, of course, Spider-Man's more PG.
0: We have a trade. Breaking news on the score is sponsored by iDot. Why are you shooting me out of a laser beam? Running late? Speeding won't save you time. No need to speed. It's not a game.
3: According to Ken Rosenthal, the White Sox are acquiring center fielder Brenton Doyle from the Rockies.
0: Ooh.
3: White Sox trade.
0: An outfielder.
2: I don't know.
0: For what reason?
2: Well, that's the thing that strikes you, right? It's like, do they need him?
0: Are they just I mean, Chris Gutt said he wasn't done. Was he like, I told them I wasn't done. Outfielder, go.
2: Look, this is a guy who's won a couple of gold gloves. Yeah. So, yeah, this smells like outfield depth to me.
0: I mean, they did need defensive improvement. They did.
2: Yeah, but it's not a sexy trade, but it might be a necessary trade.
0: I mean, we're still waiting for the official word on this, but it sure looks like Adley Rutschman's going to the Red Sox.
2: Yeah, everybody's reporting on a deal being close
0: to being
2: finalized.
0: Yeah, they're all saying close, but so one starting catcher is actually moving, which is more than I expected. There's a lot of smoke around the Orioles, but sometimes they don't actually trade people. It's kind of like making Mason Miller and Mordejón available.
2: The duo move is interesting, though, because, look, if you can find a way to get your club better, you get your club better. This is the last chance. It's not like the old days where you could wait for the waiver, get it through the waivers and make a trade after the deadline. The deadline is the deadline is the deadline. Also, just to finish up my Spider-Man note, go see Spider-Man Brand New Day. That is my recommendation to all who have ever liked Spider-Man for any reason. And if you're not familiar with it, give it a run. You will not be disappointed.
0: We have a side review. 630 says the Odyssey will make you cry, especially if you're a dog person.
2: Oh.
0: Then I'm not watching it.
2: That's your immediate response?
0: Didn't I have to spend a lot of seventh grade on the Odyssey? I believe I did.
2: I've heard of some mixed reviews on the Odyssey. I have not gone to see it, but I'll watch it when it comes to my television at home.
0: See, so that's the difference. But you're saying Spider-Man is worth the theater
2: trip. It is worth the theater experience. It will have you in your feels. Guaranteed.
0: Love it. That is the Marshall two thumbs up and two big toes up review.
2: Yes.
0: If you're into that sort of thing. We're keeping an eye on trades.
2: No feet fetish over here.
0: Micah Parsons says yes.
2: So does Rob Ryan.
0: Micah Parsons is just out here with it. It's kind of surprising, actually. He like, talks about it on Twitter and stuff, which is bold on top of bold.
2: Oh, wait, that's Rex Ryan, not Rob Ryan, who's got the feet fetish.
0: Yeah, Rob Ryan just liked defense.
2: A little too much.
0: Yeah, that's true. Five on it is next.
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17: Which starting rotation do you have more confidence in right now? The Cubs or the White Sox?
13: More confidence in right now?
17: Right now.
13: Ray, do you have the sound ready from Colin Ray from yesterday? I need you to get this because it just... I felt really upset for Colin Ray. Now, I know we are biased. We are very pro-Colin Ray on this show. But Colin Ray gave you another quality start yesterday. And poor Colin Ray is out here thinking that he was the problem. He gave up two runs.
18: Started off the game. We did. We started off the game well. I felt like my command was probably the best it's been this year, with the fastball especially. So we were kind of sticking to that, and just fell behind 1-0 to Caballero and kind of just threw a fastball middle up, and he put a good swing on it, and, you know, that

0: was kind of a game right there. I mean, you know, at the time you don't really feel like, you know, you try and keep it at that, you know, the two runs and, you know, see what happens. But unfortunately, that was the game.
1: Enough, Colin Ray. I'm really hard on myself, but you are insanely hard on yourself. This is an unreasonable situation for you. You gave up two earned runs. That was it. No, one swing should have not been the difference in the ball game. It was a quality start. Six innings, only two earned runs, as I mentioned, one walk and seven strikeouts. You were not the problem. The Cubs offense was, and sadly, a lot of their rotation. So advantage White Sox. But I just want to take this time to once again reiterate, Colin Ray is not the problem here. Like, you are a solution. I can't hear you talking about yourself badly like that after the game. It made me irrationally upset. I think adding Luis Castillo is going to help the White Sox starting rotation a lot. Sean Burke, Davis Martin, and Anthony Kay are healthy. So yeah, I'd have to say that the White Sox have the advantage in the starting pitching right now. But that is not to say that Colin Ray has been a problem. I can't have you talking about yourself like that. I know you're not listening, but, you know, theoretically.
2: Look, if this was just pitching, I'd say White Sox, but it's not. It's starting pitching. It's starting pitching. To me, it's close, but it's advantage Cubs. Here's
1: because
2: why.
1: Because of our guy that we just mentioned who's so hard on himself, he thinks one swing was the problem in the game.
2: Colin Ray been doing his job. Let's just take a look at a nice sizable chunk since the All-Star break. 16 games for each team. Cubs starting pitchers in that time, a 2.78 ERA. White Sox starting pitching during that time, a 3.72 ERA. That's a full run. It's a run higher. The Cubs have done their job from a starting pitching standpoint. You can argue, well, they don't have top-of-the-line starters. Shota Imanaga's been doing his job. David Peterson has been doing his job.
1: David Peterson has been doing the damn job. You're right.
2: He had one bad start. Outside of that, he's doing his job. The guy you just mentioned, Colin Ray, doing his job. Javier Assad doesn't even start all the time. Guess what? When he starts, he does his job.
1: He probably goes back to the bullpen, right? With the addition of Gausman.
2: Oh, yeah. That's the easy move.
3: I know we have a lot of the season left, right? But I feel like we need to award at the end of the season, like, sneaky MVP. And for the Cubs, I feel like that's Javier Assad.
1: Colin Ray might be sneaky MVP.
3: Just the versatility. I'm saying it because of the going to the bullpen, to the rotation. He's been solid.
2: I understand. You know who I didn't mention yet that pitches for the Cubs? The stepfather who stepped up. My goodness. Matthew Boyd is doing his job. Again, the Cubs have a 2.78 ERA as starters since the All-Star break. You know who's got a better ERA than them as far as starting rotations go since the All-Star break? There's only one team. You may be familiar with them after last week. The New York Yankees with a 2.73 ERA. I just want to point out, the Cubs starting pitching has done its job. The Cubs offense, I don't know, 1-for-9 with runners in scoring position yesterday. 5 games out of 16 where they couldn't score more than 2 runs and they lost all those games. That's not on the Cubs starters. The Cubs starting pitching right now, I have more confidence in them than the White Sox starting pitching, but a lot of that has to do with the fact that Noah Schultz and Eric Fetty have been out there giving me scares, even though Fetty has done his job, much like Colin Ray.
1: Yeah.
2: Eric Fetty has done his job.
1: I think I said Sox because I just know what I'm going to get more than what I've seen, even though there's been issues. Like, they're leaking a little bit of oil, but when
2: you don't know who you're going to get from.
1: Like I said, the health has been a problem on the team.
2: And oh, the sure, health. Okay.
1: Yeah.
2: But I'm saying the five that they have that they're throwing out there, they've been out here doing.
1: I'm not here to hear Colin Ray talk about allowing 2 runs. Like, no, they needed to hit.
2: That's
1: like
2: on the
1: they had too many opportunities where they had runners in scoring position yet again, and they didn't produce. And your leadoff batter walked 3 times. I'm not here for it.
2: Also, I say I have more confidence in the Cubs. And understand this. I also have full confidence in the White Sox. I just have more confidence in the Cubs right now.
3: When is the last time we were able to say this about both of these teams at the same damn time?
1: I don't know that I'm willing to say that about either. But, you know, these are our options. I'm feeling better about it than I had been previously.
4: 5 on it.
5: Number 2.
3: On a scale of 1 to 10 on the disappointment meter, trademark, how much of a letdown was the Cubs' series loss to the Yankees this weekend?
1: I mean, it was a massive disappointment because the White Sox showed you they can be had. Now, the starting pitching rotations line up a little bit differently, as we've discussed. But again, for example, like yesterday, there were many opportunities and they were wasted. You know, we talked about it just a little bit. We touched on it more in transition. But Nico Horner, who I believe is not just one of the leaders on this team, but I can implicitly trust when it comes to knowing when to challenge a pitcher, I should. You know, he's in the sixth inning. Three straight balls thrown by Brett Hedrick after Gerrit Cole had been chased from the game. He had a 26-pitch bottom of that inning. Hap walks. Nico gets up. And then he doesn't challenge the ball that's outside. And that would have walked in a run. And guess what would have happened then? That would have been a tie ball game. So that would have been some sort of run production. You know, as again we said, PCA had three walks. Like yesterday is a perfect example of an absolutely winnable game for this team. And when they can't produce as a lineup enough to get these guys across, Hap had runners at second and third, and he pops out. That was unfortunate. That was on an 0-2 count, by the way. There are just all these opportunities that are just left by the wayside. So disappointment meter for me, I think it's at like a 7.
2: Give me an 8 on that disappointment meter. It's threatening to be an 8.5 by the time I end this rant I'm about to go on.
1: Interesting.
2: I'm sorry, but if you have a series at home in which your opponent doesn't score more than 2 runs in any of the games, and you can't find a way to win 2 out of the 3 games, that is a problem. The Cubs simply need to diversify the way that they score runs. Mm-hmm. It can't just be doubles and triples and home runs. You've got to be able to score on a day where you don't have big extra base hits. You've got to be able to move over a runner. I'm still smarting. I don't think that's the word I want to use here. I'm smarting over the fact that yesterday, Pete Crow Armstrong saw 25 pitches and drawing 3 walks and couldn't score a run. They couldn't get him over and get him in. And I know sometimes he gets himself over. He didn't have a stolen base yesterday. But just this idea that if you're a team now attacking the Cubs, hello, Dodgers, next team in town, and you can pitch around PCA and not worry about someone behind him driving in, that's a problem. Because I think the Dodgers might score more runs than the 2 per game that the Yankees just scored with no Giancarlo Stanton, no Aaron Judge, no Cody Bellinger. It's bad. That's a bad series when you play at home and the opponent doesn't score more than 2 runs in any game and you can't find a way to win 2 out of 3 games. 8.5.
5: Five on it. Tough, number 3.
3: This is 5 on it at 104.3 The Score with Layla Rahimi and Marshall Harris. Here's question number 3. Who was the MVP of the White Sox series win over the Rays?
1: Oh, this is a tough question. Marshall, I think you should go first because I'm marinating.
2: You're marinating?
1: Marinating.
2: Oh, okay. Oh, what kind of marinade you're laying in over there as you get a little spicy and seasoning?
1: Default is lemon pepper, isn't it?
2: That's fair. If it's default? Okay. I have no argument against the lemon pepper. No one's out here saying, oh, lemon pepper is terrible. And if you are, that just means you have bad taste.
1: Yeah, what's wrong with you? So that's a pretty universal flavoring.
2: That means you have bad taste. Look, I kind of want to go with pitching here just because they outscored them 15-3. 3 runs.
1: It's kind of wild when you consider it all.
2: See, that's the difference between the White Sox and the Cubs right now. They can hold a team to, I don't know, 1 run per game. And they find a way to win 2 of the 3 games. Not only do they find a way to win, they win by at least 5 runs in the games that they win. The only game they lost was 1-0 shutout. But looking deeper into it, and you're wondering who should it be, give me Andrew Benintendi. I've been on an Andrew Benintendi run lately.
1: How many home runs is he at for the season?
2: He's at 11.
1: Okay.
2: He may not make it to the 20 I predicted.
1: Yeah, I was going to say.
2: He may not make it.
1: I knew that was his limit.
2: But
1: it's not a difference, really. That's just who he is.
2: Yeah, he may only get, like, let's say 15 home runs because he doesn't play every day. But Andrew Benintendi has been great. He was in this series. He was 3-for-9 with 2 home runs. What's important is he got the party started in one of the games, and he helped add on in another game. And when you hit 7 home runs over the weekend and 2 of them come from a guy who you weren't really expecting much from, but he's now, I'm happy to inform you, he now has a positive WAR on the season because remember he had a negative 0.1 WAR. He's at 0.2 on the WAR because he doesn't really do anything on defense, so that hurts him. But Andrew Benintendi has sneakily been a key part of this offense. You talk about a guy who's won a World Series and then look at the rest of that lineup up and down, their standard starting lineup. Who's even got playoff experience?
1: Yeah, that's it, right?
2: He's going to be a guy who's made a difference already, and I expect him to make a difference going forward.
1: Okay, so I didn't realize we could do pitching. I just want to use this vehicle here to throw this out. This is from Scott Merkin.
2: Okay.
1: Dating back to Game 3 within the previous split of the four-game set at home against the Yankees.
2: Okay.
1: White Sox pitchers have allowed 3 earned runs in the last 49 innings on 33 hits.
2: Do you like the .73
1: ERA?
2: Shut
1: him down.
2: Are you saying you like the .73 ERA over that time? Is that what you're saying?
1: That's just stupid. That is it. We thought the bullpen was on a heater a week or two ago. This is the entire staff that's on a heater. And they're not just on a heater against some randos in the American League, Angels. They're on a heater against the good teams in the American League, the Yankees and the Red Sox. They're out here showing up.
2: Layla, why'd the Angels have to get shade right there?
1: Because they finally decided to trade, which is good. Now, lead into your randomness and trade some more. Mm. Could Mike Trout go by the end of the day?
2: Whoa.
1: I'm here to listen.
3: That would be major.
2: He's got a no trade.
1: I'm not the only one who asked this. Other people are saying.
3: People want to know.
1: But yeah, if we can do a team, I think it's, you know, I thought about individuals. Like you and I, Marshall, talking about Everson Pereira having his best game as a pro yesterday and coming off the concussion injured list. That's huge. Well, but there's no stat that is going to supersede that for me when it comes to taking on the beasts of the East.
2: Whether he has it in his contract or not, he's a 10-5 guy, so he can't be traded unless he grants. Do you know that man's it's year 16?
1: Oh, no, I'm not sure. Oh,
2: Mike Trout?
1: You're mind blown over Trout. It's just, does he finally leave?
2: Does he want to leave?
1: Like, if all his besties leave, does he want to leave?
2: That man played with Shohei Ohtani and got nothing to show for.
1: I know, and he's happy with nothing. Like, Mike Trout is his own party.
2: You know where they're asking him this question at the All-Star game, because you know where the All-Star game was, and you know where he's from. So, the Phillies could make that happen. That would be a thing, but
1: They'd have to offer something like emotionally like interesting, like Eagles season tickets or something, and maybe then he'd be like, yeah.
2: Mike Trout is the
1: perfect... I'm not kidding. It could be that simple.
2: He's the perfect anonymous superstar. Mike Trout, when the Phillies won the World Series in 2008, couldn't afford a ticket, but tailgated in the parking lot before, I think, Game 5. Look, if Trout wants to go somewhere, he can go, but I don't think he wants to go anywhere.
1: I'm liking this angry 815 texter.
2: What'd he say?
1: Yankees didn't have, and then capitalizes everything else. Judge, Stanton, Bellinger, and you lose the series? Yeah. Disappointment meter is high for you, 815. I would say that the disappointment meter for you, based on this text and the all caps usage, is at a 9.
2: You know what? I'm taking mine to a 9 in honor of the texter. Started at an 8, went to an 8.5.
1: I'm
2: at a 9
1: now. You're not wrong.
3: Yeah. My number was a 10, which is why I wrote the question.
2: Oh, okay.
3: That's why I submitted that. I was sitting there angry.
2: They had chances,
3: Sunday.
2: Ray. They had chances on Sunday to win the game.
3: They sure did.
1: So many.
5: Five on it. Number 4.
3: Big baseball question. Dodgers or the field? Who you taking?
1: Who do you think I'm taking?
2: Not you grabbing the mic.
1: Is this even a question?
3: It is. I'm 5 on it.
1: The team that took them to 7 games has decided to be somewhat sellers. If that gives you any indication. And the team that did the most in the offseason to try to pass them, who took them to 7 games, has decided to be sellers. And I know that it is not their year in the American League, but that is an indication. And I don't see any American League team that is putting up the horses that they are.
2: You sure about that?
1: I mean, who do you think is good enough to take them to another 7 games in the World Series?
2: I'm terrified of that team that the White Sox have to play next. I'm just going to put that out there. They are the best team in the American League.
1: The Red Sox really could face the Dodgers?
2: They got staff.
1: Do you think they're going to look like this then?
2: Are you counting out anyone in the American... First
1: the
2: of all...
1: The Brewers peaked too early last year. Am I right, friends?
2: I got
1: the
2: you.
1: The Brewers peaked too early. They did not have the horses to take down the Dodgers.
2: The Brewers don't have to go through the American League playoffs, which is a very much watered-down version of playoffs compared to the senior circuit.
1: I mean, fair, but they also got the bye, and then they dispatched the Cubs.
2: I don't think the Red Sox are getting a bye. Well, they could chase down the Rays. I don't see it happening necessarily, but I'm just saying, I think the Red Sox have the offense and the staff to go toe-to-toe, especially if they get this Rutschman deal done.
1: And I would like to take this time to let you know that we have a pretty interesting clip at 12:45, because once again, I think old baseball is doing a look over here and not at this thing bit, because June Lee is taking them down.
2: So you're taking the Dodgers.
1: You don't break systems, friends. Systems break you.
2: But to be clear, you're taking the Dodgers over the
1: field.
2: Yeah,
1: I'm taking the Dodgers.
2: I'm taking the field.
1: The Dodgers are inevitable.
2: I think there's enough hurdles and pitfalls that I remember how I felt watching the Dodgers and the Blue Jays and not being able to believe that the Blue Jays were able to do what they did to take them to on the verge of winning Game 7 in Toronto. So I think that a team, I'm not sure who, could derail them along the way. I'm taking the field. I believe that it's really hard to three-peat in any sport. And if Shohei Ohtani is not himself because he's not pitching and feels some type of way, there's enough cracks there, even with the acquisition of Scooble, that I think they could be had.
1: What's their run differential right flipping now?
2: Right flipping now?
1: Yeah, what's their... Let me see.
2: I got you. Their run differential right now is 150, which is only... hold on. It's only 15 runs higher than the Brewers.
1: Okay.
2: And who are at plus 135, by the way.
1: In the words of Steve Stone. And?
2: And the Brewers have a better record than the Dodgers.
1: Hmm.
2: And now they've got a healthy Jacob Mizorowski.
1: I don't know.
2: No?
1: I think they're hurt.
2: Let's see what the Brewers do between now and 5 p.m., by the way.
1: Yeah.
5: Number five.
3: What was your biggest takeaway from the weekend at Bears training camp? This is our lightning round, by the way.
1: I think my biggest takeaway from the weekend at Bears training camp was a lot of what Jalen Johnson had to say. I know we're going to get into it at 125. I needed to hear from him. What was he doing to get better? How did he feel like he was deficient last year? And he talked about training for speed. He talked about also mixing in Pilates. We love a Pilates prince, Jalen Johnson. Kenny Lofton, I think, first popularized the idea of using Pilates as a professional athlete. So strengthen that core. And your hip flexors, considering, could be part of your core. You know, a lot of people think it's shoulders to knees. So if that's the case, then it's all kind of in line now, isn't it? But I really liked hearing what he had to say. He also talked about the offense. So we'll get into a lot of what Jalen had to say, or Yalen, if you will.
2: I can't wait for Dio Dingbo Day, because that's when he'll be able to tell us just how motivated he is.
1: He's going
2: to
1: climb over the podium and tackle us all.
2: Meanwhile, Jalen Johnson let you know he is extremely motivated, both to get back to where he believes he is amongst the pantheon of top cornerbacks. Did you know he's like still a top 10 cornerback on Madden, as far as Madden rating,
1: off an injury? That is impressive.
2: That's impressive. And so, like, to hear him talk about how motivated he is, that was my biggest takeaway from what happened over the weekend. I think he wants another contract, first of all, but also he just wants to prove, I am one of the best, if not the best, cornerback in the NFL. I think he'll get ample opportunity to do that. And I'm just really curious to see if he travels this year, because that was going to be the plan before he got hurt last year. And so, like, if he tells Dennis Allen, this is what I want to do, and if Dennis Allen feels like he's good enough to do it, that's what my biggest takeaway was, is like, intrigued by Jalen Johnson.
4: Five on it.
1: That is Five on It here on Raheemy Harris and Grody on this very special trade deadline day. Let's talk to James Fegan, the White Sox beat reporter for Sox Machine. See about some more trades in a trade machine with James Machine. And also the latest one where the White Sox have reportedly acquired some outfield depth. And I think probably a starting outfielder, if I had to guess, as to how this breaks down. So we'll go through it. Let's do some roster discussion with James next.
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18: Lockouts and mirrors are closer than they appear. The Los Angeles Dodgers acquired two-time reigning AL Cy Young winner Tarek Skubal from the Detroit Tigers in a blockbuster trade deadline deal. Detroit received top 50 prospect Zaire Hope and River Ryan alongside right-hander Brady Smith. The move anchors the Dodgers rotation for their World Series three-peat push and confirms we won't have baseball next year. I'm Maddie Bates.
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26: Don't give me that any. I'm going to intentionally walk this batter with a strike before the inning is over. Crap. Not today. Not today, Satan. I'm not doing it. Satan is metaphorical here. It's a phrase people use. I'm not calling anybody that. And I'm certainly happy this man is on with us next. You know him well, the White Sox

0: reporter for Sox Machine. I have particularly liked his nihilist leads to his tweets over the last couple of months. Co-host of the Sox Machine podcast, which can now be found on the Foul Territory Network, James Fegan. And he joins us on Twitch, twitch.tv/TheScoreChicago, James Fegan. James, are you laughing because I read your tweets? Am I the one?
1: Yeah, you're probably the one. I'm more just wondering what I walked into, other than like kind of revoking Satan, but also declaring nihilism. Yeah, I guess it's the trading deadline after all, if that's what we're talking about.
0: No, because it was you. It was a bunch of tweets from you, and then like the Mets broadcast talking about like the end of a family line, and I was like, man, there's been some nihilist baseball lately. So that was it, really.
1: Just sounds like a normal Thursday to me. I can't even place it. That could have been any time.
0: Hell yeah.
2: You know what's funny about that? There's been nothing normal about the White Sox of late, and I love it. I am here for it, and I'm embracing it. And I know we still got this Red Sox series that we have to consume against the White Sox, which I think will be a tell as to what to expect maybe for the rest of the season from both teams, by the way. But when was the last time you felt this good, James, about where the White Sox are as an organization?
1: 5 years? Half a decade, if you want to make it sound more dramatic.
2: Yeah, that's good.
1: Like, they were, I guess, similarly talented in 22, but that year didn't feel good at all. 21 felt like probably a more talented group, or at least more proven or more like pedigree across the board or across the league, but not nearly the vibes of a team that where you, the clubhouse door swings open in Tampa and you hear like, 3 seconds of stroking and then people singing along and then the door closes.
2: That's stroking the song, just to be clear to our listeners. I want to make sure that was absolutely.
1: I'm not in there. Like, that's their place. I can't speak to anybody.
2: Wow.
0: We're spraying to all fields with James speaking very quickly in a short amount of time here on Radio Garcia.
2: Interesting. Use of wordage there.
0: James, I do want to get into the Castillo trade because I think what's important here is this seems like this was also a monetarily, I don't know if motivated is the word trade, but there's a lot of money that got moved around in this. You know, we're still trying to figure out whose responsibility is whose. I know the White Sox are on the hook for quite a bit of it. You know, what do you think about just the asset exchange that was this deal sending Sir Anthony Dominguez to Seattle? Luis Castillo comes over in exchange along with two prospects going to Seattle.
1: Well, they had expressed how much they wanted to hold on to their top core prospects to this process. So in acquiring Castillo, what the biggest value add they brought to the table with respect to Sir Anthony Dominguez and Boston Smith was absorbing the salary. The only salary that or only money that's being exchanged in the deal is the White Sox sending what's been described to me as nominal cash considerations in case there's like a buyout, I think, with like Sir Anthony's contract that they would like, I think, contribute to for the Mariners. So like what they offered was like, we're going to take on money, which obviously for the White Sox is, novel to hear that in some respect, even though they kind of ran the same play in January when they absorbed the Jordan Hicks contract to be willing to, in order to get David Sandlin, the prospect they coveted in that deal. So it's interesting to hear them do that, but also like they still have a very low payroll. They're still like, I think their payroll is probably still less than what it was in 08 when they were pushing to compete back then. So like this is not only like still, near the bottom of the league, but also like below where they've been at when they've, spent to contend before. So it gets them necessarily like go all in when I ask like, are you going to do this more of going for the season? But hey, they just swung a deal for Brendan Doyle where they're taking on like a $3 million contract, which is certainly pricier than what the prospects they sent out. So it's an element that if they want to avoid spending prospect capital, they can spend literal capital, and that's something that allows you to acquire a certain brand or tier of player in this market right now.
0: The Simpsons tells me money can be exchanged for goods and services.
2: That's where you learned that?
0: Mm-hmm. Mm. Homer found a 20 under the couch.
2: I'm more of a barter guy myself, but if you want to put money into it, that's fine. I ask this because I'm not sure, and I want to be optimistic, but what do we expect Luis Castillo to actually give the White Sox rotation in terms of production for the rest of the season and potentially into the postseason?
1: Well, certainly what they're touting is innings. Like, they're getting, and it's hard to parse this because they use so many openers that their actual stats numbers for starters is broken beyond repair, but like technically they have the least innings from their starting rotation of any team in the league. Some of that is openers. Some of the fact is that you kind of have a cap.

0: tapped Eric Fetty two times through the order. So basically, you know, he pitched about as well as you could ask him to pitch on Friday, and that still was just five innings. And with Noah Schultz having his struggles, where he's had some outings that, you know, end well short of that, they really wanted to address the idea that they were just getting at least one short start out of every five, and, you know, possibly two, and making it a more sustainable thing for their bullpen. Now, if Castillo struggles and pitches like a guy with a 5 ERA, it's still going to be difficult for him to get through six innings, even if he's built up for it and has this experience of logging heavy seasons. They do need to do something to get his performance turned right around. You know, they certainly hit hard on the idea, like, well, he didn't really like piggybacking with the Mariners, and things stabilized a bit after that, but it's still the lowest strikeout rate of his career. It's still like seeing his slider whiff rate like way down from the year before. There's got to be, and I think it's inherent with any trade right now in 2026 baseball, there's some sort of tweak development plan that you put in place to get this guy back to where he's been, where he was like a mid-three starter for 180 innings just the previous year. And, you know, obviously in the past, he's had, you know, one of the best changeups in the sport, and now it's kind of his distant fourth pitch. I don't know how recoverable that is, but you've got to have at least some like kind of measure to what can get him back in the form. It just felt like, certainly being around the team yesterday, and probably like maybe even a week or two into like really him being here, maybe even farther out than that, that it's going to come into shape over time.
1: And what do you think about the trade to Brenton Doyle? We're trying to figure out how he fits into this outfield. Two-time Gold Glover. I know the offense isn't where it used to be, but it certainly seems like this is an outfielder who could have a regular position in the outfield on this team.
0: Yeah, it kind of feels like some moves are going to have to bounce around. Like, because if anything, they had a crunch of right-handed outfielders that was coming before this. You know, Doyle certainly, for like, one, the Sox have they're well above average for outfield defense in terms of outfield outs above average as an outfield group. But you had some Pereira kind of filling this role of like right-handed guy who can fill in center field. You know, you had Luis Angel Acuña doing that before. He certainly hasn't played outfield in a while, and is now more you know, the backup shortstop and pinch runner sort of dude. But you had also Austin Hayes, who, you know, isn't a center field option the way, you know, Doyle is, but is another bat that was, you know, due for his rehab assignment to just expire at a certain point. So with them still wanting catching, still wanting starting pitching, you kind of figure like, all right, there's got to be some moves still in place that probably involve pulling away from this group to some degree to really make this make sense. The baseline idea of like plus fielding center fielder, multiple years of control. Yeah, that sounds like a move that, you know, the Chris Getz front office that, you know, talks about defense so much, defensive flexibility would be into. And, you know, you could, you know, him being right-handed, you could kind of pair him with or split time with Tristan Peters to a degree, who hasn't started a bunch against left-handed pitching. But certainly with the roster as a whole, it feels like there's got to be two or three more corresponding moves for how it really fits that maybe will make a ton of sense in 5 hours in a way that you can't quite see the full vision just yet.
2: Yeah, I can't see it yet, but hopefully you're right, and my vision, the blurriness, goes away around 5 p.m. today. I got to ask you, with the move they've already made with Luis Castillo, obviously picking up a reliever as well, what are the chances that they get the catcher that they're looking for, and do you have any names in mind?
0: I mean, I think they certainly like get set outright, like, we expect to do something catcher-wise. So that's pretty firm as far as like trade speculation, or at least like saying like a future move is going to happen. You know, certainly I think, like, especially with like how they have talked about Kyle Teal, I would expect them more in the rental market than the, you know, the Adley Rutschman sweepstakes per se. And that leads you more to like Tyler Stevenson or Luis Torrens. But like, you've heard so much about the Mets saying they don't want to move Luis Torrens. And Stevenson has become like kind of this highly bid upon commodity in such a market that's, you know, catching is goal, as Chris Getz has put it in the past. But just like, there's just not that many clear candidates for someone who's going to come in and be an immediate upgrade. Like, their bats are so variable, as we've seen kind of with this year, with Drew Romo looking like kind of an offensive savior, you know, at one point in the season, and now looking more like, all right, we need something to upgrade. He frames fine, but we need somebody who hits a bit more than this to move in while Teal's out. So I would think rental catcher. That said, like, I'm along for the ride like everyone else, man. My flight out of Tampa got canceled, and I had to reschedule for 5 a.m. this morning. I was like, I'm gonna

0: I go to bed at 11 and wake up at 3 a.m. to go out, and in that 4 hour pocket of time, they managed to swing another trade. So these people are I can't reason with this front office. They're active beyond what we've been used to in the last 3 4 years.
1: Well, yeah, James and Chris Getz said, he's not deaf too.
0: I mean, I think it makes sense in terms of Sir Anthony Dominguez certainly been moved out of high leverage, but his stuff is still good. He still misses bats.

0: think with maybe his past control problems and then struggling with double A, it's certainly someone who they could rationalize, like, one, we might think this is more likely a reliever than a starter, but two, like, when what Getz was talking about after the Castillo trade with Boston Smith is really like, do we project this guy to be in the mix certainly the rest of this year or in 2027? And they said that was ultimately a no on Boston Smith, and I think you could kind of get to the same place with Gabe Davis struggling double A. Like, all right, he's obviously not coming up this year, and maybe he needs a full season starting at double A, or maybe he gets a triple A by the end of next year. But like, not necessarily like, all right, this is certainly going to be a piece for next year's team, which at this point you expect to contend with the way this team is playing, the way that Terry McDougall, Hagan Smith, that crop of ascending arms in the system are. So it feels like, as much as they talk about wanting to preserve the future, it's a future that feels like this year and next is really a window that they're focusing on. And if you're outside of that and you're not like, a Rock Chulowski level tier guy or Caleb Bonhamer tier guy, like that's maybe something they're willing to talk about a bit more for a present that has them in the playoff mix.
1: And does your mom like these trades, Claudia? What does she think of the Sox right now?
0: I feel like
1: She's the chief medical
0: she
1: officer of Cook
0: focused
1: County.
0: she seemed very focused on the removal of a player that she found frustrating more than she seemed focused on the addition. And while she was celebratory, I regarded her reaction as a little rude in terms of cheering
1: Wow.
0: someone leaving that maybe she was at a game where they blew a save.
2: Oh, Sir Anthony
0: So
1: Dominguez. Does
2: you
1: his
2: got
1: name
2: it.
1: rhyme with Sir Anthony Dominguez? So she's glad to see him
0: Great
1: go.
0: guy, liked in the clubhouse. Understandably, everyone gets frustrated when saves get blown, but not a lot of focus on Luis Castillo just yet from her. Seen more reaction to who's going out is
1: And
0: what I've noticed.
1: well, that's a story that we'll continue to track. James, thanks as always. This has been a lot of fun.
2: Thanks, James.
0: Thanks for having me.
1: That is James Fegan, White Sox beat reporter for Sox Machine. Please look at his tweets at JR Fegan on X. Ray is laughing about
3: Oh
1: this.
3: man, it's great. It's a great follow. JR Fegan,
1: it's just
3: baby.
1: so disruptive to the timeline. Like every time I find myself laughing, co-host of the Sox Machine podcast, it is now on the Foul Territory Network. So we appreciate James greatly. We've got a lot more to come on this trade deadline day. Coming up next, yeah, you might be mad about Tarek Skubal inevitably going to the Dodgers. And yes, we know about their deferred money. And yeah, they got Kyle Tucker. But don't ever forget about the system. And it sounds like the system is rigged for the Dodgers in ways that we haven't even thought about. The man, Jun Lee, at it again next.
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13: We know that the biggest team that was reportedly in the mix was the Milwaukee Brewers. And in my opinion, I think they're the only team that can rival the Dodgers just based on their pitching if you get Skubal in there. And so we've asked Andrew, was this more of a like play defense more than offense? And he said, you know, it's so hard, and this is true, to line up on trades in the first place. So if I wanted a player so badly that changed

0: the calculus of a team to the point where, you know, I felt like I needed to play defense, I would just go acquire that player anyway, which I thought was kind of a baller thing to say.
1: And that's life when you're the Los Angeles Dodgers. That was Katie Wu. She was on earlier today, longtime Cardinals reporter for The Athletic, now covering the Dodgers. Great conversation with her. If you missed it, it was at 11 o'clock. Go back and listen on our Rewind feature on our Odyssey app. And I think we always ask the question, which big deal is it, Marshall, that becomes the tipping point for the Dodgers? And you feel like it is. They've just become the focal point for the valley of haves and have-nots in Major League Baseball. You know, I say the Dodgers are the billionaires and the rest of the league is the millionaires. And the point is everybody's got something, but certain teams have a lot more. And it is our friend June Lee who points out, and this was, he retweeted this. It's a post he originally had on Twitter on January 22nd of this year from a YouTube video he produced. Because the Dodgers went bankrupt, Major League Baseball agreed to tax their TV money as if they were still broke. That lets the Dodgers keep about $66 million more every year than they otherwise would. And according to a league source, the exception runs through 2039. They filed bankruptcy in 2011.
2: So you're saying they got a 28-year window where they can just do whatever they want based on the fact that they were at one time, in financial dire straits.
1: The Rangers also filed bankruptcy, and they're not living that high on the hog. And the point is, yeah, there's always a reason to point to the Dodgers with their $1.1 billion of deferred money, for example, their $480 million payroll, and say, this is the reason for a salary cap. But don't forget, they're getting tax breaks, too.
3: The first big turning point came when the Dodgers partnered with Time Warner Cable to launch Sportsnet LA. But because the Dodgers had just gone bankrupt and MLB wanted to help one of their historic franchises get better, there was an exception in the contract. Under MLB rules, teams are supposed to share a big chunk of their local TV money with the rest of the league. Think of it like a tax system. Big market teams help smaller teams so everyone has a chance to compete. That tax is roughly one-third of the team's local TV money. But when the Dodgers signed their TV deal, it completely shattered expectations. The deal was roughly $8 billion over 25 years, far more than MLB had projected. If MLB applied its typical formula, the Dodgers would have owed about $95.2 million a year into revenue share. But here's the twist. Because the Dodgers had just gone bankrupt, MLB agreed in federal court to lock in a fair market value for the rights of Dodgers baseball games on television. With the number the court decided, the Dodgers only had to pay $28.6 million per year, saving nearly $66.6 million every single season. It's like if the Dodgers built a mansion, but MLB kept taxing them as if they were living in a small house. And according to a leaked source, that exception doesn't expire until 2039, when the Dodgers' TV deal expires. In other words, for nearly three decades, the Dodgers' TV revenue is going to be taxed as if they were still a bankrupt franchise. That is completely unprecedented in American sports history, and it's one of the things the Dodgers have taken advantage of to make sure they can win as much as possible during this window.
1: It's one thing to earn your TV deal. You know, it's another thing to get the break on top of it for reasons that are no longer prudent to the actual situation.
2: I'm not even calling the Dodgers reckless, but I will say this. One of the things that comes out of doing a deal like this and having that type of latitude when you're striking new deals, for most teams, to pay Kyle Tucker what they're paying Tucker and get the lack of production that they have gotten for Kyle Tucker, that would ruin their season. For the Dodgers, it's just a little hiccup.
1: Well, and I point this out because Major League Baseball is going to try to tell you it's an individual contract. It's going to try to tell you it's Juan Soto, Kyle Tucker. Don't forget about the systems that are built in place for the system favorites, aka teams and ownerships, to win and to succeed and to have set costs. And this is another way of pointing that out. So before you get mad at an individual, for example, Kyle Tucker signing a contract, Shohei Ohtani signing a contract, never forget, there's always somebody who wants to pay them that, which means that's the market value because there is a part of the market willing to pay. And then B, are they also able to pay that because of systems that favor their team over another?
2: The crazy part is, let's say they institute a salary cap, right? I don't think it's happening, but let's say it happened. You'd still have all this stuff grandfathered in because of the deferrals and everything else, that the Dodgers are still going to be the Dodgers at the end of the day.
1: Well, and that's it, is you understand that with a certain amount of respect, right? To the victor goes the spoils. The Dodgers are the team playing in the second biggest market in the country. The Mets are playing in the first biggest market in the country. We're number three. I understand that part of it, but this is quite the loophole they're using to take advantage, and they've taken advantage of every possible loophole. Now, have they done the work on the other side with their farm system? Absolutely. And that's what makes this all work, is partially because their farm system is also excellent. Their tradable prospects are always tradable. They have huge value. And so that goes into this. They had the prospects to get Skubal, for example. But you just don't think about the other points of this that baseball, I think, as a whole, probably wants you to overlook. And Jun Lee is the best at the game when it comes to that.
2: And they'll always have the prospects to trade if they sign all the big money contracts, because those prospects will always be blocked in the Los Angeles Dodgers organization.
1: Yeah, so just another thing to keep in mind as we careen toward the end of this 2026 season CBA.
2: Careen.
1: Yeah. Coming up next, you're on Rahimi Harrison Grody. Let's keep it going. We heard from the Dodgers side of things. Let's check in on the Cubs, who did trade for a big name, Kevin Gausman, at this trade deadline. We'll talk about that in Cubs and Dodgers and the heck happened in that Yankee series with Megan Montemurro, beat writer at the Chicago Tribune, next.
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5: 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Diving backhand catch by Dansby Swanson. Sensational play. And the Cubs win the ball game.
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11: Here's a 2-2, and he strikes out Ohtani to start game six. So this is what I'm talking about when you stay on top of it and you don't pull it. It starts in the middle of the plate and just goes straight down. That is the perfect way to describe a splitter. It almost looks like a nasty two-seam fastball. By pulling it, it means he's trying to get it to break more, and he pulls it into a lefty. It will not have the same effect.
10: That is courtesy of Fox. That was Game 6 of the World Series. Kevin Gausman on Shohei Ohtani. Good way to bring in our next guest because she'll see them both. Megan Montemurro, the Cubs beat writer at the Chicago Tribune. She is at Meg Montemurro on X. She has a new X account, people. You can follow her. Joining us, Megan, thank you so much for being part of the show today.
12: Yeah, thanks for having me on.
10: First things first, the Gausman trade, you know, what is your impression of it and what do you think about the Cubs trading for him in this deal?
12: Yeah, I really like it for them. You know, obviously it's someone that they've had interest in the past. And I think, you know, one of the biggest things is, you know, this Cubs team, you know, obviously has postseason aspirations as they should, but obviously it's to make a deeper run than they did last year. And so adding a guy like Gausman, who has a ton of postseason experience, he's pitched well in the postseason. I mean, those are all things that you want to add to a pitching staff that, you know, quite frankly, they didn't have enough starting pitching last year in the postseason. And so I think that's a really big boost and benefit, and it'll be interesting to see kind of, you know, how they kind of get him back on track in terms of just some of the command stuff that he's had some issues with in the last month or two. But overall, I think it's a really good addition for them.
13: What are we expecting, if anything, between now and that 5 p.m. deadline? I mean, we're getting down to the nitty-gritty here, and trades are being fired off seemingly every 5 to 10 minutes.
12: Yeah, I mean, I think the big thing, obviously, if you can add another starter, that would be great. I mean, I think Clay Holmes makes a lot of sense for them. I mean, he was so good before having the leg fracture, and he's ready to come back from his rehab assignment from that. And so that really adds a lot of upside. Obviously, you know, they tried to get controllable starting pitching last trade deadline and couldn't get that to happen. So can they make that happen, you know, before 5 p.m. today? Obviously, the Angels' Reed Detmers is a notable name. And then I think, you know, regardless if they add another starter, I think, you know, you want to try and find at least another reliever. You know, they have Daniel Palencia should be back, you know, by mid-August. Hunter Harvey has had encouraging rehab steps, but, you know, you can never have enough pitching, as the Cubs have learned this season.

0: then. And so definitely I think those would be the two priorities. Maybe you find if you can get like in more experienced bench bat, a right-handed bench bat, but I would definitely say pitching side is the main focus.
1: We're talking to Megan Montemurro, the beat writer for the Chicago Tribune, covering the Cubs here on 104.3 The Score. And Megan, I want to go back to what you said about Gausman. That really does seem to be the gossip, no pun intended, when it comes to the Cubs trading for him, is that they've liked his stuff for a long time. You know, he doesn't have the same FIP that he used to have, but the strikeout numbers are still there. The swing and miss is still there. And I know they've talked a lot about his splitter. You know, what's the background when it comes to how the Cubs have kept an eye on him and what they like that he does?
0: Yeah, I mean, I think it's like the combination of his four-seam fastball and the split. I mean, you know, obviously they've seen a lot of success with that the last couple of years with Shota and what he's able to do with that combination. I think just the ability to change the hitter's eyes with that kind of pitch combination. And obviously he has a slider that he can go to as needed. But I think that one of the big things is obviously the chase rate he can generate and some of the whiff. I mean, he's in the 87th percentile this season in chase percentage. They really need some starters that have some of that. They have a lot of contact oriented pitchers in their rotation, which, you know, they obviously have the defense to, you know, help that profile of pitcher, but you know, it's still, you still want swing and miss when you can get it. It's still extremely valuable, especially when you get to the postseason and you're obviously facing the best of the best at that point. And so I think it's just that combination, and his fastball has been a super effective pitch for him this year. It's been one of the best in terms of run value in the majors. And so I think just like that combination, the experience, and just, you know, I think the big thing is, can they cut down on some of the walk issues he's had in the last month or two? But the stuff, you know, I think should still play.
2: It's been a great season in terms of Craig Counsell being able to navigate just so many injuries for his pitching staff, whether it's been starting, whether it's been relief. What can you tell us about updates on when some of these guys might be back and whether that negates maybe the need, or I guess as big a need for some help for this pitching staff?
0: Yeah, so I mean, they should be getting Hobie Milner back. He should be the first one back. You know, he could be back sometime this week. He's had, I believe, now two rehab outings as he's coming back from his appendectomy. So he's really close. Daniel Palencia, he, I would say, probably is the next one up. He's going to need a couple of rehab assignments, but you know, that should be underway this week as well. So that sets him up to come back maybe the following week at some point. Hunter Harvey is another guy who could be going on rehab assignments somewhat soon based on the last update we had. He's going to need more rehab outings, it sounds like, than Palencia, just because, you know, he hasn't pitched. He's been down since April in terms of a competitive environment. And so they're obviously going to want to make sure he's fully ready to go before bringing him back. And then obviously you have the question marks of, you know, into September, you know, what does Ben Brown look like in terms of his availability? What does Justin Steele look like in terms of his? And, you know, both of those guys, you know, the calendar's against them to come back as starters. But, you know, anytime you can add experienced pitchers, especially, you know, Ben Brown's stuff has clearly shown even just earlier this year that it plays well in coming out of the bullpen. And so, yeah, they could have a real variety of arms at their disposal, you know, as they get into September and the end of the regular season.
1: We're talking to Megan Montemurro, Cubs beat writer for the Chicago Tribune. She is back on Twitter, by the way, at Meg Montemurro, if you want to check that out, where she also points out about the Jameson Taillon trade. Cubs giving cash considerations and Jameson Taillon to the Toronto Blue Jays. They're a bit of buying and selling, I feel like, right now, Megan. How did that deal come into play?
0: Yeah, I think it's kind of interesting. You know, obviously the Blue Jays are going to need innings to get through the season. And, you know, I think Taillon makes a lot of sense for them. You know, we had a chance, obviously, to talk to Taillon in Pittsburgh after his what ended up being his last outing as a Cub. And, you know, I think maybe just a new set of eyes. I think from the Cubs' perspective, you know, the reason that they, you know, DFA'd him at the time that they did is just they were, I think, struggling to see, you know, how any changes were leading to a better performance. I mean, Counsell kind of said it. He was like, you know, I was looking at the numbers and stuff, and what I'm seeing and what the hitters are doing against it don't match up. And so I think that was the concern, and obviously resulted in them moving on. And obviously Tyone's going to get an opportunity in the Blue Jays rotation. And it's cool. You know, he's a Canadian native and he pitched for Team Canada in the WBC this year. And so it's neat for him, you know, getting to go pitch for Canada's team.
2: And we look at where the hitting is, and I think that was the disappointing aspect of this past weekend, is that you hold a team like the Dodgers, or excuse me, not the Dodgers, but the Yankees, to two runs in each of the games, and you only win one of those games. What's been the sentiment of, around the offense and the level of streakiness that's existed really all season, but specifically since the All-Star break?
0: Yeah, I mean, I think that's just kind of the nature of big league offense. I mean, they're still one of the top run scoring teams in the majors. And I understand, you know, fans' concerns that, you know, the offense can go from scoring runs in bunches to struggling to score. But like most teams still can't output that amount of offense, you know, if you don't have a good offense. And so I think part of it is, you know, it's just kind of the ebbs and flows of the season. Lineups are going to go through that. I still think, generally speaking, like they've had a pretty solid approach. I mean, thinking about the game in St. Louis, you know, where Boyd had seven shutout and, you know, they had a chance to win it despite having one hit through nine innings going into extra innings. And so, you know, most teams might not be able to potentially pull out a win there. And so I think there's two sides of it. There's going to be times that the offense is going to bail out their pitchers, and there's going to be times where, you know, I think for the most part, when they face tough pitching, they make it hard on opposing starters, no matter how many runs are ultimately scored. And so I think that is something that over the course of a series can end up stacking up when, you know, a team might have to be going into their bullpen sooner than they want.
1: Megan, you're no stranger to my emotional swings, so I think you'll understand this. Colin Ray, when he said what he said in the postgame yesterday, I did get a bit irrationally upset because he's taking the blame for the two-run home run that he said proved to be the difference in the ball game. And I'm thinking to myself, no, Colin Ray, I'm not going to let you wear this. You were taking on too much responsibility. For goodness sakes, he's done a lot. And for him to say that, it just it upset me because I feel like there's more to it than that. What do you think of A, that statement, then B, the responsibility he has taken on, C, that performance was pretty good, and then the offense around it, of course?
0: Yeah, I think it's something that is just kind of a mentality largely for starting pitchers. Like, you know, there's going to be days that they know that, you know, they're not going to be at their best and they end up getting bailed out by the offense. And so I think it's just kind of the mentality they have that of like, you know, if I didn't allow that home run, you know, the outcome's different regardless of what the offense does. So I totally understand that. And I honestly think it's a reflection of, you know, a starting pitcher wanting to be accountable to their own performance regardless of what the rest of the team does. And so I think it's commendable in that respect. You know, they're not going to point the finger and say, yeah, the offense didn't give me any support. Well, I shouldn't have taken the L. And so I think, you know, it just says a lot about, you know, a pitcher's mentality and the willingness to, yeah, basically take accountability for their own performance.
1: Yeah, I didn't think he was going to throw anybody under the bus either. I just felt like he was being very hard on himself. Offensively, what did you see? Because I feel like that was reminiscent of the performance overall. Saturday was standing. 2 out of 3 really seemed like something we've seen the Cubs do before, which is just be streaky as a team, especially with the runners in scoring position.
0: Yeah, I mean, it's kind of odd. It seems like in general, they just haven't been hitting well at Wrigley lately for whatever reason. And, you know, obviously there's some pitchers that aren't going to be a great matchup in general. I mean, Gerrit Cole, you know, is going to be tough no matter how well an offense is playing. And, yeah, I just think, like, they've shown that even, you know, when they're at their best, like, it's obviously a deep lineup. Anyone is capable of being the hero, you know, on any given day. And so I really think over the course of 162 games, like, it's such a long season. And obviously there's been some individual series that have, you know, been disappointing from an offensive perspective. But I really think the team, you know, they're confident in the group that they have, and that, you know, over the course of a big sample size, like, that's what's ultimately going to weigh out. And obviously it's aided when you have a potential, you know, MVP hitter in your lineup, a player in your lineup, you know, at the top of the lineup with Pete Crow Armstrong. But yeah, I mean, they're obviously going forward, you know, there's going to have to be other guys stepping up because you know teams are for sure being much more careful with what they're throwing to Pete and how they're attacking him.
2: Zooming out, Megan, the entire National League now, the Dodgers doing Dodgers things and getting Tarek Skubal, how close

0: or not close were the Cubs to ever even really being in the conversation as a, as Tarek Skubal? And what do you think of Tarek Skubal going to the team that already has, you know, that roster?
1: I think it's one of those things where, like, if you're the Cubs, you, it's someone you obviously have to check in on. And, you know, I know there's a lot of pessimism at the fact that the Dodgers landed Skubal. I mean, I think the biggest thing that stands out to me is, like, if I'm a Milwaukee Brewers fan, I'm ticked. And, you know, like, there has to be moments where the front office is irrational but makes a move that they believe for that season pushes them over the top. Like, you look at last offseason, you know, Jed Hoyer acquiring Kyle Tucker and giving up what he did to get him for knowing it would be for one season, you know, kind of goes against the playbook of, you know, how you build your organizational depth and all that and the health of the organization. But, like, he recognized, like, this was a moment to address something that this lineup needed. And it took kind of going against what the team normally does. And I think there's moments for that. And, like, a team like the Brewers where, you know, I think at that point they had the best record in the majors because the Dodgers had lost that night. Like, it just felt like a missed opportunity for Milwaukee, potentially a missed opportunity for a team like the Rays, where it feels like the AL is pretty wide open. So I know, like, a lot of the attention goes to, of course, the Dodgers got Skubal, but, like, they were willing to take that gamble. And, like, I understand that there's the idea that, like, they can afford to, but they're also very good at developing talent. The Brewers are good at developing talent. The Rays are as well. And so I think just my first thought was, like, I would be upset if I was a fan of the Brewers in particular, especially after seeing how the series went against them, you know, in the NLCS last year. So, yeah, I mean, good for the Dodgers that they were willing to pay the price to get a top starting pitcher and go for it.
2: Yeah, I think you do bring up a good point, Megan, in that the only other team that really could have had the prospect capital to do so would be the Brewers. And then that would be one of those moves where you say to yourself, this is a true challenger in the National League for the Dodgers. Like, I don't know. It was clear in the offseason that Game 7 of the World Series was on the minds of the Toronto Blue Jays executives. It's why they spent the money. It's why they made the choices they did in the offseason. You would think that losing in the NLCS would have that effect on a Brewers team that has such a strong farm system, and then somebody like Skubal is available.
1: Right. Yeah. And, like, and I totally understand that, like, part of the argument for people who are pro salary cap is, you know, that the Dodgers can, you know, outspend potential, you know, development flaws or, you know, poor development of young players, whereas, you know, a team like maybe Milwaukee can. But Milwaukee is one of the most loaded farm systems in the majors, if not the best. And so, you know, like, are Brewers fans going to remember that, you know, they held on to these prospects who math says, you know, probably at least half of them aren't going to pan out anyway? Or would they remember, you know, their team going for it? And even if they were to fall short again in the postseason, you know, at least they tried and they, you know, clearly were gunning to unseat, you know, the Dodgers in the NL. And so I think just from, like, a baseball fan perspective, you know, I just think there was an opportunity for a non-Dodgers team to go for it. And, you know, they were willing to take the risk and give up a really good prospect in Xavier Hope to make that deal happen. And so it'll be really interesting. Obviously, the challenge is that much harder, especially for teams in the NL.
2: Hey, Megan, guess what? The Dodgers have made another move. Breaking news on The Score, sponsored by IDOT. Running late, speeding won't save you time. No need to speed. It's not a game. This was a name that got talked about a lot, I'd say, a month ago. This, according to Jeff Passan, the Dodgers are acquiring left-handed pitcher Chris Bubich in a trade with the Kansas City Royals. Sources tell ESPN.
0: Hey, look, I want to know this one thing from you, Megan. Are the Dodgers going to break baseball? Are they going to be the driver in the owners' discussions this offseason about why they won't do business unless there's a salary cap?
1: Yeah, I mean, I think they're going to be made as the example. But, I mean, I think on the flip side of that, there are a lot of teams that, you know, are getting revenue sharing money because of the Dodgers that aren't investing that money then in the roster that they're, you know, constructing on an annual basis. I mean, so, and also, like, a salary cap is not going to change the fact that the Dodgers are clearly elite at identifying and developing you know, prospects, young players in the minor leagues. Like, that's in part why they're able to make some of these trades. That's why, you know, they're able to trade Michael Busch, you know, to the Cubs, you know, for prospects, because they have also been very good at that. And that isn't spending money on free agents. It's, you know, internal development and understanding, you know, how to get the best out of the players you are bringing in. And so, yeah, I mean, I think it's pretty clear that that's going to be a talking point, and it already has been from the league side of, you know, Dodgers are ruining baseball. But I think there's a lot to be said for the ways other teams could be trying to improve their rosters and not. So it'll be interesting to see if that is truly a hardline stance from the league side. And if so, I don't want to think about what next summer could look like.
2: I think their 40-man roster is really going to be an 80-man roster. Just 40 other people are going to be on the AAA team. This is outrageous. Megan, thank you so much. We appreciate you taking the time.
0: Appreciate you, Megan.
1: Yeah. Thanks for having me.
2: That is Megan Montemurro. Keep in mind, she has a new Twitter account, at Meg Montemurro. And we want you to know that you can tune into our show tomorrow from 10 to 2. The baseball conversation will still be flowing. We'll be broadcasting from the Blue Cross Blue Shield Performance Stage, and we'll be joined on site by our friend Cubs outfielder Ian Happ for a special Chalk Talk starting at noon. That is tomorrow right here on The Score, and it is brought to you by Wildfire.
0: Is it bad that I just picture the Dodgers and their front office and their ownership swimming around the money bin like Scrooge McDuck back in the day in DuckTales?
2: No, I think that's the appropriate comp for how we view money as our age set. Yeah, that's it.
0: I'm just
2: uncomfortable. But life is never like a hurricane in their Duckburg. Ever.
0: Everybody else has got a duck blur right now because it's coming up all Dodgers.
2: It's such a flex how Katie Wu put it with Andrew Friedman. Yeah, I'll just make a trade. Oh, how nice for you.
0: For the best... No. The best part was, yeah, if we can find a way to make him fit. Tarek Skubal, mind you. If we can find a way to make him fit.
2: And sadly, I was still just like, oh, at least the Brewers didn't get Peralta back. At least he went to the Rays. That's where I'm at with this.
0: Worried
2: at
0: about
2: least.
0: The wrong thing.
2: What, do I have a choice?
0: You're right.
2: Let's worry about the Bears. Jalen Johnson said a lot over the weekend. You may have missed it. It was a really insightful conversation he had with the media. So I think we should go over it and discuss. I know we've got some injury updates as well to take a look at least get some fresh information on. So Bears talk on this trade deadline day. We're keeping you posted on everything going on here on The Score.
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26: We've made it. There's an NFL football game this week. Yeah, it's preseason action, but it's football. The Hall of Fame game is on Thursday night. Carolina versus Arizona, live from Canton, Ohio, for the Pro Football Hall of Fame game. Carolina is looking to get back to the playoffs. Arizona, with new head coach Mike LaFleur, and questions around the quarterback position for the future. Football is back this week. I'm Chris Black.
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28: 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Sometimes we laugh. 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
29: I really don't have too much info on that. I just was doing the one-on-ones, and I found out, like, 7-on-7, Kobe went down because I'm going to ask some questions. So I don't really have no info on that, but definitely praying for him to be out there tomorrow or, you know, at the end of this week with us.
2: That is Dr. Tyreek Stevenson, He's not a doctor.
0: Well,
2: Tyreek Stevenson got asked about what happened today at Bears training camp. And we have an update, Marshall. We have an update.
0: Can I just tell Tyreek, in case he hasn't heard, he will not be out there tomorrow or later this
2: Breaking week. News on the Score is sponsored by IDOT. Running late, speeding won't save you time. No need to speed. It is not a game. If you missed it this morning, there were reports of Kobe Bryant. This is the Bears' first day of padded practice at Alice Hall. Bears safety Kobe Bryant, the Bears' biggest free agent signing of the offseason, went down. It looked bad from what reporters saw when it came to his emotion. Whenever he was injured in practice, he had to be carted off. And this is from Adam Schefter of ESPN. Bears safety Kobe Bryant is expected to be sidelined 8 to 10 weeks due to a hyperextended knee, bone bruise, and small fracture that he suffered at today's practice, per sources. No surgery is expected to be needed.
0: Okay, so let's start with the good. No surgery required. But then fracture, I never like when something's broken or torn because
2: it intensifies the severity of the injury.
0: And so first question is, okay, who's up next? The answer we got today from Mark Grody, who was observing practice for us, is Cam Lewis is the one who slotted in next to Dylan Thienemann. But when you look at what they went out and did this offseason and how Kobe Bryant was a priority signing, to see, what, 3 years, $40 million now sidelined for, I guess, if it's 8 to 10 weeks, first week of the season is September. He could be back by week 4?
2: Yeah, and 8 to 10, maybe potentially you qualify for an injured reserve spot, but I know those are limited, so they may not want to do that. I didn't want to be talking about this at this juncture in time. And the Bears are thin at safety. So keep in mind, they had Bryant. Where have you heard that before, by the way? The Bears being thin in the secondary. Didn't we live this movie last year? They signed Cam Lewis. He was one of their offseason acquisitions. But keep in mind, Elijah Hicks is on the PUP list, the physically unable to perform list. This is beyond frustrating when you know it was their biggest free agent off-signing of the year, or off-season signing of the year. And he was so excited. Of course he was emotional. He talked so much about being wanted by the Bears and how much that meant to him. And then he gets carted off, and this is a setback to really the Bears season and a delay to his, of course.
0: I did the math, Layla. He's definitely off the table for Carolina, Minnesota, Philadelphia. And October 4th, which would be that 8 weeks is over with, like, so week 9, if you will, would be
2: Best case scenario, according to this report.
0: Potentially the New York Jets at home Sunday, October 4th.
2: Wow.
0: That's what we're looking at.
2: I mean, just brutal news.
0: It's not just brutal because it's a position where you thought, okay, they're okay there because of what Kobe Bryant had meant as a playmaker to the reigning Super Bowl champions, pairing him up with Dylan Thienemann. We knew that they were a little bit shaky as far as depth goes there. And also, it's just the first day in pads, and like to have something like this happen on the first day in pads is not great. It feels a little bit ominous.
2: Yeah, it's just a bad start. Coaches look at it, you know, we look at it as storytellers, and the coaches are looking at it as spots to fill and like how to move from point A to B. But either way, it doesn't give you confidence. I think there is some good news in the secondary when it comes to at least the health of Jalen Johnson. We've gotten good reports from guys like Mark Grody, Herb Howard. Our friend has also been out there with the bigs at Hallis Hall. And he did talk over the weekend, in case you missed it. He was part of the group that spoke alongside Cole Kmet and Xavion Thomas. It's on the Bears YouTube if you want to check it out. But here's some of what we thought stood out to us. Jalen Johnson looked hurt last year. And I think you could tell at times it came across as slow if you were watching. But the bottom line is he wasn't healthy. And he talked about how unhealthy he was.
1: I mean, put it like this, the only time I wasn't in pain playing was probably the Rams, maybe the first Packer, or the playoff game. Other than that, I was taking pain medicine, getting numbing shots. I mean, trying to do whatever I can, getting extra work outside of the facility. So, I mean, I was doing everything I can. At the end of the day, I was only 2-3 months out of growing core surgery for a corner. That's a tough position to be in.
0: And this man was a trooper because, remember, when he first got hurt, we were like, I don't know if he's going to play at all this season. But he fought hard to get back and get somehow, some way, whether he was, you know, obviously not at 100%, but he wanted to help be a contributor. He did that, but obviously it was not vintage Jalen Johnson.
2: No, you could tell. I mean, like I said, it came off as slow, especially on the crossing patterns, but when you can

0: Consider how your body moves when you're trying to chase somebody down across the field, Christian Watkins. And it showed, you know, that's what we saw. And it looked like slow, but really he was in pain. And I think that makes it easily understandable from what we saw. And his film, I think, really represented what he just spoke about. And he talked about what he's been doing since to get himself right.
1: I wouldn't even say it was too different. I think really just working on the mechanics of running again. I mean, again, with core and growing, the knee drive, the knee lift is something that I had to get back. I mean, in the beginning, doing a lot of speed work, I can definitely tell that's where I was really weak at. So just really hitting that, trying to get the speed, the lift, and the, I would say, just hip flexors, growing. I mean, all of that's kind of connected. So just attacking that early. And then really just getting back to myself. I mean, training, lifting, running, sprinting, just the usual stuff. But I would say there was definitely some areas where I felt weak at, and got into Pilates too. So Pilates is one of the things that I'm going to continue to do. I'm going to get some at the house so I can continue to get my core, get my groin and things like that strong and lubricant for this year.
0: Okay, so Pilates is very big on hip flexor work. He's right about that. And you know, Jake Arrieta loves some Pilates. It worked out for him okay.
2: But I want to know, is this Matt Pilates or are we on the reformer? Because those are, to me, two different things.
0: But they're also kind of not. So somebody who's taken it for over 20 years and when it was called dance kinesiology, reformer just helps you even out your strength on either side. But you can isolate hip flexor really, really intently on the mat. And the problem is with the mat, you're the one keeping your body stable. Whereas on a reformer, your reformer is helping keep your body stable. There are two different ways to train.
2: All I can tell you is I've done both multiple times. Only the reformer made me want to die.
0: Yeah, I mean, if you're really, really, really, really into the form part of it and like the speed part of it with the breath work, both are incredibly effective. But I'm not surprised that he's doing this because it does help even out strength imbalances, and it does help your hip flexor specifically. So I found that to be pretty compelling.
2: I'm just happy that he's in a better place. Happy for him that he feels like he can attack this season in a way we know he was unable to attack last season. He's like, I'm here, but I can only do so much. And you know, when you're not full go, it's limiting. And also, offenses know that you are limited.
0: Oh, yeah. They took advantage. I mean, Matt Bowen pointed that out. Also, you know, knows a thing or two about secondary play. And he pointed that out when the Packers were taking advantage of a guy who wasn't 100%. And then, you know, Jalen's a vet on this team. He and Cole Kmet. Cole joked about that in that media availability that he's got him by, what, 15 minutes, as long as tenured Bear. But Caleb talked about Caleb Williams, and then also Jalen Johnson spoke, I would say, pretty freely about the offense.
1: Honestly, this is probably the best offense I've had in 7 years, as far as going like against them, for sure. I would say they got a lot of speed, and then really just Caleb's the best quarterback I've had, again, since I feel like maybe Nick Foles, if you want to go back that far. But just as far as slinging, I feel like he's definitely doing this thing. You can see the accuracy, you can see the confidence, throwing the ball in tight windows is something that stood out to me. But I just feel like top to bottom, I feel like they're a confident group. They believe in each other, believe in what they're doing, and you can see, and that's what we need to go against on defense. And they know what we're doing, and they challenge us. We go after them, so it's going to be a fun camp.
2: I'm just wondering if we would have said the same thing if we were like, Jalen Johnson's playing with his best quarterback since fill in the blank, if we would have said Nick Foles was the guy.
0: Yeah, he said Nick Foles and not Justin Fields. So that clearly lets you know.
2: Not Andy Dalton.
0: Like, which I guess if you're bringing up Nick Foles.
2: Right. That's my point. Nick Foles wasn't exactly out here putting together full seasons.
0: He did win a Super Bowl.
2: Not with the Bears. Like, you think Jalen Johnson was reflecting on that rather than his time with the Bears?
0: Well, I mean, I think he respects that Nick Foles won a Super Bowl.
2: That's fair. That's fair. There's a statue of him outside of the link. I can speak to that.
0: Have you seen it in person?
2: Oh, yeah.
0: I am curious what it looks like in person. I've seen the Rocky statue. I have not seen the Nick Foles.
2: Well, you know, fictional characters get a lot of play there.
0: It's about the Rocky within your heart.
2: That reminds me, every day when I was like, I can't remember what I was talking about for halftime. Ray, write this down. I play Rocky.
0: Oh, that's what it was.
3: Oh, that's what I suggested. I brought that up, but
2: maybe
3: it's all right. Yeah, it's all right.
0: I'm glad we could remember 7 days later. But we remembered. I also want to, we have time here, and I would like to touch on this. There's been some discussion around what Jalen Johnson meant when he said He thinks this is a contract year. So let's play. Do we have the question with this too, Ray? Okay, perfect.
4: The quarterback market has taken off since you got your deal.
1: Yeah.
4: You signed for one more year after this season. Does that make this a pivotal season for you personally?
1: Yeah, no, this is definitely a contract year. I mean, we all know what the cap hit and all that stuff is talking about. So this is definitely a contract year for me. So, I mean, at the end of the day, whether that's here, this is definitely a contract year for me. So, I mean, at the end of the day, whether that's here or somewhere else, I got to put it on tape that I'm still the top guy in this league.
4: Is that, have you felt that all along, knowing?

0: put added pressure on you, though.
1: No, there ain't no pressure. I am who I am, and I do what I do, regardless of the circumstance. I mean, I'm just happy to be healthy. I'd much rather it happened last year than this year, for sure.
2: Okay, so somebody who listens to way too much of Tyson Bagent. I just read that text. I do listen to too much of Tyson Bagent. As somebody who listens to way too much of Brad Biggs and then also Jalen Johnson talking, the way I heard it was he was saying it's a contract year and that's how he motivates himself. Like, he views every season as a contract year. Like, that's, he's trying to put that on his resume following what happened. Not necessarily that he thinks he needs a new contract this year, because we know it's not up this year.
3: No, I think he views it as a contract year because he can be cut at the end of this year and the Bears don't suffer. So you better be up to, nobody wants to be a lame, like we talk about lame duck coaches or lame duck front office. In his mind, if he has a bad year this year, he's no longer with an NFL team, and now he's out here looking for scraps. Whereas if he has a good year, aka what makes it a contract year, is he can get a new contract off his performance in 2026.
2: And he bet on himself in that way. You know, it was a little bit of a shorter contract, and he talked about that too. And yeah, 312 with a good point on our text line. Brad Biggs talked about it this morning. Mully and Haw asked him about it, because I think it is worth some context. But when I heard it, and even when I listened back to it, and I rewound that part of the video a few times just to make sure, I felt like when he was saying that, he was talking about like self-motivation. When you put the terms out there, that speaks to that as well.
3: Yeah, and I think it's a perfect situation, because here's what we know. The floor is low compared to what he did last year, and the fact that I think Bears fans understand how much he had to do just to come back last season. So he's already... The Bears fans are in his corner to begin with, but now they're going to be rooting for him extra hard because they want to see him go back to being a Pro Bowl level guy.
2: Absolutely. Also, this from Brad Biggs. Huh. He reported this morning during practice, Kyle Manongai was in pads and on the practice field this morning as the team gets going. Maybe he's eased back in, but Manongai is going through drills. So he was dealing with a soft tissue injury that Ben Johnson said they were taking day by day. So that's some good news. But the bad news, Adam Schefter reporting, Kobe Bryant expected to be sidelined 8 to 10 weeks. I wasn't ready for this today. Wasn't ready to do this.
3: Well, that's, yeah. Welcome to football.
2: No.
3: It's your first Bears Monday. How's it feel?
2: Yeah, you know what? It feels like the version of the national anthem we're about to hear next.
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0: 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Equipment that can quickly warn you during emergencies is being tested. If this had been an actual emergency, official messages would have followed the alert tone. The SCORE serves the Northeast Illinois EAS local area. This concludes this test of the emergency alert system.
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11: 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Running late, speeding won't save you time. No need to speed. It's not a game. This from Michael Cirami of Bleacher Nation. The Cubs adding to their pitching ranks yet again. Acquiring Reed Detmers from the Los Angeles Angels, they get their controllable starter. So Reed Detmers is a name that Russ Dorsey has brought up a time or two. We know that the Angels decided to be sellers fairly recently. We wanted to know what this team was going to look like by the end of the day at the trade deadline at 5 o'clock. And now we know Detmers is going to join that Cubs starting rotation that also added Kevin Gausman. So I'm assuming that Javier Assad goes back to the bullpen. Does Colin Ray go back to the bullpen in this move? And good news with that addition of a guy who I think a lot of people wanted to see get moved to one of their teams.
12: I'm just doing the math over here. Reed Detmers, by the way, under control, club control, 28 is his last arbitration eligible year. So that's good that they have an answer beyond now, you know, with Shota Imanaga coming off the books at the end of the season. But if you start just adding things up, Shota Imanaga, you've got Matthew Boyd, you've got Reed Detmers now, you've got David Peterson, you've got Cabrera.
11: Yeah, theoretically, Edward Cabrera gets healthy soon.
12: Who am I missing? You've got...
11: At some point, Justin Steele, in theory, comes back as a non-starter.
12: No, but I'm missing like a starter now. It's going to come to me in just a second.
11: Hold on. Did you say Shota?
12: Shota, yes.
11: Well, Tyone left, remember? So that's probably your gap.
10: You mentioned Assad, technically?
12: No.
11: I said Assad goes back to the pen.
12: Assad back to the pen. I got that. I'm just blanking out on a freaking...
10: Matthew Boyd, Shota, David Peterson, Colin Ray...
11: No, I think
10: Cabrera.
12: Kevin Gausman.
10: Oh, the new guy.
12: Yeah, that's why.
11: Oh, I'm
12: sorry.
11: I mentioned Kevin Gausman. I was just assuming he was part of it.
12: So that's six starters right now. Detmers, Peterson, Imanaga, Boyd, Cabrera, and Gausman. Who is the odd man out, or do they go to a six-man rotation and say, we're loading up like the Dodgers do?
13: Don't forget Ben Brown.
11: Do we? Yeah, Ben Brown's symptom-free,
13: if he comes back.
11: Right?
13: I love your optimism.
12: I know. I love Grant Leader's optimism here.
11: Does trading for two starting pitchers and Reed Detmers and Kevin Gausman indicate to you that they think Ben Brown is going to be available?
13: Probably not.
11: That's what concerns me. Like, just as we're trying to draw it up and figure this out.
12: Well, I think Megan Montemurro put it quite bluntly when she said, you know, Justin Steele and then... the aforementioned Ben Brown, if they come back in whatever capacity they come back.
11: By the way, that salary on Reed Detmers is a very economical 2.65.
12: Well, that's because they just signed a one-year deal going into arbitration. So he's got to do that two more. You would think the Cubs would be interested in signing, depending on how things go, signing beyond 2028 and buying out a year or two of free agency.
11: Yeah, but either way, he was one of the bigger names that people were trying to see where he was going to go. And the Angels, we know, dragged their feet into this trade deadline.
12: Still no word on the return, though, I believe, and what that might be.
11: We're still waiting.
12: And that's the thing.
11: Go off, Michael Cerami. Get it done.
12: So, yeah, congratulations to Michael Cerami for getting that scoop. This is big for the Cubs and their starting rotation. And not just the starting rotation, but the potential of how they could approach the postseason when they get there. One thing that they decided was, we're not going to be that team that it comes up short in the postseason because we don't have enough arms. They have enough arms now.
11: I'm good with it, because if Ray and Assad go back to the pen, that makes it all make more sense.
12: My thing is, I don't see Assad and Ray as high leverage arms, and I would like to have a little bit more confidence in what the Cubs can do at the back end of their bullpen.
11: Yeah. You don't want to have to depend on your starters to go seven. But now with two long men who had been converted to relievers back to potentially just being long men again, it makes everybody breathe a little bit easier. This is big for the Cubs to go after not one, a name that they had talked about for a long time, as we mentioned in Kevin Gausman, but two starting pitchers at the trade deadline. That's not just buying. That is aggressively buying to the point I have not seen in a long time.
12: I mentioned the Cubs have given up the fewest runs in baseball since the All-Star break, 49 runs in 16 games. And I'm just curious as to how this mix and match works. We have seen the magic of Craig Counsell in using different pitchers in different spots to kind of navigate what has been just a terrible season when it comes to injuries. I really want to know what this staff now looks like going forward.
11: Also, it looks like multiple reports are saying that it is official. The starting catcher has gone off the board and on the move. Wow, the former 1-1, Adley Rutschman, the Orioles starting catcher, is going to the Red Sox.
12: You can't convince me that the Red Sox are not the team to beat now in the American League.
11: No, that doesn't. It's just, that's one of those moves where it is done, like signed, sealed, delivered. They have become the contender of note in the American League. That is the move they needed to make to cement their contention and really put an exclamation point on the run they've had going back to what you'd say the last 23 games, the 15-game win streak. This helps bring it home.
12: Yeah, take away the 15-game win streak. They're still 8-3 in their last 11 games after the 15-game win streak.
11: Yeah, this helps cement that success moving forward. I don't think Aroldis Chapman is going to be available is what I'm trying to tell you.
12: No, he's not going anywhere, and he's cementing his Hall of Fame future with every pitch, every inning, and every save.
11: But this is big. Reed Detmers was a name that a lot of teams had on their radar, and for the Cubs to get him says a lot about how the Cubs feel about their season. For them, this is as go time as I've seen them get in a long time. We have Spiegel and Holmes to talk about it next on this very busy trade deadline Monday.
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1: Rice, 31 homer man, swings and misses strike three. Second time he has fanned Rice. Sounds like something a chef would do, fanning Rice. 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
9: Thanks to our guests. Thanks to Katie Wu of The Athletic. Thanks to James Spiegan of Sox Machine, Megan Montemuro of The Tribune, and Mark Rohde of Us. Thanks to everybody who helped be a part of this show. Grant Leader, Ray Diaz, David Dykstra also helping us out today. Cody Westerlund, Connor O'Donnell, Max Curtis, and Jacob Stutz. And this report coming in from Jesse Rogers, conflicting with the Michael Cirami of Bleacher Nation report. Per source, the Cubs have not acquired Reed Detmers in a trade with the Angels. Well, they can't acquire Reed Detmers if it's not with the Angels, so we know that for sure.
10: It's true, and it's okay. Like, this is what happens, right? There's this. It's the trade deadline, so you have to be careful with what you go with.
11: No, you don't. Whoever's first wins.
9: The Cubs have acquired Reed Detmers in a trade with the Dallas Cowboys.
10: Right. And Michael's had some hits in his career as a newsbreaker, so we'll see what ends up happening. But
11: you know, I'm sorry, I didn't mean to cut you off, Lawrence, but it's fascinating that like Michael Cirami's really good at what he does, and he's also transitioning over from like blogger to newsbreaker. Mm-hmm. And so many of these people that we see have made that transition in the past or are in progress. I suspect he's right and just willing to go earlier than others are willing to go.
10: Yeah, and I'm not here to judge him. I'm just saying, like, this is one of those things where I think that in our business, especially in the idea of the breaking news cycle, I think we have reached a point where it's okay. Like, you don't have to be first. Like, just, like, everything's cool. Like, just
12: the breaking news bubble has burst. Is that what you're saying? Look, I think baseball does a better job of that than other sports in the way that they'll accredit, you know, whoever had it, quote unquote, first,
10: yes.
12: And they'll add whatever they want to add to it.
11: There's been a Wild West thing to it for a long time, and then everybody's kind of got called on it through the years. But now you have these folks breaking in from different levels.
12: They're not about that life.
11: They're not necessarily respectful. And I'm not saying Michael. I think Michael does a terrific job. But there are plenty out there who are just kind of shooting from the hip and hoping.
10: I don't know that it's shooting from the hip. I would say it's probably one source reporting. And I think that when you're talking about some of the other orgs, they're going to wait until you have more than one source. And like I kind of think that's where we're at right now. Like, I don't think that it's just, hey, this might happen, so I'm going to say that it's a news thing. It might be you're talking to someone in an organization, and they're saying, yeah, we're going to get this done. And you run out with it because you do want to be first. I would just say, you know, it's all good.
9: Or so, you've got it, and there's a hierarchy at times.
11: The deadline's going to come during our show later on today, so we will sift through everything as best we can. There's a lot that's official that is enormous. Adley Rutschman just went to the Red Sox from the Orioles. Joe Adell went to Cleveland from the Angels. The Luis Arraez trade to the Phillies, and what they're going to do is they shuffle players on defense, is fascinating on a lot of levels. Liam Hicks has been a terrific catcher for the Marlins. He just went to the Rays within the last hour. Like, people are out here going crazy.
9: Peralta went to the Rays.
11: Yeah.
9: You know?
11: Yeah. Freddy Peralta yesterday.
9: We thought that was going to be the centerpiece of all of this prior to Skubal.
12: I think the shifting thing that you just mentioned with the Phillies, I got that same question when I saw the Luis Garcia to the Yankees. I was like, okay, so who's going to play where again?
11: Yeah, and I don't know exactly how the Yankees are going to sort it out, but like the word out of Philly is they're pushing Bryce Harper back to the outfield after years of being at first base.
12: They need production in the outfield, so that makes some sense.
10: So he goes to the outfield, Bohm goes to first base, and Arraez plays second.
11: And Bryson Stott plays third. So that supposedly is what they're going to do. But
9: It sounds like typical Dave Dombrowski business to me, does it not?
11: Yeah, it's crazy. Bryce Harper and Don Mattingly getting into it last week was some ugly stuff, some ugly, weird stuff. So
12: I don't even know if I think it was ugly as much as it was just old school, new school, as a guy who's been a former player thinking about what role you need to have.
11: In what realm is it okay for a manager not to have his players back? That's what was ugly to me, was Mattingly having the front office's back and not his players. That was ugly.
10: It's a rough front look
12: office,
10: for him.
12: Well, front office, in theory, is going to outlast not necessarily player, but...
13: I don't know about this player with his contract.
11: It's a pretty important player.
12: Well, no, I get that, but what I'm saying is... But if Don Mattingly wants to be more than the interim, and also there is a deeper relationship with the front office manager.
11: Because his son is there.
12: His son is the guy running the show.
11: So you answered it. You brought up, I don't know if he does want to have a longer run than interim here. Oh. And in the meantime, are they going to win as much as they can when the star player doesn't think the manager has his back over the next 2.5 months?
12: I think they're going to win as much as they can, depending on what the offense does, because that pitching staff is absolutely phenomenal.
11: I believe in soft factors more than others.
13: And Bryce is here until 2031. So
11: yeah. Don is not.
13: Yeah, you can F around if you want to.
12: You can F around if you want to.
13: That's my favorite song of the 80s.
11: Safety Dance?
13: No.
11: The F around dance?
13: Yes.
11: F around.
13: Also, Safety Dance is great.
12: Also, I'm looking at the six pitchers on my screen right now, and I want to know who's the odd man out off the top, or are they going to a six-man rotation, which they did talk about at the beginning of the year.
9: Ray and Assad go to the bullpen if the current news stands.
10: Assad is the guy that is most likely and most willing to do whatever it takes.
12: Well, yeah, I think Ray is too, though, but I'm like those guys that we saw, that wasn't even like Edward Cabrera like back on there, but...
11: Hey, man, they might end up with a treasure trove. Cabrera comes back, and you got that arm to play with. If the Detmers thing goes through and the Gausman thing goes through, you have like a big pile of dudes who can go 3, 4, 5 innings in a postseason.
12: Oh, like the Dodgers.
11: And like they needed last year, like the Cubs didn't have last year. So if it ends up being that Jed Hoyer actually went out and got two real starters like Gausman and Detmers, respect.
12: Yeah.
11: You'll get my respect if he went out and did that.
9: You guys are in Nico formation today, correct?
13: We are, because we've got Nico.
11: So that means the first...
9: What if you were just in Nico formation with somebody else?
10: I mean, sometimes we are in Nico formation with other people. But today we're in Nico formation with... Oh, yeah. We always check with Nico.
12: I think he's honored before we get in the formation. He is the guy that the formation is actually named after.
10: Yeah.
12: And everybody else is just kind of like in the Nico
11: formation. And how about like the first voice of anybody in the Cubs organization to comment on these trades is Nico Horner with us in 20 minutes.
9: Let's go. Are you getting Reed Detmers?
11: Nico, do you have Reed Detmers' number?
9: Do not ask him about Kobe Bryant.
10: Yeah, I won't ask one player about another player's injury because they don't know and they're not good liars. So, you know, we'll find out more about all of that.
12: Ultimately, the players are right, though. He'll be all right. It's just going to be a little while.
10: Yeah. Yeah. It's a weird thing to ask one player about another player's injury because they're kind of told, don't say anything about injury. So... It didn't make me feel good at all when I heard that Rome had said, oh, he's tough, he'll be fine.
12: You saw the meme where they put him in the doctors?
10: Yeah.
12: Dr. Rome.
10: Yeah. Rome is still working through his own injury.
12: He's good.
11: He's got a new normal with his feet.
10: That's right.
11: But then he clarified what the new normal is.
10: Yeah.
11: And you don't trust him as a medical doctor.
10: Not yet. Maybe after his residency I will.
11: How about a painter? I trust him as a painter.
10: Oh, yeah, he's really good as Bob Ross.
11: He's terrific as Bob Ross.
10: Yeah, and any sort of hair thing that he could send my way, I'd be down for it, even though I don't have it.
12: As long as it's not hairline, as in fracture, I'm good.
10: Oh, yeah. See? Yep, that's the key. So, yes, we are going to talk with Nico Horner at 2:30. We are also going to talk with Andrew Brandt, who has a new book out. We're talking with him at 4:25. Mark Grody, you guys know him. He will join us at 5 o'clock with a Bears hit. Oof. Two words today with Mark Grody. So that'll be at 5 o'clock. And when we come back, we will talk about the news of the day from Hallis Hall, and we will keep you updated if anything else breaks and we've got a little bit more certainty about it. We will share it with you. All of that is coming up. 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It's next here on The Score.
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6: On Saturday night, the Los Angeles Dodgers made a splash before the MLB trade deadline. The Dodgers traded for Tarek Skubal, ace pitcher who spent the last seven seasons with the Detroit Tigers. LA's looking to win their third straight World Series championship in a row. With Shohei Ohtani's availability for the postseason run on the mound up in the air, the Dodgers just added the best pitcher on the market. I'm Chris Black.
5: Spiegel and Holmes.
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10: All right, Pat Ron, I'm here with Nico Horner. Nico, congratulations. You, me, Julia, and Skubal are going to Chicago Cut.
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8: 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Like, they're looming, right? The Dodgers are always looming.
12: Got breaking news on SportsCenter. Waking up to Tarek Skubal getting dealt the Dodgers landing him.
13: Hide the money, y'all. There's poor people around. With your broke ass.
14: They're ruining the game. Right?
15: I'll tell you, before this season started, they said the Dodgers are ruining baseball. Let's get
5: Tarek Skubal
15: and really ruin baseball. 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
17: Welcome, welcome, welcome. It is the Spiegel and Holmes show, and we've got you until 6 o'clock. There's a lot going on. The trade deadline is upon us in the next couple of hours. So we will work through what is real and what is not real when it comes to what the Cubs and White Sox have done and not done. Whole crew is here. Johnny Maroon had himself a weekend, enjoyed himself.
18: Did he?
17: Yeah.
18: Man, you talk to people. That's a good move.
17: Yeah. He had himself a nice weekend.
18: I didn't talk to him. I have no idea what he did. We got to hear about that at some point.
17: Maybe.
18: Well, you tell me and I'll know.
17: Alex is here. Tanny is rocking his Notre Dame cap today. What is it? Notre Dame Media Days today? What the hell? That man is Matt Spiegel.
18: Oh, boys. How you doing? Alex had himself a weekend. He hosted on this very radio station.
17: He was very good. I heard Alex talking with Triple Agent Rami Makhlouf and them having Herb Howard on the show after I left Spider-Man.
18: Come on. Oh, dude, that sounds like a Saturday right there.
17: Well, it wasn't a lot to do Saturday because...
18: It was grim out here.
17: I mean, it was just raining. It just rained all day.
18: I was in New York City all weekend. My brother's birthday
17: party. New York
18: party.
17: City!
18: Went to see a play on Broadway. Every brilliant thing. My goodness. If you want an emotional roller coaster, go check it out. But I love that Alex was hosting. I love that we are more live and local on the weekends now than we used to be. And I think that is a wonderful trend for the station.
17: It's great. And you did a great job, Alex. And Rami did too. Big fan of Rami. And so did Zach. Like, Zach's out here making SportsCenter type calls.
18: On the Sky game.
17: Yeah.
18: I mean, it's all happening.
19: Following the Sky, beating the defending champion Las Vegas Aces. It was a really fun Saturday. I want to give a shout out to Clint Klaus, who was a great producer as well. And We joke that Rami, you know how he messes up the phone number sometimes?
18: Yeah.
19: He was not going to mess up his co-host last

0: last name?
1: No, Coon and Coon together.
2: Yeah, he's used to it.
1: Yeah, I'll send you a pizza.
0: And then Clint played the Coon drop of the Packers fans. That was actually about his actual co-host that we used to talk about.
2: We can just
0: his
2: take
0: current
2: it
0: co-host and use it on the weekends.
2: Will you be doing this again?
0: We will be following the Cubs game on Sunday evening. So right around 4:30, whenever post game ends.
1: That is tremendous.
2: Who's we?
0: Myself and Adam Studzinski.
1: Oh, you and Studs. That's after I do hit and run leading into a Cubs game, and then we stay live and local after the game.
0: A very live and local Sunday.
1: Let's go. This is how it's supposed to sound around these parts.
2: Studs is going to have a lot of opinions.
0: Yes, he will.
2: So that's good.
0: Well, can't wait to hear him.
1: It is the season for Bears opinions, and we'll do plenty of that today. Mark Rohde's on the show a little bit later on, and he'll have everything. But my God, we went on a journey over the last, two or three hours having to do with Kobe Bryant, the new Bears safety.
2: Yeah, Adam Hoge had a really descriptive tweet about him getting hurt, getting shook up, and then having to be carted away. But Hoge was like, yeah, you know, we were on the far field.
1: But he was emotional. Kobe Bryant was emotional. So it's scary in that regard to see, like, because Kobe Bryant is kind of the X's and O's and I would say maybe even emotional template for what they want this defense to be.
2: 100%. Like, they went out and got him because he and Ben talked about it this past week, and so did DA, like the idea of wanting your defense to be multiple and being able to show multiple looks. And Kobe Bryant allows you to do that. And now with him sidelined until probably mid-October, hopefully sooner than that, but probably mid-October, that's scary because now you're asking a rookie safety,
1: Dylan Thienemann,
2: to kind of walk someone else through this thing that they're doing.
1: But if I can take people into like the real-time experience that maybe they endured as well, but we as a show endured, you had Dr. Rome Odunze out there telling you everybody's going to be fine.
2: Yeah, don't listen to players about other players' injuries.
1: Here's Colston Loveland about, 2 hours ago talking about Kobe Bryant's injury.
3: It always sucks to see. It's part of it. But, you know, he's tough. He's a dog. He's going to be fine.
1: He's going to be fine? What does that mean, Colston?
4: I didn't realize you had a degree in medicine. Are you a doctor? Are you a doctor?
1: Did Dr. Nick Riviera weigh in as well? Hi, everybody. I can prescribe anything I want.
5: Kobe Bryant just has a case of skin failure.
1: Right, like we don't know what's going on. Because you were thinking torn ACL or possible
2: popped Achilles.
1: Achilles, yeah.
2: Yeah, so it's better than that.
1: That's what, but it's not
2: it's
1: nothing.
2: Still not good.
1: It's not nothing, but it is better than that. So it makes me understand Colston and Rome being like, he's going to be okay, because it's something that's theoretically manageable and recoverable, and they're going to have to pick it up, like you said, maybe late October, early November, and have that guy for the rest of the season, but not from the get-go.
2: Okay, but here's the Adam Schefter tweet. Okay. Explaining what's going on with Kobe Bryant.
1: Yeah, this is when we learned the truth, okay?
2: Bears safety Kobe Bryant is expected to be sidelined 8 to 10 weeks due to a hyperextended knee, bone bruise, and small fracture that he suffered at today's practice. Per sources, no surgery is expected to be needed.
5: Is that fine?
2: Yeah, it doesn't sound fine, does it, Danny?
0: More fine than an ACL.
2: Correct, but it doesn't...
0: Less fine than a bump.
2: Yeah. It's not great.
1: Yeah, no, it's somewhere in there. But listen, in Lawrence's tone right there, he's like, another term has been awarded to the mayor of Worrytown. Just in the tone that was right there.
2: I'm just happy Alexi isn't running for my job. She got that war chest.
1: He would take that down, too.
2: Yeah.
1: He's
0: more positive. You'd need to start anyway. Fundraising.
2: Yeah, yeah. I know. I'd have to start going to the dark arts of fundraising to get on board with Alexi Janulius.
1: Texture says, has Hawk Harrelson weighed in on the Kobe Bryant injury yet? That's always the final option. Send him down there. And another one, the Bryant injury sucks, but I'm trying to view this as an in-season upgrade. There you go. That is an immediate reframe by a hopeful listener.
2: That is immediate copium. Immediate. Like that copium.
1: That's incredible.
2: Man, you called your dealer for some copium, man. And they came through.
1: So, look, we're going to cover all the trade deadline stuff. Reed Detmers is not finalized. Michael Cerami has tweeted and said, I'm standing by my reporting for now. So this whole thing is developing.
2: You should not have put the for now in there.
1: That didn't feel great to read, I'll be honest with you.
2: Just say, I'm standing by my reporting.
1: Yeah, he went with for now. He's like, if I have to retract it, I'll let you know. Oh, like, oh boy, that's trouble. Oh. Right there. That's what I'm saying,
2: man. Come on, Michael, you've broken stories before, fam.
1: It's scary out there on deadline day.
2: It's scary in those Twitter streets, and, so be careful.
1: Be careful. And then Jeff Passan has reported, he's reputable completely, that...
5: For now.
1: For now. He's reported for now that the Cubs made a trade for Braxton Garrett, who is a left-handed pitcher of the Marlins, who's been at AAA all year. He's a former top 10 draft pick, had a decent year a couple years ago. But
2: go get those arms, man.
1: Go get them. Braxton Garrett is not a... help you now or in the stretch run grab. That's a for next year, like let's go ahead and grab this arm kind of deal, I think.
2: I mean, he is 29.
1: Yeah, I know. But like, so I don't think Braxton Garrett is an instead of Reed Detmers
2: thing. Definitely not.
1: No. It's not somebody you're putting in there.
2: It's another person for Craig to kind of spin, because he's got to continue to spin the wheel.
1: Yeah.
2: And we'll see if they get Reed Detmers. That would be, I think, really good for them.
1: For sure. But
2: they got Kevin Gausman. That's really good.
1: I can't wait to talk about Kevin Gausman.
2: I know how much you wanted him.
1: My God. A lot. For a lot of years. Is he still capable of being great? Hey, can I tell you? Can I say one thing about Kevin Gausman?
2: God, I want that dude.
1: Well, I said that the other day, and I meant it. Oh, Alex, you missed that?
0: No, but the timing there was insane.
1: Oh,
0: can I say a little something about Kevin Gausman?
1: Chris,
0: God, I want that dude.
1: I'll save it. I'll save it. I'm going to say.
0: Wow, that was like witchcraft. Sorry.
1: I have a guiding principle on Kevin Gausman. I want to get your thoughts on. We'll do it at the top of the hour.
2: Okay, but coming up next, we will talk with Nico Horner. We'll ask him about the series against the Yankees, them dodging raindrops on Saturday. I'm shocked that they were able to play that game. But we will talk with Nico about that and other stuff. So don't go anywhere. That's next here on The Score.
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13: 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How about you and Julia taking me there? 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
14: I got you, Bruce. It's hot out. We'll sit outside by the river. It'll be a beautiful night.
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18: Line down the right field line. That is going to be a fair ball. Two runs are going to score.
19: Horner comes through.
18: Line drive toward right. Diving stop by Nico. Gets up and throws him out.
20: How about number two? Doing his thing. Laying out, taking away a base hit from Ryan McMahon.
18: Nico drives one in the air down the line and left. If it's fair, it could leave the yard. That's a home run. 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
21: That's the height. 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
22: If you're going to hit one, it's got to be low like that. And Nico Horner watched Spencer Jones do it, and he did the same thing.
13: Nico, congratulations. You, me, Julia, and Scooble are going to Chicago Cut for the best steak in town. Go enjoy this with your teammates.
14: 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See you soon.
17: 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Nico Horner.

0: in a store.
1: How fun is that?
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4: 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Nico, I saw that you posted the 4Runner on social media.
5: Yeah. You know, I'm not, haven't been too active on the gram lately, but, a part of the gig, give him some love and, out in our parking lot with Wrigley in the background. It's a good scene.
3: Yeah. It's well done. Enjoying the wheels, comfy.
5: Oh, yeah. Yeah. Great, great stuff. You know, I recently, I don't know if we talked about this. I recently got an inflatable paddleboard. So that's in the back of the 4Runner, but I haven't taken it out for a spin yet on the water, but I feel like it fits the 4Runner vibe, outdoorsy and such.
3: Well, yeah, look, there's a lot of stuff to talk about. There's trades, there's a hot ball club, but let's spend a good few minutes on the inflatable paddleboard here. What is the goal? You inflate it and then it's just you. And are you standing on it with
5: an
3: oar?
5: The stand up paddle boards. Yep. Like the silly people you see floating around out there. You might see me from the lakefront trail here soon. So no, I just love the lake. I love any excuse to get out there in the summer. And it's since it's inflatable, it can fit in a backpack and you can get to the water right from the house, not even need a car and get out on the water. So yeah.
3: With all due respect to Harrison Bader, you've never had an accident of any kind on an inflatable paddleboard, have you?
5: Oof, yeah. That the bar he was at is actually really close to where we live in San Francisco, so familiar territory. Obviously, a very unfortunate situation, though.
4: No doubt about it. Look, we know that when it came to your personal situation near a trade deadline, you gave us a great window into that. But what's it like when you're on a team that is in a position to add and trying to make itself formidable as you get ready for hopefully a postseason?
5: Yeah, I think, you know, today is really the day. Obviously, but it just feels like every year it gets more and more pushed back, like to the minute, to the hour, right? So it's kind of been building and there's been some moves. Obviously, you know, we'll talk about Gausman and such, but there's definitely a buzz around the clubhouse today just of, you know, things happening for our team or around the league. And, but you know, some of that is bittersweet too. Cause even for a team that's buying, every player you add is a player you remove. And there's a lot of people who's, you know, they're going to be moving their families and moving around. And yeah, it's a loaded day.
3: So stay in the general sense with that. Then how does it feel? Have you guys been chatting when the team goes out and gets somebody like Kevin Gausman, aside from him specifically, but when you see your team go do that, what kind of feeling does that elicit?
5: I mean, it's a big deal. I mean, I think it's a commitment to winning. It's a commitment to this season. Obviously, he's, you know, sometimes the priority is on, you know, getting controllable pitching. And obviously, like a lot of teams prioritize that, which makes sense. But going and getting a guy that is for this year is a powerful thing. And I love to see that. His body of work the last 5 years in Toronto has been incredible. It's like consistent as it gets, and with the playoff experience too, and that is very welcome here.
4: Let's talk about playoff experience and postseason experience. You guys have guys that have been there. You're one of those guys that's played in playoff games. What are the things that we don't think about? Like the average fan doesn't think about where playoff experience can be helpful.
5: Yeah, that's interesting. I don't know. I definitely don't have it down in any way. I know I played pretty well last postseason, but it all felt fresh and new. And I think just the intensity of the games, I think how, you know, a seventh or eighth inning of a game feels similar to like the second inning of a playoff game. And the way it's managed is like that as well. So, you know, you may be loaded with starting pitching, but those starters might only go 4 innings in a playoff game, even when they're pitching well, like we saw JML last year. So just the strategy really changes.
3: Nico, when Lawrence is talking about that postseason thing, I can't get past this. Like, people can look at the peripherals on Gausman, or they can talk about the specific velocity or the pitch shapes. I can't get past this. Last year, Game 6 of the World Series, what's that recently in that biggest spot?
5: Yeah, the biggest possible situation, right? Winner go home, and just incredibly impressive.

0: who just that there's a really special mix going on there. And he's been incredibly durable and punched a lot of tickets with those two at the heart of his mix, and I expect him to do the same here.
1: Yeah, Shota's that guy, right? Shota throws other stuff, but he can get you with the just fastball split, just messes with your with your timing.
0: Absolutely. Yeah, I mean, even when you know a pitch like a splitter, you can sit on it, you can expect it, but it's a strange pitch. The movement's often inconsistent, and not a lot of good hitting on it. So, yeah, he's nasty.
2: Nico, how many times have you already gone over the bases loaded at bat yesterday?
0: I mean, it just really left a bitter taste, obviously, yesterday. You know, every bit of what we've talked about as far as how to use challenges, and that's the definition of a leverage situation there, obviously. You know, it's the situation that the pitch was thrown, 3-0 pitch, was not swinging, was taking. To me, it felt like a strike on the outside corner. The umpire thought it was a strike on the outside corner. The pitch happens, but that's where even, and I was obviously wrong, it was 1.1 inches off the plate, but even if there's the slightest hint of doubt or opportunity in that situation, you have to challenge every single time. You know, you don't get extra points for having challenges left at the end of the game. You know, it's an opportunity to score a run in a, obviously a massive situation to tie a game and maybe even take the lead after that, right? Because the next guy comes up. And so, yeah, that obviously really stung. You know, I knew immediately after the at bat, even before I checked, not that it was a ball or a strike, but just that it was a situation that definitely I didn't execute how I want to, what I believe in, all the things we've talked about. And so, yeah, that really stung.
2: In the moment, while you're in your at bat, can you even take yourself into the, damn, I missed that? Or are you completely locked in on what the next pitch is?
0: Yeah, it was more like as I was running off the field, I was like, yeah, that was definitely a situation to, I mean, obviously I know that the situation to use a challenge. But yeah, I mean, in the at bat, it's so much more about like what you do want and like what you want to hit and what you're locked in on. And I don't know if it was the like 3-0 and it being like an auto take that kind of took me out of it for a second or what it was, but I didn't execute that how I want to. And you know, even if that is a ball on the plate or on the black and it's, and I'm wrong and it is a strike, there's no issue with that at all. And that's the real frustrating part that I obviously know, but didn't execute.
1: What a fascinating look at that process from a hitter's perspective. We appreciate you taking us in on that. It's a crazy new wrinkle in the game for everybody. And you get a chance to learn from it. Hey, did Trent Grisham do a double deke yesterday?
0: Yeah, it got me. The, you know, you almost always see the outfielder. I thought it was down off the bat, and I think that outfielders in general were just playing incredibly shallow all weekend with the wind blowing in so hard, and so that was a little funky. And then he put the glove up like, oh, I'm gonna catch it, which almost always means they're not gonna catch it. And he has a unique cadence about his game, right? He's a bit of a smooth operator out there where never really seems like he's in a rush. And yeah, usually my instincts on those kind of things are pretty good, but I was fortunate to be safe, obviously, but it easily could have been doubled off.
1: I've never seen that before where a guy uses the fact that you're smart and you know he's going to fake it, so he does it.
2: You know that I know that you know.
1: Yes, it was amazing. Yeah. And thank God, his throw's offline. Thank God, so you're not doubled up. But, man,
0: Yeah, he should have had me.
1: That's some heady stuff. Any fake deeks that you and Dansby can do now? Like, go next level at this point.
0: Yeah, sometimes things pop up without you thinking about it. But, yeah, those low-scoring games, there's such a – I feel like there's a bigger emphasis on base running and a little more, you know, room for risk. But, you know, the flip side of that is obviously you don't want to make outs on the bases. So, yeah, unique play.
1: So so take us through the game-tying home run on Saturday night, a thrilling and crazy win on Saturday.
0: Yeah, I mean, just like you said, a cool atmosphere. We don't get to play too many weekend night games. And obviously everyone loves the Wrigley Day games on the weekend. But, you know, a Friday or Saturday night game is a pretty elevated intensity. And two great fan bases. And, but yeah, that wind was blowing in hard. And, you know, I'm never, I know I'm not the biggest home run threat, but in that situation definitely didn't call for a homer in my mind with two strikes and the wind blowing straight in. But happened to

0: to square up a good pitch to hit, and I hit it, and I knew it was supposed to be a homer, but that doesn't mean anything on a day like that, and so I didn't know what it was going to do up in the air, and I was fortunate it stayed fair.
1: How do you view a series like this where the Yankees scored, what, a total of 5 runs and end up winning the series? Like, on its face, you go, man, that was a really well-played series and well-pitched series. For players, how does that feel?
0: I mean, missed opportunity. Absolutely. I mean, had a lot of base runners yesterday, with chances to score and weren't able to. I mean, I think when you take, I know there was a couple homers hit, but pretty much it's, probably the toughest run scoring environment in baseball when you have the wind blowing in like that. So still had chances though with guys on base for just a base hit. Gives you an opportunity, but weren't able to do that. And credit to their staff some, and that they've pitched really, really well this year. But felt like we had opportunities for sure.
1: When it comes to a day like Saturday, obviously they take really good care of Wrigley Field, and where you play mostly is covered. On days like that, though, do you go and maybe test out the outfield for pop flies? Like what precautions can, do you have a different pair of spikes for when it's particularly rainy or muddy?
0: No, you can't believe how well this place drains. There's never standing water anywhere. They have all this stuff going on beneath the surface of the field that's just draining it completely. Like there's zero standing water even when it pours all day long. It's crazy. I don't know how it works, but it's a very effective process they have here.
2: Man, that's amazing. That's fascinating. Just how good the tech is. So you can't even use the paddle board on a day like that
0: No,
2: out there.
0: never even seen a puddle here. Yeah.
2: Not a single puddle.
0: Nope.
2: All right, so out go the Yankees and in come the Dodgers, Nico. This is a crazy little homestand. And
0: Yeah,
2: God.
0: Yankees Dodgers trade deadline. It's a loaded week in the life, right?
2: Yes, it is. Yes, it is. You feel that excitement about it, with the Dodgers coming and obviously Skubal. And how did it feel to you when you saw the Dodgers got Skubal? Did that feel fair in terms of baseball?
0: Yeah, well, I mean, it's not a decision made by the Dodgers, it's a decision made by the Tigers, So it's like I feel like it's by definition pretty fair. Like every team had the same opportunity. And to the Dodgers' credit, they've always had a strong farm system throughout, despite having a incredibly strong big league team, obviously too. And so, any other team could have, I imagine, could have met or topped the offer that the Dodgers did, and the Tigers felt it was the best one. So, obviously, it's an addition to a team that already has two starting rotations. So, but he's going to make any team better, so they're going for it.
2: But you're a sports fan too. And just like from the fan perspective, it feels kind of like LeBron and Dwayne Wade and Chris Bosh and everybody down in Miami. It feels like an evil empire situation. Can you understand why it feels that way to some people?
0: Yeah, I mean, they're loaded. They're absolutely loaded with incredible players. They've won. And they're going for it again, and kind of unapologetically adding to that, right? But then, like, it's the question that people like to go to of like, okay, but is that bad for baseball? And like, I don't know, man. I don't think you can say last year's World Series was bad for baseball. It was pretty awesome. And I think a lot of that was because there were, people rooting against the Dodgers, and people were invested, and the Blue Jays were playing at such a high level and easily could have won that series. And I feel like the drama was just that much more heightened because of that. So, I get where people get frustrated, but, yeah.
1: Sometimes I wonder on the flip side of that coin, Nico, if it's insulting to you when you hear people go, well, the Dodgers have got it. Like, and 'cause you're sitting on a team that's pretty good and it's baseball. There's variance when it comes to the postseason for sure. So I'm wondering if there's any of like, we're good. Like, they're good, but we're good. We'll match up with them if we have to.
0: Yeah, and I mean, even that's the great thing about our game. It's why we have to play so much. Like 162 games, there's still like randomness and luck involved in your record in that much. Like you take a 5 or 7 game series, and anything can happen. And the Dodgers have won back to back, but they were down 2-1 against the Padres in a really challenging NLDS 2 years ago, and like we talked about, the you know the Blue Jays were right there in a true coin flip of a series, I'd say. And so you know, even in a situation where it feels like there's a clearly dominant team, like I don't think for the Dodgers it felt like it was an easy route, or definitely as a fan it didn't look like it. So so we'll see. Yeah.
3: There's an update, by the way.
2: Oh, there is?
3: It's from Jeff Passan, Nico.
0: Uh-oh.
3: The Chicago Cubs are acquiring right-handed reliever Ryan Zepherhan in a trade with the Los Angeles Angels.
0: Yeah. I have not had good at-bats off him. He's a funky mix. Good velo, big spin. Definitely a welcome addition. So it's awesome.
2: Look at that. So Ryan Zepherhan. So that's interesting. So maybe, and there was a Braxton Garrett pickup a little while ago.
0: Yep, that's right.
2: You any thoughts on Braxton Garrett, the former Marlin now?
0: Yeah, I don't have a lot of history with him. But I think he had a really big year, to maybe 2 years ago.
2: And, yes.
0: As a starter, really productive season, and I know he hasn't pitched a ton this year, so obviously excited to have him here and see what we got.
2: There are trades in all directions. It's fascinating. Stuff is flying. Have you talked to your friend J-Mo? Jameson Taillon gets a shot in Toronto yesterday.
0: Yeah, I mean, one thing that's cool about that is like J-Mo got DFA here, and he flew straight to North Carolina, went straight to the Shred facility, which is a big pitching facility there, and immediately working on his game, like throwing bullpens and making some tinkering adjustments to put himself in the best place to finish the year strong with whatever opportunity he got. So, yeah, obviously rooting for him.
2: And the Canadian gets to go play in Toronto.
0: Exactly.
2: He goes from a World Baseball Classic for Team Canada to finishing the year in Toronto. There's something kind of cool about that.
0: Yeah, absolutely. He'll be very grateful and make the most of that, I'm sure.
3: Nico, what other trades are the Cubs making? Go ahead, break some
2: go
3: news.
2: Ahead. Yeah,
3: let's
2: what
3: go.
2: Do you got? What do you
3: let's
2: got?
3: Let's go.
0: Let's recap. We got a starter. We got another starter, right? Braxton Garrett, and then a bullpen arm. So, I mean, I wouldn't be surprised with another bullpen arm. But no, I don't know anything more than you guys, unfortunately. But we'll see. So much of it's like of who we're gonna get back health wise within guys that are working back too. It's like, a lot of stuff up in the air. It's hard sport to predict.
2: Yeah, Edward Cabrera just made a rehab start the other night. That is a huge arm to put back in the mix in any kind of way. I mean, there's obviously dreams of Ben Brown and Justin Steele, but who knows with that? But like when the playoffs come, it's just like, who you got? Give me three innings. I don't care what innings you start, right? Isn't that the way it is now in the bigs?
0: Absolutely, yeah. I think there's different kind of times of the year the mentality shifts, right? In spring, you want to lay out this perfect five-man rotation that's going to carry you all year long, and that never happens unless you're the 2016 Cubs. And then as the year goes, you mix and match, and you have these like 10 starters throughout the year, and everyone does their best. And then the postseason comes, and it's like, yeah, you're starting, but like the labels kind of, it doesn't really matter. You're covering outs and innings and situations, and there might be two outs that are bigger than three in the innings in the game, and everything comes and goes, and all hands on deck at that point. So, hopefully everyone's healthy and ready to go.
2: All right, strategically, you got to give it up to Bruce Levine for the courtship of Nico Hoerner. Like he's using everything at his disposal. That's been really impressive.
0: Yeah. He might need to. I don't know. I feel like he's kind of recycling the same tone and line.
3: Same bit.
0: Which is appreciated. I mean, I respect consistency, and Bruce is relentlessly consistent and player friendly.
2: You know how to end that, Nico, is to just go to dinner already.
3: Yeah. No, I say keep it going. And
0: you guys, there's not that many free nights, man. It goes fast. I know we got the day games on the weekend and stuff, but we're working on it.
2: How about a Sunday night at home? A rare Sunday night on a beautiful Chicago night. What'd you do last night? It's a beautiful night.
0: Last night,
2: paddleboarding.
0: Last night we walked to Cedar Palace. It's a Mediterranean place in Lincoln Park, and
3: it's very
0: got some
3: good
0: food
3: place.
0: And sat in the patio back there, and then we went home and we watched a murder documentary.
2: Of course you did.
0: What one? Which is not my favorite. I don't love that stuff, but
2: yeah. People get killed all the time. And they make movies about it.
3: It's a whole thing. Nico, good luck tonight and continued success, man. Your second half has been a lot of fun for people to watch. So good luck tonight. Stay healthy, and we'll talk to you next week.
0: All right, guys. We'll talk soon.
2: Thanks, man. It's Nico Horner. He's the best. We can go anywhere. He gave us live reaction to Ryan Zephyrhan.
3: So maybe the Cubs are still on the phone with the Angels?
2: I don't know. It sounds like maybe they finalized something with the Angels that didn't include Reed Detmers.
3: But maybe you revisit it over the next couple hours.
4: Like, and they get velocity out of the bullpen with some control, like a lot of people have been asking.
3: Maybe they were able to make that deal and like, hey, you need this guy? Cool. Let's keep talking about Detmers. Like, maybe that's what's going on. But we'll see. We've got a couple hours before it's all said and done. Let's talk about the Dodgers. Let's talk about the Dodgers. Let's talk about the White Sox. Let's talk about the Cubs. There's a lot coming up in the 3 o'clock hour when it comes to baseball and the trade deadline. But let's get on what the Cubs did. And I like that Nico is maybe a little bit annoyed. So what? The Dodgers got Skubal. Play ball.
2: Yeah, no, that's good stuff. That's good stuff there. But yeah, like, we know what the Cubs have done so far. We know what the White Sox have done so far. There's a lot for us to unpack in real time as it all moves forward.
3: And if something happens, we'll check it and hopefully let you know.
2: Might take our time.
3: Yeah, yeah. You probably.
2: Never tweet.
3: Yeah, I actually think that's a... We should talk about that, too. That's next here on The Score.
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13: Spiegel and Holmes show flashback.
14: I know you want to talk about Freddie Peralta. Can I talk about Kevin Gausman first, though?
15: Please.
14: God, I want that dude. Like, yeah, boy, that'd be a shame if that gets clipped.
15: Hey, yo. Hey, man. Young King Shame on the afternoon show.
14: Thank you. Kevin Gausman's a badass.
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14: God, I want that dude.
17: 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Toyota, let's go places. The Spiegel and Holmes show. It's MLB trade deadline day. The Cubs did make a deal for an Angels pitcher. Just not the one that we were expecting, but there's still time. And they could still be in talks to pick up Mr. Detmers. Why did you want Mr. Gausman?
14: Mr. Gausman is a badass in big, big moments whose arm is still what it needs to be. And I believe in that dude as a postseason killer. The guiding principle that I can't get away with, and we mentioned it to Nico Horner, who is a delight, isn't he?
17: He's great.
14: And Nico's just, it's just a ridiculous delight to talk to that man.
17: And he's transparent. And I love him walking us through the, I should have, no matter what, I should have challenged that ball.
14: Yeah.
17: Like, and not running. There are a lot of guys that would have hung up the phone on us for asking him questions about that.
14: You know, well, it's funny because all weekend, or I guess since yesterday, there have been people tweeting at us. Some people texted us like, hey, guys, don't be fanboys. Make sure you ask Nico. First of all, we always ask Nico about the good and the bad, and he shows up for it. But the way you asked it was brilliant because all you said was like, hey, have you gone through that in your head? Because we know that dude.
17: Yeah.
14: He knows he screwed up, and he brings it up and gets there. And I thought it was fascinating, among many other things. But to get to your Kevin Gausman question, That dude in the biggest game of his possible baseball career.
15: What an incredible game it was, too, by the way.
14: Game 6 of the World Series, in a great World Series, and you are the big money free agent starting pitcher who has been signed to deliver in these moments, and he went 6 innings and struck out 8 and gave his team a chance to win in the biggest possible game. That matters to players, and that matters to me when I'm evaluating, because this year for the Cubs is starting from them losing to the Brewers last year. That's the starting point. So everything they did was, and still should be, through the lens of how can we arm ourselves to beat the Brewers or the Dodgers or whoever in a playoff series, and you need stud dominant swing and miss starting pitchers who are unafraid of big moments. And you thought maybe it was going to be Cade Horton, but he's out for the year. You thought maybe it was going to be Edward Cabrera, but he's been bumpy and oft injured. You needed another one desperately, and they went out and got Gausman. I love it.
15: That game, neither one of the bullpens gave up a run. 6 total innings pitched with the Dodgers and the Blue Jays, and they didn't give up a run. Quality start out of Gausman. He took the loss in going 6 and giving up 3 earned, but struck out 8.
14: Yeah.
15: And like that, the idea is him and Yamamoto just going back and forth game.
14: He stood up to Yamamoto. He stood up to the Dodgers in the biggest possible moment of your baseball freaking life.
15: Yeah,
14: respect.
15: That was the game where Sasaki came out there and was like, hi. Watch this.
14: Dude, that series was unbelievable. So many twists and turns. And obviously Yamamoto comes back in game 7 on 0 days rest.
15: Yeah. Amazing.
14: Johnny Allstaff.
15: Johnny Allstaff is always going to be available.
14: So
15: I'm enjoying the season because Tom told me to.
14: Yeah, as you should. Well, that's the thing. And the Gausman deal, and they didn't give up as much as I thought they were going to have to give up for a dude like that. That's why I thought maybe they're going to go get another one, and maybe they still will.
15: It's amazing, too, honestly, Speaks, because I have a similar reaction. I know that at 4 o'clock we'll do like the Scooble thing, but I had a similar reaction. I was like, they didn't really give up a lot. And granted, you're talking about 10 starts, but still, like with 2 11th rounders, what are we, you know, like it just makes you, I think sometimes. Wait,
14: of the prospects that the Dodgers give up? Well, you know.
15: One of them's a former Cub.
14: Yeah, Zaire Hope was in the Michael Busch trade. The thing about.
15: I think that whenever we get to the trade deadline, that we think that the teams are giving up way more than they always end up giving up.
14: I think that's part of it, but the Dodgers minor leagues are filled with highly rated dudes that they got for a song.
15: Yep.
14: Like, that's the thing. Like, they signed Josu DiPaolo, who's their number one, for $400K. They got Mike Sirota, who's their number two, in the Gavin Lux trade. Like, they got Zaire Hope, who you mentioned, in the Michael Busch trade. They got River Ryan, the 28-year-old who they traded in that deal as well, in a Matt Beatty trade. Like they're just really freaking good at acquiring minor leaguers. But I love the Gausman deal. And then you heard Nico reacting in real time about Ryan Zephyrhan, the reliever who is flat out nasty and has some control left. That is a righty with a funky arm slot that throws 97 with good ride. And they have needed somebody in that bullpen like that all season long.
15: Jesse is reporting the little guy is that Mo Baller was the return.
14: Wow. For Zephyrhan?
15: For Zephyrhan.
14: That's a big return, man.
15: That's something where you go, oh, that's they must really believe in what they've seen and feel like he can be, the Zephyrhan can be a real weapon for them.
14: Zephyrhan is a 33.5% strikeout rate. Zephyrhan is an immediate closer candidate. Immediate. Like if it's him or Jacob Webb in a 9th inning against the Dodgers, and they're both there, I bet Craig would go to Zephyrhan. Zephyrhan's going to get saves. He should be a guy you pick up in fantasy immediately.
15: So, look, we were both fans of Mo Baller getting an opportunity, and he started out on fire, and then things really petered out. I'm wondering, has your thoughts on what he is changed?
14: Mo Baller?
15: Yeah.
17: And I wonder, like inside of the Cubs org, are they like, yeah, you know, there's some things that we love, but there's some things that we don't like.
14: Well, there was always something to not like that we would say, and then we would look past it, and then it would rear its head. He doesn't have a position. He's a young guy to not have a position. And, like, you can't trust him to catch on the regular. You can't. And he's too small to play first base. Haven't taught him an outfield spot yet, and they could theoretically teach him a corner.
17: Play left.
14: But you got to be a pretty damn good hitter consistently to be slotted in at DH in modern baseball, where a lot of teams like to use that DH to float, like to use that DH to be, you know, take a day off your feet.
17: And yeah, here's Mike Trout being DH today.
14: Yeah. You know, like all of that. So the biggest thing is that Mo Baller doesn't have a spot on your team. And so I think you, like, if you're getting something of real value, and Zephyr Hahn is under team control till what, 2030, I believe?
0: He's got two more years after this season.
14: Oh, so two more, just two more. All right, but still, I mean, if that's closer caliber bullpen arm with swing and miss stuff.
17: I mean, it'll get you to 2029 because they're not going to play baseball next year.
14: Oh, man. But 33% K rate. 33% K rate for a righty of consequence. You've been needing that since forever. You were looking around. Who's your guy behind Palencia with that? They didn't have any. You need like five or six guys like that. Now they got another one at least.
0: Thinking back to when Lance Brozdowski was on our show talking about how the Cubs don't necessarily invest in the middle rounds and reliever types, I made the point on Saturday that in that case, you got to go spend, right? Like, you got to go give up capital to get velocity out of the bullpen because those guys aren't just going to fall out of the sky.
17: You don't have them. Like, you didn't draft them. They're not in your system. So, and look, I'm all right with that as long as when you have the opportunity to attack, you do. Now, it feels like the price on this is pretty high. And in fact, the Angels did DH Trout yesterday. I wonder what the internal dialogue was on Moises and if they thought, one, because you try to find, think of it from the concept of, and sometimes antiquated, concept of blocked, okay? If you're saying, well, where does he play for the Cubs? Because he's borderline major league ready. Where does he play for you?
14: It has to be DH, though.
17: It would have to be catcher.
14: Yeah, and they're not going to trust him to do that. They gave him a couple of shots to do it, but it was a big bone of contention, and maybe they were, I don't know that they were building trade value by doing it, but you don't want to write off a guy at this age as not having a position. He's 22 years old, but the truth is he does not have a position right now in the big leagues. You can't trust him defensively anywhere.
17: Well, so, if you're the Angels, do you look at that as an opportunity for a project and say, okay, we got a guy that can hit.
14: Yeah.
17: And we're not good, and we're not going to be good for a while, so we can give him an opportunity to maybe go catch.
14: Yes, you could. You certainly could. A texter, I mean, and maybe they will, but a texter points out the Rangers series. You remember when the Cubs went to Texas and just got dominated by Jacob DeGrom? And I remember very well DeGrom throwing four straight high heaters just right by Moises Ballesteros.
17: Come get it. And this is ideally what you're here to do. Like, you're here to challenge the guy that throws the high heat.
14: Mm-hmm.
17: And it didn't. I feel bad, man, because I like that guy. And I like his makeup and his profile.
14: All of it. But in the big leagues, he was 10 for 63 beginning with that series. That particular series. And you want to go back a little bit further to the beginning of that Cincinnati series. His last 29 games with the Cubs, he was 10 for 74 with a 366 OPS.
17: Yeah, that's why I wonder, like, what the, and maybe we'll hear that today. Like, maybe we'll hear from Jed after the trade deadline happens. He'll speak on the field or something over at Wrigley.
14: Yeah.
17: Because I'd be curious about that. Like, because that's a guy that was looking the part and then struggled and never really got out of the tailspin.
14: Yeah. Well, I mean, the texture says, so wait a minute. Ballesteros went from a bat, you find a way to get into the lineup, to a guy without a position as soon as he gets traded. He was always a guy without a position.
17: Yeah.
14: Always.
17: And they were, and Craig said, look, we're going to try him at catcher. And they did a little bit. and maybe he's not ready to catch at the major league level, which is why a team like the Angels

0: Angels, like, they're not going anywhere. And they don't have great catching over there either. So he can maybe play a little bit, and then you can find out.
1: I'm fascinated by all of this in terms of the Reed Detmers part of it. So this must have been a bigger deal where it was Detmers and Zephyr Hahn and Mo Ball. I wonder who else was going to go, if that was indeed what was going to happen. And now it's just Zephyr Hahn and it's Mo Baller. Like, was it Mo Baller and Matt Shaw, you know? Or was it Mo Baller and somebody else?
0: It was Mason McGuire.
1: Mason McGuire is who went, but it would have to be bigger and more than that if it also included Detmers. Or maybe they put Zephyr Hahn in there instead of Detmers. I don't know.
0: That's what it feels like. Hey, we can't come to an agreement on Detmers as of yet. We like that guy too. What's it going to take to get that guy in my bullpen?
1: Robert, you got an hour and 45 minutes
0: to make something work
1: with which to hold off on this if you still were going to get Detmers to be a part of it. Now I want to know if Detmers is going to get dealt at all, if there's medicals involved or something like that.
0: And look, if you're a team that's trading, if you're the Cubs, like you're saying, like, we think our team is good enough to compete, sometimes the price is higher than you would expect. It's funny because that's what we were talking about before, how you see a lot of these deals go and you go, oh, it doesn't feel like they gave up a lot. Mo Baller's a player that we know. It's a player that we saw play at the major league levels and to a degree have some success.
1: Well, and we fall in love with guys because, especially when they're at the big league level and they're doing what he did. You know, I mean, this is a guy who, you know, at the end of April, right, was hitting .338 on this team and was absolutely looked at as a bat you had to find a way in. So you DH'd him and you occasionally threw him catcher spots and you were trying to figure out how you're going to use him. But as soon as he stops hitting and he goes 10-for-74, you're not going to get any value from him on the field. Like, Dansby can go through a stretch like that and give you the kind of killer defense at an important position that makes you wait.
0: He's a 3-WAR player on defense alone.
1: Yeah. Pete can start the way that he did and be brilliant in center field, and you wait for him to figure out. There's no waiting on Mo Baller.
0: It would be great if we then find out that all of this, like, that Detmers was a part of it. Like, it would be great if, like, at the end of this, when all the I's are dotted and the T's are crossed, that's what they gave up to get both guys.
1: Yeah. You know, look, I there's a common thread for me, which is that you're not seeing – the Cubs aren't dealing from some trove of dudes between, like, 17 and 21 who are at single A or double A with big upside that people think might be better than you do, which is what the Dodgers are dealing from, which is what a lot of teams with good farm systems are dealing from. Cubs don't have a lot of guys like that. They have to deal some of the guys that you've already seen in the bigs, like Mo Baller or like Matt Shaw.
0: Or Owen Casey.
1: Correct. That's exactly right. They got to deal with people who've either graduated or on the cusp of graduation because they don't have enough in the system down below, which is why they got to rebuild and restock that system.
0: I keep trying to figure out, like, I mean, and once we get to 5 o'clock, it'll be easier because then we'll know what trade is done and what trade isn't done. But there's a part of me that looks at this and goes, this is a sign of the Cubs feel like they're competitive. And in some cases, you have to give up something good to get something good.
1: Yes.
0: And that might mean, like, looking at the future of a guy like Moises Ballesteros and projecting out, like, 2 years from now, like, that's a guy that might be really good.
1: Zephyr Hahn might be closer caliber now, and you've got him for two more years.
0: And they don't have anything like him in the bullpen.
1: Desperate for it.
2: Couple notes on him quickly. You were correct, Spiegs. He is actually even under control through 2030, so
1: wow.
2: I was wrong on that.
1: That's a long time.
2: And according to the MLB pronunciation guide, it is Zephyr John.
0: Zephyr John.
1: Wow.
0: Okay.
1: Man, I'd like to apologize.
0: Jersley.
2: And I'd also like to apologize for doubting you.
1: Yeah, Jersley.
2: Through 2030, he is under team control.
1: Is this the apology segment? Is there anything else that we got wrong? Jersley, Zephyr John. I don't know. Is that it? Is that all we've ever gotten
0: wrong?
1: I'm
0: sure there's more. I'm sure that I got some stuff wrong.
1: You?
0: Yeah.
1: I don't know, man.
0: Yeah.
1: You got a lot of stuff right. Yeah. I mean, it's funny, though, that you say that, because I've been thinking about...
0: How wrong I've been? You be correct.
1: On the White Sox, the fact that you, and among so many others, did not think in the offseason that the White Sox were going to like take a big step forward. And not only have they taken the step forward, they've gotten to a point now where they ought to be aggressive. And you and Chris Getz are sharing an alignment.
0: Like I don't like it.
1: I think it's amazing.
0: Speaks, I don't like it. I feel uncomfortable.
1: It titillated me.
0: I was watching Chris Getz yesterday on his Zoom after the trades, and I was like, yeah, that's exactly what they should be doing. No, I'm 100% with you, Getzy.
1: As you always have been.
0: And, no, I don't want to say that.
1: That's the point. That's the thing.
0: But I was the fact that I was like, oh, this is weird. Like, he's right about what he's saying, and I think he and I are, like, perfectly aligned about where they should go from here.
1: I need to hear more about that. And the White Sox made another deal today for an outfielder. If you didn't hear about that, we'll keep covering what the Cubs do and do not do as we unpack the trade deadline on both sides of town.
0: Yeah, let's talk about the White Sox and my guy Chris Getz next here on The Score.
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27: White Sox go on the road here in Tampa Bay and will take the series against the best home team in baseball. A 9-1 win in this finale.
0: I don't have a good argument against them. And you don't have a good argument against it either. You don't have a good argument that they can't win the American League. What's the argument? This isn't NBA playoffs where you have a really good idea of who's good and who's pretender good. Weird bleep be happening. So I would like to see them be smart but aggressive in trying to make their team better. I'm asking them to add a starter and a reliever.
28: I don't take any of this for granted.
0: I always think about the idea of what Theo said about each season being precious and every opportunity to win a World Series is precious.
28: You know, you can't assume that you're going to be in these positions every year. We do feel really good about where this club currently is and where it's going. We do.
0: That's right. Me and my guy Chris Getz are on the same page when it comes to about baseball on the South Side.
29: You guys have been aligned for a long time. I think ever
0: about 3 weeks.
29: Ever since the hire.
30: Switch hitter.
0: No.
29: No, you weren't aligned on that.
0: No, but I'm glad. I'm so happy when I saw that yesterday with him talking about, like, I hate the very year early. You just don't know what's going to happen. And I remember White Sox fans feeling like, if you go back 4 years ago, 5 years ago, White Sox fans feeling like, oh, we're This is just the beginning.
29: Yeah.
0: This is just the beginning. And then stuff happens.
29: Yeah. Well, that's the, like the team I keep thinking about is the 2023 Orioles, where everybody showed up at the same time. And you're like, oh, here we go. And the next several years are going to be great. Should we make deals? No, it'll be all right. Just stay the course. Hold on to people. And then things start to get bad. And then they get worse. And then today, by the way, the Orioles traded Adley Rutschman.
0: Yeah. I was kind of hoping the White Sox might be the secret team.
29: Gave up a lot. Red Sox gave up five of their top 24 or something.
0: The Red Sox are
29: four of their top 24 and a big leaguer.
0: That's and that shows how much things can change inside of a season. The Red Sox were pretty much left for dead.
29: Yeah.
0: They go on a 15-game win streak, and it's gone beyond that. Like, when you look at how many games they've won since the end of June, like, they're a team now that you're going to have to deal with. If you're in the American League wild card chase, and maybe even they have enough time to catch Tampa in the AL East race.
29: The Red Sox were 32-46. They're now 60-51.
0: Yep.
29: That makes them 28-5 in their last 33 games. Outrageous. But so there's Chris Getz yesterday on the call, on the Zoom call, talking about how this is a moment, just like you were saying on Friday.
0: This is. I'm glad that he listened to the show. And
2: yeah, it's not something that anyone wanted to be associated with.
0: The show?
29: The show?
0: I thought it was pretty good.
29: I mean, I wasn't here.
0: It was just me and Alex.
29: Oh, Tanny. Yeah, I mean, there's no way it was any good.
0: Yeah, I thought it was pretty good. I walked away feeling good about it.
29: Was Peter here?
0: No, Peter was out gallivanting.
29: Yeah, what was your weekend all about? You gallivanted everywhere.
0: You gallivant all over the field.
29: You know what that makes you?
0: Gallivanters.
29: But anyway, so you're saying the stuff, and then Chris Getz is saying the stuff, and here they are. They went out and got Luis Castillo.
0: It's exactly the type of pitcher I was expecting them to go get.
29: Tell us.
0: A guy that has postseason experience, which is something that they lack on their roster. A guy who's good but not great. A guy that's going to help you get, regardless of what he's going to be in the postseason, a guy that's going to help you get to the finish line. Because they need, the White Sox starters have not, they're the worst, right, as far as innings pitched in Major League Baseball. Hmm. So the fact that you got someone that can help you get there, and they said that they're going to see if they can figure out with their pitching infrastructure if there's something that they can tweak that will allow him to be as good as they hope.
29: I think they've got some work to do with Luis Castillo.
0: I think they do too.
29: And I don't know if they can do it all this year, but I also know, like, to your point, and just like I was saying about Gausman, this is a dude who has pitched in big, big moments and pitched at times very well in those moments. In the ALDS last year against the Tigers, in his start, six innings, one hit. Six innings, one hit, no runs. Four walks, four Ks. But in 2022 with the Mariners, 7 1/3 in a start, six hits, no runs. Seven innings, five hits, three runs in big, big moments. Now, the stuff seems to have decayed a little bit, but that dude is smart as hell, and the changeup is still beautiful. Like, there's definitely going to be some usage stuff that the White Sox can look at in terms of his pitch mix and help him find a way to be more effective.
3: Well, did you guys see what happened on White Sox Twitter?
4: White Sox Twitter.
3: This weekend, someone, Sockside Boys, was like, yeah, he seemed to abandon his changeup last year. Hopefully Bannister sees that and thinks they can tweak that. And then Bannister goes out and likes the tweet. So this is the good thing about having someone in the org who's very online.
29: Like, that's awesome. I hadn't seen that.
0: See, there's a reason to tweet.
29: Maybe Brian Bannister will like it.
3: So there's one in the reason to tweet column.
0: And then millions on why not to.
29: That's awesome. So Banny. So me and Banny aligned.
0: Getz said this about Castillo. I think there's going to be an opportunity to perhaps tweak an arsenal or some of the delivery. He pointed to, this is from John Greenberg's piece, he pointed to director of pitching Brian Bannister and pitching coach Zach Bowe's success with recent pitching additions like Jordan Hicks.
29: Hmm.
0: So do you trust him to fix the stuff?
29: Well, that's awesome. And Hicks's big change was arm slot. They raised up Jordan Hicks's arm slot and has completely revitalized his season. And maybe that will be, you know, a big deal for Castillo. I think his arm slot has fallen over the last couple of years. But that changeup was one of the best off-speed pitches in the game for multiple years. And if it's still effective, they will find a way to tweak that. And yeah, and you know what you love about that deal? It's $25 million next year, and they're picking it all up.
0: Yep.
29: I mean, give the respect to Jerry in that regard. Like, all right, well, let's give up a lesser prospect and keep... And we'll pay all the money so you can keep our system strong as you do that.
0: Let's go try and win the American League because we can win it. Like, and look, regular season series, you try not to put too much weight on them. But when you have a week where you are being held down by the Yankees and look like you're getting swept, and you don't. And I get that Aaron Judge isn't there. By the way, Aaron Judge might not be back. So... If you're like, well, wait until Judge gets back. Yeah, the Yankees have been waiting.
29: Yeah, they went out and got a bat, though, too.
0: Yeah, I know.
29: And they're really good.
0: They're a very good team. Ooh, and they had the White Sox by the throat. And then what happened? That looked like a sweep. And then you go and play the best team in the American League on the road. And you thump them.
29: Yeah. And look where you are now. What are they? Three up on Cleveland, four up on the Twins, on the weird ass Minnesota Twins.
0: Weird ass Minnesota. It looked like Cleveland got a little better today, though.
29: Yeah, Cleveland went out and got Joe Adell.
0: That's a guy that can really help their lineup. A good ball player.
29: A couple other deals that the White Sox made. The center fielder, Brenton Doyle, the former Colorado Rocky.
0: They could use a little defense in center field.
29: He is a terrific defensive center fielder, a two-time Gold Glove Award winner who can't hit anymore from the right side. But he's a really good defensive center fielder. And I think what this is an admission that Tristan Peters is not somebody you want to play every day against lefties. I think it's going to be a platoon.
3: Or is it late game? You know, you get Peters out there and him, so you have a really optimized, you know, outfield.
29: You're right.
3: Yeah.
29: And Tinacci could sit down or do something else. You could optimize your defensive outfield. I did see this and I immediately thought, well, you could have just kept Derek Hill. Like, I really like Derek Hill, who's not much of a hitter, but a good dude and can play defensive center field.
0: Part of the problem is that Tristan Peters needs a rest. Here are the numbers for him. In the last 30, 229, 279, 354. In the last 15,
29: wow.
0: 085, oof. 189, 106.
29: You know, I haven't been following since I cut him from my fantasy team.
0: In the last seven.
29: To send a message, Tanny, as always.
3: It's not working.
0: It's not. In the last seven.
3: Get him back.
29: No, my team's doing better. It's a message to my team that I was sending.
0: 048, 130, 048. With six strikeouts.
29: Yeah, no, that's rough.
3: Can't blame him. The guy just wanted to go to a lake house in Wisconsin, and he's got to go to Philadelphia for the All-Star game.
29: Derek Hill?
3: Yeah. No.
0: Oh, no.
3: Tristan Peters.
0: Banana Bonds.
29: Yeah, Banana Bonds. I'm sorry. I'll keep up.
3: Stop worrying about your fantasy team over there and worry about the real team we're talking
29: about. Here's what I'm really worried about. Waskar Brazoban, the reliever that the White Sox got from the Mets, that dude has been a freaking revelation, and not just this year for the Mets. Who watched the World Baseball Classic? Who watched the Dominican Republic team? Peter, did you watch? What were you doing? What's wrong with you?
0: He was being in college. What's
29: wrong with America? Waskar Brazoban was brilliant for the Dominicans, including a moment against Team USA where he struck out the side. I remember watching that guy going, who is this guy? Where is he? And he immediately made the Mets opening day roster. And has been one of their absolute best relievers. He's having a breakout year at age 36. He's 36, having the best year of his career by far. He didn't start playing Dominican Summer League ball until he was 22. So he's a crazy late bloomer. And they've got him under control until he's 38. But, you know, this happens with relievers. They bloom at odd times. Brazoban is blooming. I love that pickup for them. An extra righty with swing and miss stuff and tons of ground ball stuff. He's got like a 97-mile-an-hour sinker and a change. He gets everything hit on the ground, Brazoban.
0: Can I add one more thing about Getz?
29: Please.
0: He said, and we still got time, He said that they need to get a catcher and that they were going to be aggressive in going to get a catcher. And they've got to find one. Like, because what's happening for them is not great behind the plate. And if you're also, it's one thing to have that hole in your lineup. You can't have the hole in center field and behind the plate. It's been a team that hasn't really needed a ton of offensive help. Because they got Mooney back and he's healthy, but now you could understand if they wanted, not that you're not getting Adley Rutschman, but if you need some help, so maybe there's a guy on a bench somewhere that can come and catch for you that is going to make good choices defensively mm-hmm. and has enough of a bat to make a difference.
29: Yeah, I think it's well said. Liam Hicks moved as a catcher. Adley Rutschman moved.
0: Need some help. So maybe there's a guy on a bench somewhere that can come and catch for you that is going to make good choices defensively mm-hmm. and has enough of a bat to make a difference.
29: Yeah, I think it's well said. Liam Hicks moved.

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2: I don't think we've heard from Jalen Johnson since January, have we? 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He's got a contract. And I think that you could have a very good debate on whether or not he's lived up to the terms. I'm not sure that he has.
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4: Trade deadline is Monday. 5 years ago, you were part of a very big deadline trade. Looking back, Pete, what did that moment mean for your career?
5: It really changed the whole trajectory of it. Changed my life, my family's life, in so many ways. So I look at that, you know, as such a blessing that I didn't know how it was going to turn out, but I'm here. I get to play at Wrigley every day. I get to play for the best fans in the world, and I'm part of a really good squad all the while. So it changed my life.
6: Man, Pete Crow Armstrong gives you a real answer. Even no matter what moment it's in and who's asking, that's Kenny Rosenthal after the game on Saturday. And Pete gave you a real thoughtful answer on what happened when he was traded for 6 weeks of Javier Baez. Best move the Jed Hoyer's ever made at the deadline until the acquisition of Ryan Zephyrjohn, which really changed everything.
7: Cubs might not be done.
6: Yeah?
7: White Sox might not be done. They're reporting on Baseball Tonight right now that the Cubs picked up Clay Holmes.
6: Oh, dude.
8: Yeah, John Heyman a couple minutes ago. Holmes and Taylor, two Cubs from Mets for Rojas pending physicals.
6: Let's go! Let's go! Clay Holmes is that dude. I wanted him even more than Kevin Gausman. I've been tweeting about Clay Holmes. Never tweet, Lawrence. But I have been tweeting about Clay Holmes. So talked about. He's the first guy I brought up in targets when we started doing the segment.
7: The Reed Detmers thing is a wrap now, right?
6: Oh, I think so.
7: Because you got Gausman.
6: Dude.
7: You got Clay Holmes.
6: Man.
7: You got Zephyrjohn in your bullpen.
6: Clay Holmes is going to be towards the top of that rotation for a postseason run. I am a big advocate for that dude. I think he's a badass. And oh man, and for Jefferson Rojas from the prospect list, go man, go. If that's true, that is huge in my opinion. Wow.
7: It's good to have my cousin here, you know?
6: Now they need to go out and get the Lions GM, Brad Holmes.
7: Yep, get him in there.
6: Who else?
7: Sherlock. Like whoever else you want to get. All my cousins, just bring them here.
6: Bring them all here. Dude, if Clay Holmes and Tyrone Taylor. Tyrone Taylor is a defense first outfielder, whatever. Clay Holmes, who made a rehab start on Sunday.
7: Your rotation looks pretty strong right now.
6: Clay Holmes had an ERA of 2.2 in his first 9 starts this year. Was going deep into games, capable, completely revamped his career and became a reliable starter, was their best starting pitcher, and then broke his leg, the tibia, on a comebacker. He's the guy who counseled Ben Brown for his big comeback. Clay Holmes is probably going to opt out. They should sign that dude to an extension. They should have those conversations now. I'm a believer in Clay Holmes, if you can't tell. Wow. That's huge.
7: Not a trace, no doubt in your mind.
6: I'm excited. I'm excited about this.
7: You should be. Like, this is...
6: Wow.
7: Look, let's go back to a few weeks ago. And let's go back to Craig Counsell pleading publicly with his bosses. Hey, we're good until the All-Star break. We're going to need some pitching. And this is the Cubs getting the pitching.
6: Man, like...
9: Nightingale, Passan, both on it now.
6: Boy! Come on, boys. It's all happening. You need multiple. We were just talking about it with Nico. We said you need guys who can give you 3-4 innings.
9: Yeah.
6: They learned last year. They got outclassed by the Brewers, who brought in Mizorowski and Chad Patrick in that series while the Cubs were like, I don't know what to do. And so Craig knew what he needed. And now Jed has gone out and given him Kevin Gausman and Clay Holmes. Let's go.
7: Look, I wasn't sure if the Cubs were going to answer the plea of their manager, but I appreciated that the manager was like, hey man, we're good, we need some help, can you get us some help? I'm glad that the Cubs are showing aggression and they're like, let's make some of these moves. And as far as your big prospects, you still have a bunch of them, and now you're armed. Figuratively and literally, you're armed to compete in some of these games where the manager and how the manager uses a bullpen matters. And what we've seen from Craig is that Craig's pretty good at this.
6: Oh, this is the most impressive year of all of them, isn't it?
7: He's been doing it this year.
6: Every single year he has, whether it's like, hey, I think Julian Merriweather's going to be important. No, he's not. He's gone. I think Ryan Pressly's going to be important. No, he's not. He's gone. And by July and August, they're doing it with completely different guys. And now he's doing it with Jacob Webb and Ryan Rollison, you know?
7: And Peterson the Cubs infrastructure, look at what they've done,
6: dude,
7: with him.
6: Absolutely.
7: He now gets to be, like, depending on how this all shakes down, like, that's another guy that might be a multiple inning weapon and maybe not necessarily a guy who starts an important game for you.
6: Colin Ray and Javier Assad are bullpen pieces. They're bulk bullpen pieces, and Ray might be able to be a short relief dude. You're done having to think about, is Ethan Roberts going to come back up? Has Gavin Hollowell figured something out with this new changeup? I mean, maybe you still see some of these guys, but as it stands right now, the Cubs have added Ryan Zephyrjohn as a high leverage reliever as they wait for Daniel Palencia. They've added Clay Holmes and Kevin Gausman to the rotation. Goodness. This is really arming Craig Counsell with the stuff he needs to make a playoff push. And you know what? Shout out to Jed, because they don't fit his precious World Series calculus because they might not win the division. They got to get through the first series and then the next series and then the next series to even get there.
7: I get it. Like, you want to eliminate as many games as you can.
6: Right.
7: It gives you an opportunity. But when you've gone out and you already spent the money on Bregman, you spent the money on Nico, you gave PCA the extension, you don't want to, like, punt on a guy's MVP season when your team is right there. These are the types of moves that actually put you in a better position to compete with Milwaukee in a series.
6: Absolutely. And even though you don't have that benefit of winning the division potentially, Jed still went out and was aggressive. Texter says, Holmes helps a lot. He's no Detmers, though. Sorry. I'd rather have Clay Holmes than Reed Detmers 10 times out of 10.
7: I mean, you'd love to have them. You'd love to have them both if you could. Maybe you still can.
6: I'd rather have Holmes and Kevin Gausman. I'd rather have either of those guys than Reed Detmers.
7: Pretty good.
6: Either of them. You got righty swing and miss power arms. That's what you've been needing for years now.
7: What's really crazy is I'm scrolling through the Twitter thing.
6: Yeah.
7: And Tarek Skubal's talking right now at Wrigley.
6: Who cares? Screw that guy. Don't need him.
7: Well,
6: it would have been good.
7: Yeah, I mean it would have. I mean, that had they traded for Tarek Skubal, we're having a completely different show today.
6: Look, Reed Detmers Reed Detmers has had a very nice breakout year. I believe Clay Holmes and Kevin Gausman both could be like a 1 or a 2 in your playoff rotation.
7: For sure.
6: And I don't think Detmers is that guy. So you've got those two guys now to do that. And you add in Cabrera, and now you're talking about 3 big righties with swing and miss stuff to give you bulk in the postseason. It's a huge deadline for Jed, and last year was not. This is a big moment.
7: So there it is. The Cubs have armed themselves, and there's still time. We'll see if they do anything else to make themselves. Wait a minute. White Sox have just made a trade too. We told you they were going to still go get catching. They went and got Joey Bart.
6: That's fascinating.
7: So there's Chris Getz saying we need to go get a catcher, and they went and got one.
6: Joey Bart, the former number one prospect for the Giants for a lot of years as a catcher, has never been able to hit, but now the Braves are giving him up. Yeah, let's dissect and discuss.
7: So there's a lot out there. The news of the day in baseball is that both the Cubs and Sox are active as the trade deadline nears. If you're just getting in your car or you're just getting to work and you're like, hey, what's up with the Bears? I heard some stuff about Kobe Bryant. Kobe Bryant is on the shelf for 8 to 10 weeks, according to Adam Schefter. He had a hyperextended knee and broke a bone. So there's that. We'll have a Bears hit, two words, with Mark Grody at 5. We're talking trade deadline here on The Score.
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22: Clear tonight, lows ranging from 58 inland to 67 on the lake.
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7: There's an update, by the way.
6: Oh, there is?
7: It's from Jeff Passan, Nico.
25: Uh-oh.
7: And that update is that the Cubs have picked up Clay Holmes. They have picked up Zephyr John. That's a last name, not
6: Ryan
7: a guy
6: Zephyr
7: named
6: John.
7: Not a guy named Zephyr John. I'm
6: right.
7: Just
26: it's my
7: pausing.
26: Buddy. He still have going to Zephyr's to get a milkshake.
7: The Marathon Milkshake at Zephyr's was the
6: shout
7: ish.
6: Shout out to Zephyr's on Wilson.
7: Yes, Wilson and Ravenswood.
6: Man,
7: back in the day,
6: it's the truth.
7: As a young man, just getting a taste of the North Side for the first time in my life,
6: oh,
7: and I was
6: yeah.
7: like,
6: I could see why people like this.
26: You ever complete it? You ever complete the task?
7: No,
26: oh,
7: that's yeah. a. For someone with Crohn's, that would be a terrible
6: What was
7: idea.
6: The task? I don't remember the task.
7: It was a marathon. It was a 64-ounce shake.
6: Oh, yeah, that ain't right.
26: I did.
7: Yeah.
26: Did? Not proud of it.
7: They also had this thing. Was it Frankenstein's Monster? And then they had the Golden Gate Bridge, which was five scoops of ice cream with caramel.
6: Yeah, I took care of that.
7: Oh.
6: I downed the Golden Gate Bridge. I did. Jumped right off it.
7: Those are good times. Dating a young lady who lived right down the street.
6: Speaking of the Golden Gate Bridge, Joey days. Bart was the number two overall pick in the draft for the San Francisco Giants.
7: So are you going... Oh, I thought you were going with the Bart.
6: The train.
7: Yeah.
6: I mean, that was... Like, for years, they were like, we got to get this guy to the big leagues. The train is named after him. You know? It'd be like drafting a guy named L. in this town.
26: You can never have any enough, you know, well, how many L's you got, you know?
7: The Bears have a coach.
27: Coach L.
6: Randall, yeah, that's right. Coach Randall
7: that's
6: L.
7: That's why they did it.
6: They named
7: it. Not because he's one of the best wide receiver coaches
6: nope.
7: that ever happened and now is on a track to be somebody's head coach someday.
6: Yeah.
7: It's because of that.
6: Right, exactly. And in New York, if they had somebody named Subway... All right, this bit
7: it's
6: is
7: gone.
6: Dying.
7: It's gone.
6: It's falling apart. Peter, stop this bit. But anyway, Joey Bart.
7: Stop this crazy.
6: Joey Bart was a hit first catcher as a prospect who's never figured out how to hit. And he has scuffled along and built himself an MLB vagabond life. As still a hit first catcher who has sort of found his way defensively and occasionally found his way with the power bat. But just recently, the Pirates gave up on him and sent him in a trade to Atlanta. And now today, in the last 10 minutes, the White Sox have grabbed Joey Bart as a, you know, a legit depth catcher piece in MLB. He's probably better than both Drew Romo and Edgar Caro.
7: I think he's your starting catcher immediately. That's how bad the catching position has been for the White Sox this year. that somebody got to go. Like, they haven't gotten... I take that back. Edgar Caro has two game-winning hits, including one last week, all right? But other than that,

0: him hitting and not always being as buttoned up as you'd like for him to be behind the plate is an issue. And now you've seemingly fixed that.
1: Yeah.
0: It's what Chris Getz said he was going to do.
1: Yeah, it's true.
0: My guy, Chris Getz.
1: Hey, there's less than an hour to go, and Lawrence's guy, Chris Getz, is he done? Or are they still?
0: They're probably done.
1: Folks, this deadline is bananas. Like, I can't wait to look at the recap of all the trades. Like, there's so many teams trying to do the weird thread the needle thing where they're like, yeah, like Toronto's like, I'll give you Dalton Varsho to the Astros. But the Astros are like, all right, well, okay, fine. You can have Spencer Arrighetti. That's like a 26-year-old legit rotation pitcher going back to Toronto after they sold on Varsho and Gausman.
0: The Padres getting Robbie Ray.
1: Padres decided to go for it. Padres,
0: they always decide to go for it.
1: AJ Preller's like, nah, we're good. Let's just roll.
0: We'll still fight it out, you know, and maybe we'll see Cubs and Padres again in the playoffs.
1: Yeah, right. From taking offers for Mason Miller to trading for Robbie Ray over the course of a few days. You know? So who the hell knows what's gonna happen here in the next hour? The Rangers might trade Jacob deGrom, you know?
0: To the Cubs. We do know that. We do know that the Cubs aren't going to get Reed Detmer.
1: Yeah, Michael Cerami has retracted that.
0: Yeah, I feel bad for Michael because Michael really cares about getting this stuff. And
1: yeah, he works hard.
0: I feel bad for him. That's too bad. Yeah. But, you know, all of us have those moments when I will tell you that there's nothing like that panic. Of like you feel like you have a story locked up.
1: Oh yeah.
0: And you report it and then other people aren't reporting it, but you feel like the work that you did was solid.
1: Yeah.
0: That panic, boy. That flop sweat that happens with that.
1: That's rough.
0: Woo!
1: Yeah, I've been there. I wasn't ever there, I don't think, with anything breaking, but I remember tweeting some things that were close and like, oh boy, they're really close, and then they were not at all.
0: Yeah.
1: And you feel terrible about that. Michael tweeted, I have to retract my early report about the Cubs acquiring Reed Detmers. I don't report breaking news often, and I had not been wrong even once before this, but I was wrong today. It seems I am sorry. I will do better next time.
0: You live and you learn,
1: yeah,
0: right?
1: Yeah, man. Of course you do. And, you know, just keep doing good work. He'll be fine.
0: Yeah.
1: I'll be fine.
0: He's a guy down hell.
1: So Joey Bart gets you going. But the Cubs do have Kevin Gausman and Clay Holmes and Ryan Zephyrjohn and Tyrone Taylor. I'm over the moon about Clay
0: Holmes. Is he playing quarterback for them?
1: That's Tyrod Taylor.
0: It's Tyrod, actually.
1: Damn it! I got to apologize for that.
0: Alex, we all thought it was Tyrod, and Tyrod rhymes with Ty God. So, you know, I get it.
1: Can we schedule another apology segment? Daily, I guess we'll need it.
2: Yeah, we'll just reserve 3:45 every day for that.
0: That's an old bit from the Me and Z show.
1: Is that the apology? What did we get wrong?
0: We would have a whole segment at the end of the show where we would get what we got wrong and we would apologize.
1: Tyrone Taylor, he was a Brewer, right? I remember him as a Brewer. And so, yeah, he was a second-round pick of the Brewers back in 2012. He's a 32-year-old outfielder.
0: Good splitty guy against lefties, right? Isn't he a... Isn't he a platoon guy against lefties?
1: I don't know. We'll have to.
0: I'll look him up.
1: Yeah, we'll see what Tyrone Taylor get his baseball information.
0: By the way, he doesn't look like you think he looks.
1: Tyrone Taylor. What do you mean?
0: You know what I mean.
1: I think I know what you mean.
0: It's like Leon Rose.
1: Like the Knicks, Leon Rose.
0: Yeah.
1: You're like, oh boy, wait.
0: I know what that guy looks like. And you're like, oh, I did not know what he looked like.
1: It's like how the defender felt when they brought in me.
0: Brother, brother.
1: to a profile of us.
3: It's a Willie Bloomquist situation.
0: Reggie Willits.
2: I had a friend named Reggie Lewis who had that same thing going on.
1: This sounds like a great category for
2: category. What is the category?
1: People who don't look like you think they look. Oh, that's amazing.
0: Per their name.
1: Yeah, but then you start wondering about, do you do the DNA, you do the 23andMe, and really try and figure it out?
0: You can't find some stuff. I was right about the splits on him.
1: You were?
0: Taylor versus lefties this year.

0: year. 301, 311, 589. He's a 900 OPS against left-handed pitchers.
1: So that's a useful defensive outfielder who can play all over the place. Do you see the stats there? Has he played all three outfield positions this year? I remember him playing some center in the past. I don't know if he can play center now.
0: He's played all three this year.
1: He's played all three this year.
0: So you 23 games at left, 18 games in center, 12 games at right.
1: So you added a legit
0: versatile outfielder that hits lefties.
1: I mean, that's not nothing as the other piece in your Clay Holmes trade for one of your better prospects in Jefferson Rojas. Good for the Cubs. Going for it, man. It's what you got to do.
0: Bobby Caldwell, a texter says. It was a good call.
2: Oh, hell yeah.
0: People still don't know. People, like, every year this comes up on the internet, they hear that song, and they're like, what do you mean Bobby Caldwell was white? What? And if you didn't know what Michael McDonald looked like, you'd have thought the same thing about him.
1: Oh, yeah. If you just heard that.
0: Absolutely. And that he might be Anita Baker's brother.
1: Oh, it's the female Anita Baker, the female Michael McDonald. That's absolutely true. For anybody who hasn't watched Hacks, you got to watch Hacks just for the Anita Baker content in Hacks. It's so good. She had a house in the 80s. What's her name? Jean Smart. Mm-hmm. And she hadn't been back to it for like 30 years. And she goes back to it. And every room is playing Sweet Love by Anita Baker. And she can't figure out how to stop it because she doesn't remember how to turn off the CD players in all the rooms.
0: I haven't watched Hacks yet. But I have the algorithm has taken me to the guest star appearance of Christina Hendricks, and
1: you're very pleased with that.
0: Big fan.
1: Texture says, I think Ian Happ is now going to platoon with Tyrone Taylor. Wow, that's a bold thought. Craig with some options down the stretch.
0: Couldn't the idea be, well, this will give you an opportunity to DH Seiya occasionally?
1: For sure.
0: Right? Like, yeah. Because Ian is an excellent outfielder.
1: And not have to squeeze either Matt Shaw or James Triantos into your outfield rotation or Kevin Alcantara.
0: I'm actually kind of surprised that Matt Shaw is still a Cub.
1: I thought Matt Shaw was going to be in one of these deals, and there's another 46 minutes left. And maybe they tried. Maybe they're still trying. We don't know. That is. Rick Astley is on that list.
0: Yeah,
1: is he?
0: He's never going to give you up.
1: No. Why can't you hear his cry for help?
0: But Bobby Caldwell gets people all the time. Texas said today. I just found out a few weeks ago. Yeah. That's what it is. There's someone right now that's like, I can't wait to get home to get on Google because they're wrong. Bobby Caldwell is black. I know it because my grandmother said so. Nope, mm-hmm. Not black, mm-hmm. But a fan of the community.
1: It's important.
0: It is important.
1: So
0: look at the album covers. They would put him in silhouette so you couldn't figure out that he was white.
1: Now that's some sneaky stuff.
0: It's true.
1: Right there.
0: It's true. That's why people would show up to the concerts and be like, who's this white dude? Like, that's Bobby Caldwell. The name of the character of in Ocean's 11.
1: Bobby Caldwell?
0: Yeah, you're Bobby Caldwell's son.
1: Oh, Caldwell's son. That's Matt Damon.
0: Yep.
1: Matt Damon is Bobby Caldwell's kid. Yeah, of course.
0: And then Super Dave is Bobby Caldwell.
1: Ah, Super Dave, who was the brother of?
0: Brother.
1: No, Albert Brooks.
0: Oh, that's right.
1: Yeah, Albert Brooks. Albert Einstein and not Dave Einstein. Bob Einstein. It is all happening. It's interesting. Are there more people volatile in terms of opinions on deadline day that I remembered, or is Twitter full of robots? What's going on? I see a lot of people pushing back on some of these deals, but maybe it's just that on deadline day, and really with the days leading up, you get people looking at certain numbers and cherry picking certain numbers and having pie in the sky dreams of what they have. Like, if you're a Cub fan and you're not pleased with Clay Holmes and Kevin Gausman as starting rotation acquisitions, then you're missing something terribly.
0: I understand the idea of feeling like you maybe missed out on getting Scooble.
3: That's right. That's what I'm seeing the most.
0: That's probably, and I will say that when you look at what the Dodgers gave up, not a lot.
1: That said, though, I don't agree that it's not a lot. I've thought about this a lot. I've looked at that deal. I don't think the Cubs had a package of three that would go, that would match Zaire Hope and River Ryan and the third dude the Dodgers gave up. I mean, I think the Brewers could have. I think the Rays could have. I think there are a bunch of teams that could have, but I don't actually think the Cubs could have beaten that.
0: I mean, when you start talking about guys, one of them wasn't even in your org, and like was an 11th round pick. Like there are a bunch of those guys that are in an org.
1: I know, but the 11th round pick stuff, it changes once you get in the org and you start performing and you get that Dodgers aura surrounding it. You know, like the belief around the league on these guys. I think Zaire Hope is, that is a five-tool dude who's shown a tremendous boost in pop. I don't think the Cubs have a single position player like that. I mean, maybe Hartshorn, but they weren't going to give that guy up. I mean, maybe the catcher Owen Ayers. Yeah, no. Mo Baller didn't have position.
0: And Mo Baller is no longer a Cub. If you're getting in the car or you just, like, you're like, wait, what? Yeah, he went for Ryan Zephyrjohn. So there's a lot. Like, and we're hoping that we hear from Jed and or Craig about some of this stuff. And there do have to be like corresponding moves on the roster. So I'm sure that Craig is going to be very coy about talking about these deals until they become official and finalized. And then guys have, 3 days to get to their team. And isn't Gausman slated to start against the Blue Jays
1: on Thursday in the makeup game? That'll be his first start
2: against Tyone, some people are saying.
1: No way.
0: Yeah,
1: really?
0: But did he pitch yesterday,
1: Gausman?
0: No, Tyone. He didn't. The way that it shakes out, like from a schedule standpoint, it should be Gausman versus Tyone.
1: That'd be unbelievable.
0: Just invert it.
1: Well, you got Scooble tomorrow night. Me and the boy are going to see the Dodgers and the Cubs tomorrow night. He wanted to go see Ohtani anyway, and now we get Scooble tomorrow night. And then on Wednesday, I'll be at the ballpark doing pre-post in the fifth as part of Cubs
0: Radio. Oh, yeah, that's right.
1: Yeah.
0: I remember that.
1: Excited to be a part of the action.
0: Yeah, and it was funny because while I'm on Twitter kind of following all this stuff, I see the posts of Scooble having his first press conference as a Dodger at Wrigley Field. Like, he's over there talking about joining the Dodgers, and he's going to pitch tomorrow night. Uh-huh. Meanwhile, everything is happening. Stuff is going on. Clay Holmes is a Cub. Kevin Gausman is a Cub. Ryan Zephyrjohn is a Cub. Yep. Now the White Sox pick up Joey Bart because they need someone to catch.
1: Waskar Brazoban is in that White Sox bullpen, and Helio Ramos has just gone from the Giants to the Yankees. Second big bat they've picked up as they wait on Judge and Stanton and Bellinger. Like, it's happening now where you'll see a tweet and be like, oh, this team is close on that, and it's done. You know, the Giants are close to getting Marcelo Mayer from the Red Sox, who was supposed to be one of their untouchable prospects. No longer the case. You know, like it's a trade deadline that is living up to the craziness. The Brewers made a deal, by the way, with the Cardinals, getting Dustin May, the former Dodger and Red Sox righty. Dustin May, do you throw 8 perfect innings in a game this year? Dustin May was terrific in one of his starts, and he's been real good in a bunch of the starts. He's got a big-time arm. I bet the Brewers are going to figure something out with him. What do you guys think? Think that's going to work out for Milwaukee?
0: I think history tells us that they figure out ways to make stuff happen. Let's take a timeout. We're covering the news of the day, and we know that a lot of people are frustrated by the Scooble thing. Why don't we talk to someone who knows about the business of sports and get his thoughts on what it is that the Dodgers are doing? Our friend Andrew Brandt has got a new book out called Smarter About Sports. We'll talk with him about that. We'll keep you apprised of what's going on inside the trades. There's still 40 minutes left before the deadline happens. We've got it all covered, plus a Bears report at 5. They've got an issue. They need safety help. We'll talk with Mark Grody about that. We're just getting started. Don't go anywhere. It's Spiegel and Holmes on the Score.
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28: 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You know, they've developed a really good organization. They draft well. They acquire talent really well. They retain talent. It's a winning organization. Now the complaints seem to be because they've won the last two World Series. You know, I don't think it was like that 3 years ago. So I don't really sympathize with people that are complaining because the Dodgers, you know, do all the right things.
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15: That's Tarek Skubal at Wrigley Field about 20 minutes ago as he debuts as a Dodger. He'll pitch tomorrow night. Over on the north side, this is the trade deadline, and we've been talking about the moves that both teams have made. We're also going to get a Bears report from Mark Grody coming up at 5 o'clock as Kobe Bryant hurts his knee. He's going to be gone for 8 to 10 weeks. We had it on our list of things to do to talk with Andrew Brandt, who is amazing. He's got a new book out called Smarter About Sports. Wherever you get your books, you need to go pick this up because he is incredible. And he's nice enough to join us here on the Score Hotline, brought to you by Pottawatomie Casino and Hotel, the Midwest best casino. Professor Brandt, thanks so much for stopping by the show again. It's always nice to talk to you. And considering the discussion over the last 48 hours when the Tarek Skubal news became live that the Dodgers are somehow ruining baseball, as someone that's seen this from team side, agent side, and studying this overall, it feels like to me that they're playing by the rules that are set by the game. Should they feel bad that they're taking advantage of the success that they've had as a franchise?
30: Hey guys, and thanks for having me. Thanks for featuring the book we can talk about in a minute. This is a great topic because I've been around sports my whole life, which I discuss in the book, and baked into American sports, except for baseball, baked in, part of the system are these restraints on teams to achieve competitive balance. There's free agency restraints, which baseball has to an extent. There's a draft, which baseball have. Well, again, these things would never be in any other walk of life. But the one thing baseball doesn't have is a cap, and a cap is a self-regulator. A cap is putting every team on a level playing field as much as you can for one purpose and one purpose only, competitive balance. Because in this country, unlike European sports, we want, demand, request, hope for a competitively balanced product. Sometimes people use the word parity. I think it's more complicated than that. I think we just want hope, right? We want hope. We want every fan base to feel hope. What the Dodgers have done is extinguish hope among teams that don't have the resources. And when Skubal was traded to the Dodgers Saturday night or wherever it was, I'm like, of course he was. Like, there's only a few teams that we're going to trade for Skubal because at the end of this contract, there's going to be another contract, and that contract will only be the province of four or five teams that have the resources to do that. That's where we are in baseball. There are a lot of reasons, but a primary reason is the cap. And, of course, we are angling towards labor strife in November and December because of the cap. The owners and the commissioner have decided enough's enough. We're going to regulate this sport. We're going to try to achieve competitive balance. We're going to do what the NFL, NBA, NHL all do. And the players' union has been staunch, saying, no, you're not. And one thing I talk a lot about in the book is negotiations. It's much easier to negotiate when you have the status quo. And the status quo is no cap, going way back to Marvin Miller in 1950s. Mm-hmm. And when they have no cap, it's going to be easier for the union to negotiate no cap than it is for the owners to negotiate cap, because they don't have the status quo. So it'll be a long and arduous offseason if we ever get to a next season after 26, because if you're going to try to get the cap, you better be prepared for labor strife and no baseball.
0: It's very well said from Andrew Brandt as we talk about this. What's interesting is that I don't think this Scooble move emboldens owners to be anti-Dodgers as much as the Kyle Tucker signing in the offseason did. Because that is a financial choice. They're essentially paying $119 million a year for Kyle Tucker, who is their sixth best player, you know? And that felt like maybe the straw that broke the owners' collective backs. This one, as a trade, to your point, this is not a free agent contract. This feels like any team with really good prospects could have stepped up and beaten this offer. And they didn't. So at that point, do we just have to give it up and say, oh, yeah, the Dodgers are also really good at scouting and development and gathering prospects as well? And maybe we don't have a leg to stand on in that regard for our Dodgers hate. And I love my Dodgers hate.
30: Anyone could have done the trade, but not anyone could have done the contract after the trade. I suppose people could have traded saying, okay, we'll just deal with it. We'll get him for 2 months. That's enough to have this great player for 2 months.
0: Hmm.
30: We clearly expect, you know, put the lockout aside, we expect that he will re-sign with the Dodgers. Now, maybe it'll surprise us and he'll go re-sign somewhere else or because he is a free agent. And it will be $300-plus million. And the way the Dodgers do contracts, $100 million-plus of that will be deferred. And we all know about the Ohtani contract and some of these contracts that just throw money into 2035, 2039, 2045. And people may say, well, what's wrong with that? The reason that is unique, because teams are businesses. And 90% of the Major League Baseball teams can't just say to their owner or accountant or whatever, yeah, we're going to load $70 million in 2040. You just don't do that. The Dodgers have the resources to do that. They're private equity. They're owned with people that do this all the time. And there are just not a lot of those. So I guess the real question is, will a cap rein in the Dodgers? It will to an extent, because they will have limits on their spending. Now, they may not have limits on their ability to get the best players with whatever resources they got within the cap. But let's bring it back to football if we can. I spent a decade in Green Bay, Wisconsin, managing the player finance for the Green Bay Packers. There's no way in God's green earth we could have competed without a cap or can compete. The Green Bay Packers are in a city of 100,000 people, and there is no way they could compete with Chicago, Dallas, L.A., New York, without a cap. It just can't happen. And that's one part of the other part of it is equal revenue sharing for media, which baseball also does not have. So the NFL is kind of the polar opposite of baseball's in terms of equality.
1: The name of the book is Smarter About Sports. The author is Andrew Brandt. Now, look, you've seen the CBA negotiations from a couple of different perspectives. as it pertains to MLB and the Dodgers, I think that there's an extra element to it that I'm not sure that we're paying enough attention to. One, owners versus players is easy. Like, white hat, black hat, you pick your fighter. I think that what's going on with MLB, Andrew, you could tell me if I'm wrong, with the Dodgers and the Mets, it feels like it's owners versus a couple of owners, too.

0: against the players. How does something like that on the side of ownership get figured out so that you can actually do the negotiation from the player side?
1: You're absolutely right. I mean, listen, Rob Manfred is supported by a lot of owners on this, but not supported, obviously, by the Dodgers, Mets, Yankees, whoever else, maybe the Cubs. And I think that that is not unique. I spent 10 years going to NFL owners meetings, and I'd see a lot of division. You know, there was the Jerry Jones group, and then there was Mike Brown of Cincinnati Bengals and people like that, and they're going back and forth because Jones thought there should be more sort of self-ability to market the franchise, self-ability to earn money rather than everything collective. And Jerry Jones and others bristled at the fact that the Bengals and the Colts and some of these teams could just take their 1/32nd share and not put a lot of marketing effort into their teams. And those are kind of the things I witnessed. I'll just say one thing about the cap. I know we have limited time. The people that don't understand the other part of the cap, everyone looks at the cap, what's the number, what's the number? That's the ceiling. Caps also have a floor. So in selling the cap to baseball teams and fans and players, you have to say there's a floor. So the bottom-feeding teams, the Oaklands, the Pittsburghs, the Kansas Cities, they will have to spend up. The Rays. Now, they may be doing well now without spending up, but a cap would also have a floor of maybe it's 89, maybe it's 91% of cap. So that would allow the upspending teams, and that's a good thing if you're a player. But MLBPA, whether it's Marvin Miller, Michael Wiener, whether it's Tony Clark and now Bruce Meyer, they all agree one thing, no cap. We don't care about upspending the low spenders. We would rather just continue to have unfettered spending from Mets, Yankees, Dodgers, et cetera, rather than worry about Pittsburgh spending to a certain limit. So the union is going to fight this to the death.
2: Andrew Brandt is the author of Smarter About Sports, and you've heard Andrew on our air and in other places for a long time as a guy who's been around the NFL in a lot of different roles for a long time. What has the NFL mastered? Like, I've sat there at Thanksgiving with family and tried to explain what they've figured out that no other league has in terms of every fan base believing that it's possible. And during the year, like, five or six fan bases are like, see, yep, it's us this year. So what have they figured out?
1: Less games is also, you know, less games sounds bad, but less games is so good. I mean, when you have games that matter, and you only have a limited number of games, a limited time a week, even if they're Thursday through Sunday, it's just still so limited compared to football. I'm sorry, compared to hockey and baseball and basketball. That's a big part of it. And it's just such a television product. The shiny uniforms all lined up together. I mean, it sounds simple, but this is what they've created. But I get to ask this all the time. I don't have a great answer why the popularity and profitability of this league is the best in the history of the world. I lived in Europe for a while. I saw what these kids grow up with their soccer team through their dad, like mainlined into their veins at age five. And I think it's similar with here with the NFL. It's like kids grow up at age five and their team is mainlined into their veins. And it just becomes this product that everyone seems to love. And I tell you, I've been around a long time. I thought, okay, the Kaepernick thing, that's going to be a problem. Nope. Okay, all these concussions, it's going to be a problem. Nope. Okay, it's election year. It's going to be a problem. Nope. It's like, I don't know if there's anything that can knock the NFL off its perch right now.
0: Andrew, you're the absolute best. We're so looking forward to the book. I can't wait to like devour the book and have you back on because there's so much stuff that we can discuss with you. Thank you so much for your time. Congratulations on the book and continued success.
1: Thanks, guys. Real quick, the book on Amazon or at smarteraboutsports.com. And September 17th, it's a Thursday, I've been doing a signing. I think it's called Barber's Bookstore at the Macy's downtown.
0: Oh, great.
1: September 17th. Yeah, have me on right before.

0: I'll tell anybody except, and Wendell is Lawrence's. He doesn't tell anybody. Herman Wendell show.
1: Birthday June 6th.
0: Yeah.
1: D-Day.
0: Oh, how about that? A day that will live in infamy?
1: How about, see what we got going on? See? We're historic on this show.
0: Yeah, we are.
1: And completely American. As American as baseball at the trade deadline.
0: And apple pie.
1: There's still 18 minutes left, and there are all sorts of rumors that the White Sox might be in pursuit of more. Like maybe you get yourself a veteran outfielder.
0: Really?
1: Yeah.
0: I want to hear about that. And there's big deals that have gone down. The Guardians have loaded up a little bit. The Twins have loaded up a little bit.
1: So weird-ass Minnesota Twins.
0: Let's talk about the whole division.
1: And by the way, if you're sitting there going, guys, didn't something happen at Halas Hall today? Yes, it did. And Mark Grody is going to join us. His plan is to join us here in studio to give you the latest on Kobe Bryant and what the hell the Bears are going to do now at safety. Because now it's a rookie and another guy that you had playing nickel because your nickel has got soft tissue issues. So you got to figure some stuff out. You can't go get CJ Gardner-Johnson because he's on another team and he's hurt. So there's all sorts of stuff that you got to figure out. And Grody's going to help us at 5, but we are going to recap the baseball news of the day coming up and let you know what it means for your team, i.e. the Cubs and the White Sox. Next, here on The Score.
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13: I really love how this group goes about every day. I think they're not seeking validation for that. They're going to do that no matter what's going on. But I think, you know, I think there's some belief that's shown in the group here and what we can accomplish with the caliber of people that are coming here. And I think that fires everybody up for sure. And that part's important. And then, you know, the other part is that sometimes this is just like, these things are not, it's not easy to put these things together. I want to just emphasize that. And then you have to make difficult decisions and you have to give up good players. And that all has to fit and make sense. So it's, you know, putting it together is not easy. And you know, credit to Jed for doing that.
14: That's Craig Counsell, Cubs manager Craig Counsell, just a few minutes ago over at Wrigley Field. We will hear more from the Cubs coming up at 5:25. We are still going through the sound so we can bring it to you. Plus, there is a Bears report with Mark Grody coming up at 5 o'clock. And the news out of Hallis Hall, not the worst news, but also not great, about Kobe Bryant.
15: By the way, tomorrow we're going to talk to both Craig Counsell and Jed Hoyer on this very radio show.
14: I like that idea.
15: Tremendous timing to get to talk to both of those guys tomorrow after a fascinating trade deadline already for the Cubs with 8.5 minutes to go.
14: Official word from the White Sox.
15: Please.
14: The White Sox have acquired Joey Bart from the Atlanta Braves in exchange for right-handed pitcher Duncan Davitt to make room for Bart on the 40-man roster. The White Sox designated outfielder Everson Pereira for assignment.
15: He had 4 RBIs yesterday.
14: He sure did.
15: Everson Pereira is a fine player. He was a starting right fielder on opening day for the White Sox. Has been hurt, came back, been hurt again, came back. They have got a roster crunch on the 40-man roster. Big decisions have to be made today.
14: And the thing about it is, and the thing that I like,

0: like is that the White Sox have definitely said, look, we like a lot of these guys, but we're, at least for now, outside of our development phase.
1: Yeah.
0: You know, so you end up with guys that maybe have potential or veteran guys who you feel like can help you. I do think that your point about Derek Hill is a really funny one, that the type of guy that they could use right now is a guy like him.
1: They traded for him. The guy from Colorado, Brenton Doyle, I think reminds me a lot of Derek Hill, but he's younger. And maybe they see more upside there, but it's fascinating. Everson Pereira is 25 years old, but this is what happens. Like a right-handed corner outfielder who can play a little center in a pinch, they get frozen out like middle linebackers and safeties in the NFL. You know, they get frozen out a little bit. And this is what happens. We'll see if the White Sox do anything else in the next 8 minutes. The Guardians traded for Foster Griffin, a left-handed pitcher from Washington, who's had a really good year after coming back. I believe it was Japan, might have been Korea. He was playing baseball overseas before this. Came back, has had a really nice year.
0: They also traded for Joe Adell.
1: They did that earlier today.
0: I don't like that at all. I think Joe Adell is a really good player. And their lineup needs something, you know, and that's the type of guy where you're like
1: right-handed thump.
0: That's a good baseball player that they picked up.
1: Minnesota Twins traded for Jeff Hoffman today. Hoffman was the closer for the Blue Jays as recently as last year when they went to the World Series. He got demoted and then demoted again and has basically been like, you know, low leverage reliever for Toronto. Louis Varland has been their closer, but Jeff Hoffman traded now to the Twins. So both the Twins and the Guardians making moves. You said there's a rumored White Sox move still out there?
0: There are people who believe that George Springer is still someone that the White Sox are in pursuit of.
1: Wow. See, that'd be interesting.
0: I actually think that would be a perfect guy to add to their clubhouse, but
1: I think the ship on that might have sailed with the Doyle trade.
0: Probably, although Springer is, you know,
1: he's not really an outfielder anymore.
0: Yeah, he still kind of goes out there if you have to have him do it. But as far as what they need in that clubhouse, type of guy you'd want. Still got 5 minutes. Tell people what the Cubs did.
1: The Cubs traded for Kevin Gausman, the Game 6 starter in the World Series last year, a guy they've wanted for more than a decade. The Cubs traded for Clay Holmes, starting pitcher from the Mets, who you may remember transformed the career of Ben Brown in this offseason. So they've got soft scouting on their side as well for that one. They traded for Ryan Zephyrjohn, a right-handed reliever with multiple years of control who throws 97 with nasty arm side run from the Angels. And they got Tyrone Taylor, who is a very capable three-position defensive outfielder.
0: Who doesn't look like you think he looked.
1: And beats up on lefties. So he could, there are people already saying maybe he platoons with Ian Happ out there and left.
0: Maybe he plays right field and lets Seiya be your DH.
1: Tyrone Taylor will play. He will play against lefties on this team. And you no longer have to imagine Matt Shaw is not back, or James Triantos, or Kevin Alcantara getting some at-bats out there in the outfield against lefties. So that's four acquisitions today. Well, Gausman's yesterday, but so Gausman, Holmes, Taylor, and Zephyrjohn. Maybe Jed Hoyer's, I think not even maybe, I think it's Jed Hoyer's best trade deadline day ever as the boss.
0: I think that there's some truth to that. This texter says, I would have just traded for Adell and let her sing. You can't afford Adell. But you know who the White Sox can't afford?
1: Who's that?
0: Ja Rule. What will I be without you? They were going crazy. Schriff and Plesac were going crazy about Ja Rule and his concert that's coming up Friday after the game.
2: Wait, that's Friday?
0: I think it's Friday.
1: Alex, you're a guy. Are you going?
2: No, I the guy that usually plans these things just got back from his honeymoon. That's why I took the 2 weeks off. He got married in Germany, so he hasn't been able to plan this stuff. And yeah. I'm thinking, like,
1: you're not allowed to go to a concert without.
0: Yes,
2: yeah, Friday. I gotta get this done, and I gotta ask if he wants to go
0: Friday after the Guardians game. Let's Ja Rule go. Is gonna be on the south side,
1: man. How about it?
0: When he came out with Holla Holla, I was like, man, he's going to have an incredible career. And then...
1: Not so much.
0: Then he got napalmed by 50. And then, you know, he turned down the role in Fast and Furious after he had a role in Fast.

0: Fast and Furious. And then they gave that to Luda. You know, slack jaw rule. Let's see if we can get Ja in here. Because as Dave Chappelle said, we should be asking him some questions.
1: What does Ja Rule think?
0: It's true.
2: Yeah.
0: All right.
2: Hey, by the way, real quick, if you want to go see a concert, come to the Metro on August 16th.
0: Ja Rule's going
2: to
0: be there?
2: No, but the Lindberghers will be there. That's me and Kurt Morrison and many others from Tributosaurus and other stuff on Sunday the 16th. It's all part of celebrating the life and legacy of Chicago icon WXRT's Lynn Bramer. It'll benefit the Lynn Bramer Scholars Fund, XRT personalities, and the Lindberghers all playing. 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Today, Lawrence, Lynn Bramer was announced as one of the Legends inductees into the Radio Hall of Fame.
0: That sounds perfect.
2: Lynn is going in to the Radio Hall of Fame. He will join Terry Hemmert there, and Lynn will be one of the Legends inductees that just announced today. Which is a beautiful thing.
0: It really is. There is news from Hallis Hall. Mark Grody has got your Bears hit. Two words today. Next, here on The Score.
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12: Hell yeah! Mark Grody, we appreciate the hustle. Groats is still a little amped up from his drive back from Hallis Hall. He is here in the building, and there is all sorts of news that we need to go through with Groats McGoats here on the Spiegel and Holmes show. Groats, thanks for the hustle. Truly, you didn't have to be here, but damn it, you felt like you did, and that's why we love you.
13: Everything had to be perfect for me to make it in time. The traffic had to be perfect. The parking garage had to be perfect. The walk into the building had to be obstruction-free.
12: Right, you couldn't get any Neil Fiorito like type.
13: Yeah. Usually it's Joe Bartosz. Love Joe Bartosz, but sometimes he stops my progress. Yeah. When I'm coming in here, off the elevators, everything had to be perfect today. So I am happy to have landed here in the studio with you guys here. And yes, there was unfortunately some news that people are not going to like today. It was the first full padded practice of the season today, and there was an injury of consequence, and that is to the Bears' highly paid, highly prized free agent safety, Kobe Bryant, expected to be sidelined 8 to 10 weeks due to a hyperextended knee, bone bruise, and a small fracture that he suffered in the practice today. It doesn't look like this is a situation where the surgery is going to be needed. The good news is, I suppose, is that it did happen this quote-unquote early. So we're looking at a situation where we'd estimate, you know, missing 3 to 5 games. Perhaps he's back for week 5 against the Green Bay Packers. Not good though, because he was considered the, you know, Dennis Allen raving about him as sort of the template. This is the guy that I want other players to emulate. Talked about his toughness and his violence and his style of play. So that's why this is so meaningful. Who's the fill-in for him? Well, immediately it was, and of course we were all obsessed over that, Cam Lewis was the one to be inserted into the place of Kobe Bryant.
12: Well, wait, though, because isn't Cam Lewis the guy who was inserted to replace Kyler Gordon?
13: He's one of them. He one of them. I mean, I would say Jalen Jones maybe even has gotten a little bit more playing time through my lens at the nickel spot. So Jalen Jones continued to play there. Jarvarius Owens got a little play at nickel. He's also a safety, by the way, 26-year-old who played with Tennessee and New York. But obviously, this is just not an ideal situation. Cam Lewis, I will say, guys, though, he's a pro's pro. I mean, he's played in 17 games in each of the last three seasons. So he comes up not a starter, and he actually played a lot of nickel as well while he was in Baltimore. So not ideal, but as far as like backups go, decent backup.
14: The word you used, template, for describing what Kobe Bryant is to this defense is the same one that we used earlier in the show in terms of strategically, stylistically, and psychologically, the way that they want to play as a defense. Like, they shifted the paradigm with the safety acquisitions, and Kobe Bryant's supposed to be that dude. So with all that being said, do they go to the scrap heap, Groats? We've got a list of scrap heap safeties. Xavier Woods, Jimmy Ward, Jabril Peppers. Like, there's some dudes out there. Do they go that route?
13: I'd imagine that they have to. I mean, like I said, they do have in-house candidates. Elijah Hicks, who has been dealing with a shin injury, is another guy who is, when he has been put in, as long as he is not overexposed, and they like him on special teams, they like him in spots, and they have used him in nickel and safety. He's a pretty good product as far as backups go. So if Elijah Hicks can get healthy, that's a possibility. I mentioned Jarvarius Owens. They have Anthony Johnson Jr. on the roster right now. They have Skylar Thomas on the roster right now.
14: You think they're more likely to go with that batch than go out and grab somebody off the couch?
13: I don't know. I would bet that they will sign somebody, that whether that person takes or it is somebody that's going to even be on the team when week one begins. I can't guarantee you that, but I would imagine they probably will sign somebody.
14: Because that's a position where useful players are out there. That at that position these days, like veterans who think they should be getting paid a certain amount or have a roster spot and just don't, are sitting out there waiting for a phone call.
13: Right, and the Bears, obviously, considering what they've already invested in Kobe Bryant, what they've already invested in this team, can't overspend, so you may not even get the top of the line of the scrap heap. But I think, considering the importance of the position, considering what they have at stake on that defense and what they were depending on with that safety duo, mm-hmm. to kind of, like, it's not ideal, but that's sort of where the defense started for the Bears last year, and that's what they were expecting more of this year.
12: I'm curious what you think the impact on Thienemann would be with this. Is it a lock that he's one of the starting safeties for this team?
13: Dylan, it seems like it, Lawrence. During the offseason program, they were giving the impression of some sort of competition. Elijah Hicks was the guy, but Elijah Hicks gets injured, and then Thienemann just sort of took over. We have not seen him run with the twos at any point in time at all throughout this camp. So I do think that they're not playing any games with Thienemann. I think he is expected to be your strong safety, whereas, you know, Kobe Bryant was going to be the free safety. Could there be a switch in positions? That I don't think that's out of the question, but yeah, of course, like all these players, like if there's one player on the defense that all the players, young players and veterans alike, have been talking about, it's Kobe Bryant. Jalen Johnson raving about Kobe Bryant, and just watching those two on the field in some of these camp practices and even in the offseason program, they seem to be becoming fast friends. They're the same age, both working on their second contract. So it's really interesting. Just glad that it doesn't appear to be something that's going to be season ending.
12: All right, so what else do we need to know from camp today?
13: Yeah, let me give you a few of... Here's some good news. Kyle Manungai was back in practice. It was funny. Before the practice today, we got a chance to talk to Ben Johnson.
12: Soft tissue issue?
13: Yeah, another soft tissue issue, so no real specifics on it. He had missed three practices going in today. Ben Johnson didn't give us any indication that he would be out there, and then sure enough, he was out there doing the position work, doing some of the off-to-the-side stuff. I did see him sprint sprinting at one point in time. I couldn't tell that he was favoring anything, if he was at all. He did not participate, though, in 7-on-7 nor 11-on-11, so he continued to take it easy. So he would have been limited today in practice, but it was really good to see him out there. So I think that he is probably in good shape. As far as the offense is concerned today, offense was just okay. There were some procedure issues. It looked like a couple of false starts. I don't have the guilty parties for you. We didn't have a great angle for a lot of today, but Caleb Williams did have a nice pass up the middle today to Roma Dunze. Had nice passes to both Cole Kmet on the sideline, Colson Loveland down the field. So that was really good to see. And then defensively for the Bears today, Jalen Johnson, yet another really, he ended up locked in coverage on Colson Loveland down the field, which is pretty cool to see. And he just had him, it was all over him. Nice pass breakup by Jalen Johnson.
14: It's MLB's trade deadline day, and we've been so locked in the baseball. And listeners, we're going to get back to what the Cubs did, and you'll hear from some of the people involved at 525. But who spoke today? Was this a normal coach? I'm trying to, this is Monday, so yeah. Was it a Ben Johnson day?
13: Yeah, Ben Johnson spoke before the practice, and then several players spoke afterwards, including Tyreek Stevenson and Colson Loveland. Jonah Jackson spoke to us as well. But why don't we start with Colson Loveland, because Ben Johnson, again, raving about Colson Loveland and his study habits and his talking about how he sits in the special teams meetings and asks question after question after question. And Ben Johnson even said, this is not a guy that's going to be playing on special teams. But Colson Loveland has made it his duty to find out what everybody does on the field. So we asked Colson Loveland, what does year two look like for you? What is the next level for Colson Loveland?
15: I feel like the biggest thing probably, I was talking to HUD today, is like last year was like, all right, let me figure out what I got to do. Let me really master this offense, this position, and see what I got to do. Now that's coming a lot easier. Now it's like, all right, let me look at the defense, their techniques, their alignments, and I think that's a big thing for sure. And then just extra steps on everything. Technique, continue to work on that. But just diving deeper into stuff, scheme, and yeah, really what the defense is doing.
16: From your perspective, what's your internal drive to seek out that level that you want in your career?
15: Yeah, I think like we always mess around, a couple of us, it's like I'm getting an edge on you, you know? So it's like I don't want anyone to have an edge on me, meaning I want to study just as much or more than everyone. I want to get as much touches, get as much, you know, whatever it may be. So yeah, it's just like if I see other people doing it, it's like, why am I not doing it? And then, like I said, like back to the basics, like if it's stuff I already know, it's like, all right, let me just continue to write this down and just keep ingraining it in my mind. And then further from that, like, all right, what are the receivers doing? What are these guys doing? And just expanding the knowledge for sure.
16: I feel like that edge is coming out now for you, year two and second year of this offense.
15: Yeah, I got a lot, long ways to go, though, for sure.
13: I got a question for you guys. Is Colson Loveland too good to be true? I mean, like, everybody, like, just his study habits, that he seems like, because we hear this from players all the time, that they say they work hard and they stay extra and they want to know everything. He seems to be genuine in his desire to be great.
12: I agree with you, and I think that it's easy for Ben to fall in love as a former tight ends coach. Yeah. With a guy who's got this ability, you add the ability to the work ethic on him. From what we've seen so far, like this feels like such a perfect match for these two guys. You know that, and that's the impact I think of having Ben in the draft room, where it's like, no, like look at what we can do with this guy, and then you add him to and seeing Luther Burden, and you go, look at the things that we can do with the way that our offense is set up. I agree with you on that. Like it's so far so good that has worked out to the point where people think that he can be a top two or three tight end in the league.
14: Crody, let me ask you, six tight ends led their team in targets last year. Only six. Is he going to lead this team in targets this year?
13: Yeah, he led the team in yards last year. I believe Roma Dunze ended up leading the Bears in targets.
14: I think you're right.
12: We saw what happened with Colston, where the targets were low, and then we got to like week five, and then the
13: Bengals
12: shot up.
14: I believe it's the last 6 weeks of the year and the playoffs he led the team in targets.
13: Well, yeah, remember he basically missed the offseason program, and then we were on these microphones asking, what's wrong with the connection between Caleb Williams and Colston Loveland? Isn't Colston Loveland open right there? Why isn't Caleb throwing it to him? I think they both had to sort of learn each other and get the chemistry down. But Spiegel, yeah, I mean, Sam Roush has looked good out there. Cole Kmet is having a terrific camp so far. So, and we know that Ben Johnson just absolutely loves these guys. So it's going to be really interesting to see. And the offense, we talked to Jonah Jackson today. He was talking about, you know, having the extra tight ends out there and what a relief that is for the guys along the offensive line as well.
12: It's very, very cool to see that play out. Tyreek Stevenson is kind of an interesting figure because you would think, especially with there being a whole bunch of injuries, that's a guy that's supposed to have an impact. And I know the DA has talked a lot about the things that he needs to get better at. It needs to be more consistent. He needs to be more detail-oriented. It's a guy with a lot of talent. What did you guys talk to him about today?
13: Well, we did get into the stuff about the focus because both Ben Johnson and Dennis Allen, the defensive coordinator, used that word. He's great, physically gifted, all this stuff, but he's got to focus more. And I feel like we've been through this with Tyreek Stevenson. So there's nothing new from Tyreek Stevenson in terms of answering that. But what I thought was interesting was, I don't know if you guys remember, but during the offseason program, when we did talk to Tyreek Stevenson, he talked about asking questions to offensive players and offensive coaches on what he can do better to make himself a better defender. Well, we asked him to scout the Bears offense and specifically started with the question of, what do you think about that speed in the wide receiver room that you're going up against?
17: It's been a long one because each receiver is fast with their own different game. Like Rome is fast and could take the top off. Luther is fast and could shut it down. Then you got Leaf, could do both. So it's like, you know, just coming out there and practicing hard. I would say they just give you different parts of the game that just makes us better as DBs to go out there and cover anybody.
18: Going back to Luther, doing ones today, you had a play where he was right there, perfect coverage, great position. He still came down with the ball. What did you see on that one, and how frustrating is it when you are in such position that he still makes good?
17: At the end of the day, I chalk it up to I've been in this league for a long time now, so it's like perfect throw beats perfect coverage every time. So, you know, just with that, you know, best thing I could do is just try to perfect my craft from the line of scrimmage to where I can throw him off the red line or something. But at the end of the day, you know, they get paid just like we do to go out and make them tough catches. But it definitely makes me know that I got to come back and improve on something. Just find a little thing, like maybe can I widen him just a little bit more so he can't stack, or, you know, something like that. So,
19: to that point, what have you seen from Caleb that it just seems like he's been so consistent throughout camp that has taken his game to this next level early on?
17: I say he's more confident with his throws now. Like, he can make, we all know he can make any throw, and I feel like he's just leaning more into, like, I can make any throw and throwing the ball where it needs to be for his receivers. Going back to Rome, everybody got a different skill set, and I just think he's honing into his receivers.
14: Good stuff there. Thanks for playing that for us. To hear Tyreek with some maturity talking about an offense and all of that is really fascinating. Lawrence, he's got to deal with the mental issue of failing when a perfect throw beats perfect coverage every time.
12: I heard Xavion Thomas talking with you guys over the weekend and him marveling at some of the throws. And I guess Caleb said to him, get used to it. This is what we do at this level. And like seeing that, like seeing someone, seeing a guy get drafted and him being like, oh my God, like I better be on it, because sometimes the ball is going to be exactly where it needs to be. And it might beat someone like Tyreek, who is playing good coverage.
13: Isn't that nice? And I don't want to go crazy about, I've been careful with Xavion Thomas, but you see that the speed is real, guys. The speed is real when you see him out there and finishing his plays and sprinting into the end zone. I don't know exactly. We know he's going to show up on kickoffs. I know that. But like, I am looking forward to seeing how Ben Johnson uses him when the lights come on for real.
14: What do you got in terms of nuggets and such?
13: Yeah, the one other thing on Tyreek Stevenson is that as far as this being the final year of his contract, he said he gave the really mature answer of he's got to do his part, and then he says that will work itself out. A guy that you probably haven't heard of, a veteran running back, Savon Ahmed, has been standing out in camp. He bursted for a huge play today, probably about a 50-yarder. He's that guy. Keep an eye on that name, Savon Ahmed. He is a veteran, 26 years old.
12: That's a guy that scores a touchdown in a preseason game.
13: Absolutely. Brock Forsey is back.
14: He was a Dolphin. I remember him as a Dolphin.
13: Do you? He was. Yeah. Yes, because Ruthie Polinsky, who used to cover the Dolphins, made sure I had the right pronunciation because it doesn't look like Savon Ahmed, but it is Savon Ahmed.
14: In those years were like everybody who played for them seemed really fast and productive at running back.
13: Yes.
14: He was one of those guys.
13: Yeah, the Bears are back in full pads again tomorrow. Hopefully no funny stuff. Ben Johnson made a point of saying that they will go easy on DeAndre Swift in camp in the preseason, just in the name of preservation. Ben Johnson also said that Garrett Bradbury is displaying elite communication and, quote, we are cooking with him out there. And then finally, Colston Loveland on Caleb Williams saying that Colson can be the best tight end in the league. Loveland returned the favor, saying that Caleb can be the best quarterback in the NFL.
12: Groats, again, man, the hustle.
13: My pleasure,
12: truly,
13: guys.
12: Truly, thank you so much for getting down here and being in studio and talking about the Bears. It's a whole lot. That's why that guy is really great at his gig.
13: Thank you.
12: No doubt about it. We need to take a break. When we come back, the Cubs are out here making moves. The White Sox are out here making moves. But let's go to Wrigley. Let's hear from Craig Counsell. Craig was asking for help. It looks like he got it. Hear what he has to say next here on The Score.
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13: There's an update, by the way.
14: Oh, there is?
13: This is from Jeff Passan, Nico.
15: Uh-oh.
13: The Chicago Cubs are acquiring right-handed reliever Ryan Zepherhan in a trade with the Los Angeles Angels.
15: Yeah. I have not had good at-bats off him. He's a funky mix. Good velo, big spin. Definitely a welcome addition, so it's awesome.
13: That was earlier today with Nico on our air. Also, you should check out what The Score does digitally, The Score Chicago on Instagram. There's some other stuff from Nico. Nico did talk about the non-challenge yesterday, and he was great talking about it. Go seek that out. Go listen to the entire segment.
14: Yeah, he was really terrific. Also talking about his inflatable paddleboard that he carries around in his Toyota 4Runner and the courtship of Nico Horner that Bruce Levine is trying desperately to consummate with a dinner at Chicago Cut.
13: Well, he'll get his opportunity because he did suggest that it be Nico and Scoobo, and I was thinking that Bruce probably thought, well, it would be Scoobo as a Cub, but Scoobo is in town and is going to pitch tomorrow.
14: Going to that game. Scoobo, Otani, Mookie.
13: They're good.
14: Freeman.
13: They're good at baseball.
14: Kyle Tucker and others.
13: Still missing Will Smith, right?
14: Yeah. It's too bad. Will Chris Rock be there? Tonight, the Cubs continue their homestand against the Dodgers. Pre-game coverage begins at 6:30. 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
13: 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Xfinity. Imagine that. All right. Craig Counsell, over the last few weeks, has been pretty honest when talking about it on this show and to the beat reporters about the Cubs doing a great job with what they've had, even considering all of the injuries. but that

0: at some point, that luck and that skill was going to run out, and they could use some reinforcements. It looks like the Cubs got some reinforcements from a pitching standpoint.
1: Yeah, they got Kevin Gausman and Clay Holmes and Ryan Zephyrjohn and Braxton Garrett, a left-hander who's been in the minors but has pitched in the big leagues before for the Miami Marlins. So they got a lot of pieces.
0: So here's what Craig had to say about the additions that were made.
2: We've made some pitching acquisitions. Definitely feel like, you know, as you get to this point of year, just kind of fortifying that area and knowing that, you know, obviously what happened earlier in the year in terms of the injuries and the how it kind of puts you in a bind, thought that this is an area we needed to address, and I think Jed has done that.
3: The Zephyrjohn trade was announced. I was just curious, just what is adding a guy like him do for your bullpen, especially with the with aspect to his profile?
2: Yeah, I mean, I think, you know, that's what he's really good at. And I think he's getting better. I think he's an improving player. You know, it's a talented arm that's kind of got his feet wet in the big leagues and, you know, has developed, I think, in the big leagues and has particularly developed even this year. So he's on a good trajectory. And you know, we think it's a really good reliever that we can put into our bullpen and commit innings to.
4: What, Kevin Gausman, when do you plan on, when do you think he enters your rotation, and what does he bring to the rotation?
2: Well, I think it's just, like, very dependable, battle-tested guy who you know, nothing's really going to surprise him, shock him, scare him. Obviously, he's pitched in huge moments. When he's going to pitch, we're going to wait till he gets here and have a discussion with him about that, and go from there.
4: When you look at Gausman, the ERA is kind of the thing that stands out from his previous years, but the underlying stuff all looks very similar to his career track record. How much do you guys count on that stuff? So, I mean, it looks like he's been a similar pitcher to his track record this year.
2: Yeah, I mean, I think, you know, ERAs fluctuate because of things that you try to kind of get rid of sometimes, in terms of when you're doing evaluations. But really for that reason, said he's been a durable, battle-tested starter that really fits, you know, it's 10 starts and hopefully some starts later than that, fits everything that we're looking for.
5: How much does it matter that he played in the World Series last year?
2: Yeah, I mean, that goes to the battle-tested for sure. I mean, he's... I hope it matters. Yeah,
6: that'd be great.
7: How would it affect Javi and Ray?
2: That's some of the things we got to figure out here in the coming days in terms of, you know, when guys are getting here, how they, you know, what the order is, things like that. I mean, it's going to affect some guys, no question about it. But I think we need to address depth in terms of, like, things that can happen over the next 2 months. That was very important. Things are still going to happen. I think we know that. And I think now we feel prepared for that.
7: Could you go with six, or is it too early to think? I think
2: we will go with six at certain times, yes. Every time through, no, we will not. No, we can't do that. It puts too much on the bullpen.
4: How much did the postseason experience last year inform that need for making sure that depth is attacked right now?
2: I mean, I think this season, I would say the during the season informed it probably, you know, you can get to the same place in 60 games, you know, as we were last year. That's what happens with pitching. So it's just a lesson that, you know, you get taught every single year about starting pitching. It's really hard to advance far, and it's hard to get to the place if you just don't have it. It's really hard.
3: What is a guy like Braxton Garrett give you, and, you know, obviously he's at Triple A now. What about his profile stood out?
2: Yeah, I mean, I think that's just another layer of depth. I think there's some thought about it for next year, that that makes sense for us. And it's a pitcher that has had a very good major league season that we've been interested in for a while.
1: That's Craig Counsell talking about Braxton Garrett there on the end, like we were talking about earlier. I think that's a futures move, a couple years left on that deal without Matthew Boyd probably on this roster next year. But he's a guy who could make starts for you between now and the end of the year.
0: Yeah, I don't. Maybe it is also a future move. I feel like they're going to figure out a way to use that guy. Like, you make that trade, and sure, you can be thinking about the future, but we know that that's a bullpen that's needed arms for forever.
1: Hey, Lawrence, with these moves, Colin Ray and Javier Assad become
0: very flexible pieces.
1: Bullpen pieces. You've got Zephyr John and soon Daniel Palencia back as high-end, high-leverage swing-and-miss righties. You've got Gausman and Clay Holmes to be in that rotation and to be bulk guys. Edward Cabrera could be in that rotation, could be a bulk guy, could be a bullpen piece.
0: I would love to see Cabrera as a bullpen guy for them.
1: I think it's fascinating and completely and utterly in play for the rest of the year. All of these moves have armed what is clearly a very good pitching infrastructure and major league manager in Craig Counsell with exactly what he has been missing. They need to hit. Offense has been has been stymied at times.
0: I mean, even in this series,
1: yes,
0: the Yankees scored, what, five runs, six runs, and won the series.
1: You're right. And that could happen in a short postseason. But I got to tell you, looking at what they did at this deadline, with the full knowledge of what they've needed, I'm sitting here, we're in the opinion business, right? This team's going to the World Series. I'm calling it. I just think they are armed in a way that I didn't expect them to even be armed by the end of this.
0: I was not expecting you to step out on that ledge. I am not comfortable stepping out on that ledge with you.
1: I understand.
0: But I do like what they've done.
1: I'm stepping out on it. I'm feeling it, and I've been debating over the last hour whether to step out on it, and I decided to do so because I'm just... And look, and everybody's loading up. The Padres went and got Casey Mize and Robbie Ray.
0: The Padres are hilarious.
1: To try,
0: man,
1: and do the same kind of thing. Catch lightning, get in, have enough arms to withstand the long haul.
0: Because they looked like a team that would be a big-time seller. Like a seller and start over, and they just don't.
1: All of it.
0: They're just like, nope, more, yep,
1: and
0: more.
1: So it's the Padres, and of course it's the Dodgers, and of course it's the Braves, but the Cubs, they are steeled by the craziness that they went through with all the losing streaks and the winning streaks, and they've built up this kind of calloused toughness that they have talked about themselves, and you add that to this new proliferation of arms, and I'm feeling it, so I'm calling it. They're going to the World Series.
0: All right. Well, that's definitely something to look forward to.
1: Being either wrong or right.
0: I mean...
1: So be it.
0: I mean, I feel like the White Sox have a really good opportunity to win the American League. So
1: how about it? How about it? After everything that they've done and what they've shown, is this the year that we get legit crosstown World Series dreams between here and the end of the playoffs at the very least? It's thoroughly legit to dream on it.
0: The idea that we're in a space that would ordinarily be dominated by the Bears starting safety being gone for 2.5 months, and we're talking about the White Sox finally getting a catcher that, while might not set the world on fire offensively, defensively can straighten them out a little bit. And them getting a starter that can help them get to the finish line.
1: Yes.
0: And has postseason experience.
1: Yes.
0: So you have that part of it. And then the Cubs being like, hey, we're not afraid of what you're doing over there, Dodgers. We can do some stuff too.
1: And thinking about the White Sox, if they win the division, they have one less hill to climb.
0: Yes.
1: That's a big deal.
0: Right now they would have a bye.
1: Yeah, they'd have a bye. And they only have to win one series to get to the ALCS. And who knows what shape the Yankees' bats are in by the time they get there, if that's who you get.
0: And if that's who you get. and seeing them, and it's regular season, so you don't want to go crazy. Man, but
1: it's just, you remember last year, the Blue Jays called up Trey Savage aggressively, and they were, you were like, oh, look how many guys they got. They got a big pile of dudes who can pitch in bulk for you. That's what the Cubs have now. That's what they have now after this deadline.
0: I like it. And sure, would you have liked to have one of the teams go and make a deal for Skubal? Absolutely. The White Sox were probably not going to get Skubal. The Cubs, I think maybe had a chance.
1: Maybe.
0: To get Skubal. But I also think that he wants to be a Dodger. And I don't mean

0: but be mad at the Tigers. Like, they did this. Like, they made this choice on what it is. They didn't want to let him go for nothing, so they made a trade. But, yeah, I as trade deadlines go, a lot of times it feels so underwhelming. And I know that we're not talking about necessarily guys that are that you would think of as a one and a two in a playoff rotation. Although
1: Gossman,
0: Kevin Gossman.
1: Gossman is a one or a two in a playoff rotation. He's been that guy.
0: We literally saw him do it last year.
1: Yes.
0: Right?
1: We saw him do it last year. And I'm telling you, people don't realize the career path that Clay Holmes has been on and the quality of pitcher he was before the comebacker broke his leg.
0: And the White Sox, with what their rotation, the top of their rotation has done, has been great. And now you add another guy. Like, the innings have to be eaten. And they were encouraged by the latest Noah Schultz.
1: Yes.
0: Outing.
1: Hey, man.
0: But they were non-committal, and I like that, too.
1: Yeah, but that's the thing. The managerial ruthlessness that Will Venable is starting to show, Craig Counsell's going to have to show, too. Ian Happ sitting down against some lefties to let Tyrone Taylor get at-bats should happen. I'm not saying a straight platoon, but every once in a while, hey, Ian, we're just going to go ahead and sit you down. And then we're going to flip it. When they bring in a lefty, Ian, we're going to pounce and you'll finish the game for me defensively and all of that. Like, do a line change. That's what the Dodgers do. That's what the best teams do. Really shift that lineup when the opposing team goes to the next guy.
0: The Cubs haven't posted a lineup yet, which is weird, you know. Because the game's in a little bit. That's the, at least on MLB.com, I don't have a lineup.
1: Who's pitching for the Dodgers tonight?
0: Robleski,
1: the lefty. Maybe they're waiting to see if Tyrone Taylor can get here. If Tyrone Taylor gets here, maybe he starts tonight. Where were the Mets yesterday?
0: Aren't there all sorts of like travel issues? Like, weren't the Red Sox? Oh,
2: Mets were at home, right? Because they had the big 86 celebration weekend.
1: That Jack was there for. Jack McMullen and the Marlins were there. He said it was awesome. Strawberry and Gooden doing cocaine right there on the mound.
2: Ray Knight was letting it fly on television. I don't know if you guys saw that clip. It was so good.
0: Oh, yeah?
1: They weren't doing cocaine, by the way. That's just... Yeah, Ray Knight was letting it fly. Was saying whatever the hell he wanted to. F-bombs and others just coming out of Ray Knight's mouth.
0: Yeah, got a delay, but I mean, that's still rough. Yeah. That is rough. Tanny, are we gonna do the anthem?
2: Do you not wanna? We can do
1: what
2: something
1: happened?
2: Else.
0: No!
1: What are you guys talking about? What
0: no,
1: we got?
0: People... Look, we... As the score have been someone who chronicles bad anthems.
1: Long time. Did Carl Lewis get out there again?
0: It might as well have been, Speak.
2: Especially in this time slot.
1: Oh, yeah. That's our job, I think, to cover really bad anthems and make sure that everybody hears them.
0: Speaks, this is an all-timer.
1: Let's go. Oh, I haven't heard it yet. I'm so excited.
0: It's an all-timer. Next, here on The Score.
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4: The morning after the Kevin Gossman trade with Mullion Hall.
5: That's a very positive message for any team to get this time of year.
4: The Ryan Zepherhan trade as Spiegel and Holmes met with Nico Horner.
0: There's an update, by the way, to Nico.
6: Uh-oh.
0: The Chicago Cubs are acquiring right-handed reliever Ryan Zepherhan in a trade with the Los Angeles Angels.
6: I have not had good at-bats off him. He's a funky mix. Oh, it's awesome.
0: The Cubs picked up Clay Holmes.
1: Oh, dude. Dude.
2: Yeah, John Heyman a couple minutes ago. Holmes and Taylor, two Cubs from Mets for Rojas pending physical.
0: Let's go!
1: The Cubs made a trade for Braxton Garrett, who is a left-handed pitcher of the Marlins.
0: Don't get those arms, man.
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24: What is it like when, you know, after all this time, I know you guys

0: Haven't really been together since probably the 30th reunion. What's it like to get back together with that group again?
1: Awesome. Awesome. I love those guys. They love me. We love each other. And, you know, it goes from top to bottom, from your best player to the worst player, although there weren't any worst players on that team. And it's just, we hug. And, you know, I had four or five guys that give me a kiss on the cheek. I kissed a couple guys on the cheek. You know, people think what they want, think. I don't give a but I do know one thing.
2: What would they think, Ray Knight? They would think that there's just some affection.
3: Well,
2: whatever.
4: Some people might think something else.
2: I guess, in Ray's world.
4: Yeah. And
2: I will kiss another man on the cheek. You can't stop me.
4: Can't stop him.
2: I don't care what you think.
4: Can't stop him.
2: All we think is that maybe you had a fondness for each other, Greg. That's all.
4: Speaks, did you look up the anthem during the break?
2: I did not.
4: Okay.
2: I did not.
4: Good. I don't want you to look up anything. I'm going to ask you a question after this.
2: Okay.
4: This is from the Women's Professional Baseball League that opened up this weekend. It looks like they got a little fun, like, project that's going on with that. I love seeing women playing baseball. So this is pretty cool, except for it got kicked off with a national anthem that had a lot of the players trying to hold in some laughter.
2: Who is it? Do we know who it is?
4: I do. That's what is it? Do they mention who it is in the clip, Tanny?
5: No.
4: All right. I want you to listen, and then I'm going to tell you who this is. And when I tell you who it is, you're going to be like, oh, that's too bad.
6: Oh, say can you see by the dawn's early light what so proudly we hailed at the twilight's light.

0: the ramparts we watched were so gallantly streaming. And the rockets' red glare, the bombs bursting in air, gave proof through the night that our flag was
1: still there.
0: Oh, say does that Star-Spangled Banner yet wave o'er the land of the free and the home of the brave?
2: Oh, my God.
3: That is the voice of Martha Reeves, of Martha and the Vandellas.
2: Oh, that's unfortunate.
3: See?
2: Motown legend.
3: Yes.
4: Oh, no.
2: I agree, Big Shrimp. Oh, no.
4: That's a wrap.
3: And she said that the problem was, one, the weather, and two, that she didn't have monitors. So she couldn't hear herself. So she couldn't find the right key. She's 85.
2: She sounded like Granny from the Looney Tunes commercials, Looney Tunes cartoon. That's rough, man.
3: Yeah.
2: Oh.
3: She apologized for it.
2: Were those the Vandellas?
3: I don't know if those were the Vandellas with her, but
2: that's the original Dancing in the Streets.
3: Yeah. I feel for her.
2: Oh, there's a lot of death going on there.
3: Having your monitors is a big deal.
2: Oh yeah, but also just like,
3: you gotta find it. And the arrangement was a little off.
2: No, and the vibrato. Nobody needs that much vibrato.
0: The bombs bursting in air.
2: Oh, that's unfortunate. Saw Jim Cornelison walking around the hallways today.
3: Here?
2: See Big Jim? He was here. He's in Score Studios today.
3: Where was the flag?
2: It was still there. That's where it was.
0: Okay. And the home
2: I loved Granny on those Looney Tunes cartoons. Really did.
3: Not a fan of Granny.
2: No?
3: Fought for the wrong side.
2: Oh, that's a good point. I wasn't really politically plugged in those years.
3: We didn't know when we were kids. We're like, why? But Granny and Tweety Bird fought on the wrong side.
2: I get you, but I thought...
3: Shout out to Sylvester.
2: I thought Hawk Harrelson was pretty good as the big rooster. Wasn't that him?
3: Foghorn Leghorn?
2: I thought it was Hawk. For years. It wasn't?
3: It would make sense.
2: Uh-huh. That's a hang with him.
3: We had a great show today.
2: I agree.
3: I'm going to nail it and say that we did that. Thank you guys for hanging with us. There's a lot of news today, and we worked through it, and it was great. So, for our guy Johnny Maroon, a.k.a. Peter Jurich, for Alex, talk show host extraordinaire.
2: Bam!
3: We love it. We love to see you getting some motion. You know, it's a good thing. For Tanny, for my partner, Matt Spiegel, I'm Lawrence Holmes saying thank you so much for the love and support you show this show every single day. We will do our best to repay the favor tomorrow starting at 2 o'clock. You'll hear from Jed. You'll hear from Craig Council. We got all sorts of stuff. Fats Domino, Hub Arcus.
2: Doesn't get any better than this, Aaron Rodgers.
3: We'll see you at 2 o'clock tomorrow here on The Score.
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23: 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How about you and Julia taking me there, because it's been a tough week for me, all right?
24: 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It's hot out. We'll sit outside by the river. It'll be a beautiful night.
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28: 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That is going to be a fair ball. 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
28: Nico drives one in the air down the line and left. 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
26: Low.
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26: 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And Nico Horner watched Spencer Jones do it. And he did the same thing.
23: Nico, congratulations. You, me, Julia, and Scooble are going to Chicago Cut for the best steak in town. 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
24: Absolutely. See you soon.
27: 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Nico Horner.
21: How fun is that?
3: 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And I guess theoretically they could go to that's, Chicago Cut after Scooble's start.
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3: 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Nico, I saw that you posted the forerunner on social media.
31: Yeah. You know, I'm not, haven't been too active on the gram lately, but, a part of the gig, give him some love and, out in our parking lot with Wrigley in the background. It's a good scene.
2: Yeah. It's well done. Enjoying the wheels, comfy.
31: Oh yeah. Yeah. Great stuff. You know, I recently, I don't know if we talked about this. I recently got a inflatable paddle board. So that's in the back of the Forerunner, but I haven't taken it out for a spin yet on the water, but I feel like it fits the Forerunner vibe, outdoorsy and such.
2: Well, yeah, look, there's a lot of stuff to talk about. There's trades, there's a hot ball club, but let's spend a good few minutes on the inflatable paddle board here. What is the goal? You inflate it and then it's just you. And are you standing on it with
31: an oar? The stand up paddle boards. Yep. Like the silly people you see floating around out there. You might see me from the lakefront trail here soon. So no, I just love the lake. I love any excuse to get out there in the summer. And it's since it's inflatable, it can fit in a backpack and you can get to the water right from the house, not even need a car and get out on the water. So yeah.
2: With all due respect to Harrison Bader, you've never had an accident of any kind on an inflatable paddleboard, have
31: Oof,
2: you?
31: Yeah. That the bar he was at is actually really close to where we live in San Francisco. So familiar territory, obviously a very unfortunate situation though.
3: No doubt about it. Look, we know that when it came to your personal situation near a trade deadline, you gave us a great window into that. But what's it like when you're on a team that is in a position to add and trying to make itself formidable as you get ready for hopefully a postseason?
31: Yeah, I think, you know, today is really the day. Obviously, but it just feels like every year it gets more and more pushed back, like to the minute, to the hour, right? So it's kind of been building and there's been some moves. Obviously, you know, we'll talk about Gausman and such, but there's definitely a buzz around the clubhouse today just of, you know, things happening for our team or around the league. And, But you know, some of that is bittersweet too, because even for a team that's buying, every player you add is a player you remove, and there's a lot of people who's, you know, they're going to be moving their families and moving around, and yeah, it's a loaded day.
2: So stay in the general sense with that. Then, how does it feel? Have you guys been chatting when the team goes out and gets somebody like Kevin Gausman, aside from him specifically? But when you see your team go do that, what kind of feeling does that elicit?
31: I mean, it's a big deal. I mean, I think it's a commitment to winning. It's a commitment to this season. Obviously, he's, sometimes the priority is on, you know, getting controllable pitching. And obviously, like, a lot of teams prioritize that, which makes sense. But going and getting a guy that is for this year is a powerful thing. And I love to see that. His body of work the last 5 years, in Toronto has been incredible. It's like consistent as it gets, and, with the playoff experience too. And that is very welcome here.
3: Let's talk about playoff experience and postseason experience. You guys have guys that have been there. You're one of those guys that's played in playoff games. What are the things that we don't think about? Like, the average fan doesn't think about where playoff experience can be helpful.
31: Yeah, that's interesting. I don't know. I definitely don't have it down in any way. I know I played pretty well last postseason, but it all felt fresh and new, and I think just the intensity of the games. I think how, you know, a seventh or eighth inning of a game feels similar to like the second inning of a playoff game, and the way it's managed is like that as well. So, you know, you may be loaded with starting pitching, but those starters might only go four innings in a playoff game, even when they're pitching well, like we saw JML last year. So just the strategy really changes.
2: Nico, when Lawrence is talking about that postseason thing, I can't get past this. Like, people can look at the peripherals on Gausman, or they can talk about the specific velocity or the pitch shapes. I can't get past this. Last year, Game 6 of the World Series, that dude went 6 innings, struck out 8. That's Game 6. Yeah. That's Game 6 of the freaking World Series last year against the Dodgers. That's got to mean something to you guys, knowing you've got a dude who stepped up just that recently in that biggest spot.
31: Yeah, the biggest possible situation, right? Winner go home, and just incredibly impressive, and I'm glad he's on our side for sure.
2: So when he reformed himself, it was with the four-seamer and the splitter, right, where he started throwing like only those two, and they looked alike. Can he still do that? In your times that you've faced him, can he still get people out with just those two pitches?
31: Yeah, he's got the slider too, but I think there's so many pitchers now that are adding, you know, 5-6 pitches going every direction. I think it really is telling that a pitcher can be effective with two, just that there's a really special mix going on there. And he's been incredibly durable and punched a lot of tickets with those two at the heart of his mix. And I expect him to do the same here.
2: Yeah, Shota's that guy, right? Shota throws other stuff, but he can get you with the just fastball split, just messes with your with your timing.
31: Absolutely. Yeah, I mean, even when you know a pitch like a splitter, you can sit on it, you can expect it, but it's a strange pitch. The movement's often inconsistent, and not a lot of good hitting on it. So, he's nasty.
3: Nico, how many times have you already gone over the bases loaded at bat yesterday?
31: I just really left a bitter taste, obviously, yesterday. Every bit of what we've talked about as far as how to use challenges, and that's the definition of a leverage situation there, obviously. It's the situation that the pitch was thrown, 3-0 pitch, was not swinging, was taking. To me, it felt like a strike on the outside corner. The umpire thought it was a strike on the outside corner. The pitch happens, but that's where even, and I was obviously wrong, it was 1.1 inches off the plate, but even if there's the slightest hint of doubt or opportunity in that situation, you have to challenge every single time. You don't get extra points for having challenges left at the end of the game. You know, it's an opportunity to score a run in obviously a massive situation to tie a game and maybe even take the lead after that, right? Because the next guy comes up. And so, yeah, that obviously really stung. I knew immediately after the at-bat, even before I checked, not that it was a ball or a strike, but just that it was a situation that definitely I didn't execute how I want to, what I believe in, all the things we've talked about. And so, yeah, that really stung.
3: In the moment, in while you're in your at bat, can you even take yourself into the, damn, I missed that? Or are you completely locked in on what the next pitch is?
31: Yeah, it was more like as I was running off the field, I was like, yeah, that that was definitely a situation to, I mean, obviously I know that the situation to use a challenge. But yeah, it, I mean, in the at bat, it's so much more about like what you do want and like what you want to hit and what you're locked in on. And I don't know if it was the like 3-0 and it being like an auto take that kind of took me out of it for a second or what it was, but I didn't execute that how I want to. And, you know, even if that is a ball on the plate or on the black and it's, and I'm wrong and it is a strike, there's no issue with that at all. And that's the real frustrating part that I obviously know, but didn't execute.
2: What a fascinating look at that process from a hitter's perspective. We appreciate you taking us in on that. It's a crazy new wrinkle in the game for everybody. And you get a chance to learn from it. Hey, did Trent Grisham do a double deke yesterday?
31: Yeah, it got me. It got me. The, you know, you almost always see the outfielder. I thought it was down off the bat. And I think that outfielders in general were just playing incredibly shallow all weekend with the wind blowing in so hard. And so that was a little funky. And then he put the glove up like, oh, I'm going to catch it, which almost always means they're not going to catch it. And he has a unique cadence about his game, right? He's a bit of a smooth operator out there where never really seems like he's in a rush. And yeah, usually my instincts on those kind of things are pretty good, but I was fortunate to be safe, obviously, but it easily could have been doubled off.
2: I've never seen that before where a guy uses the fact that you're smart and you know he's going to fake it, so he does it.
3: You know that I know yes! that you know.
2: Yes. It was amazing. Yeah. And it, thank God, his throw's offline. Thank God, so you're not doubled up. But, man, that's...
31: Yeah, he should have had me.
2: That's some heady... Any fake deeks that you and Dansby can do now? Like, go next level at this point.
31: Yeah, sometimes things pop up without you thinking about it. But, yeah, those low-scoring games, there's such a... I feel like there's a bigger emphasis on base running and a little more, you know, room for risk. But, you know, the flip side of that is obviously you don't want to make outs on the bases. So, yeah, unique play.
2: So take us through the game tying home run on Saturday night, a thrilling and crazy win on Saturday.
31: Yeah. I mean, just like you said, a cool atmosphere. We don't get to play too many weekend night games, and obviously everyone loves the Wrigley Day games on the weekend, but a Friday or Saturday night game is a pretty elevated intensity. And two great fan bases. But yeah, that wind was blowing in hard. And, you know, I know I'm not the biggest home run threat, but in that situation, definitely didn't call for a homer in my mind with two strikes and the wind blowing straight in. But, you know, happened to square up a good pitch to hit. And I hit it and I knew it was supposed to be a homer, but that doesn't mean anything on a day like that. And so I didn't know what it was going to do up in the air. And I was fortunate it stayed fair.
3: How do you view a series like this where the Yankees scored, a total of 5 runs and end up winning the series? Like, on its face, you go, man, that was a really well-played series and well-pitched series. For players, how does that feel?
31: Missed opportunity, absolutely. I mean, had a lot of base runners yesterday with chances to score and weren't able to. I mean, I think when you take... I know there was a couple homers hit, but pretty much probably the toughest run scoring environment in baseball when you have the wind blowing in like that. So still had chances, though, with guys on base where just a base hit gives you an opportunity, but weren't able to do that. And, you know, credit to their staff some and that they've pitched really, really well this year. But, you know, felt like we had opportunities for sure.
3: When it comes to a day like Saturday, obviously they take really good care of Wrigley Field, and where you play mostly is covered. On days like that, though, do you go and maybe test out the outfield for pop flies? Like what precautions do you have? A different pair of spikes for when it's particularly rainy or muddy?
31: No, you can't believe how well this place drains. There's never standing water anywhere. They have all this stuff going on beneath the surface of the field that's just draining it completely. Like there's zero standing water even when it pours all day long. It's crazy. I don't know how it works, but it's it's a very effective process they have here.
2: Man, that's amazing. That's fascinating. Just how good the tech is. So you can't even use the paddleboard on a day like that out there.
31: Never even seen a puddle here. Yeah.
2: Not a single puddle. All right, so out go the Yankees and in come the Dodgers, Nico. This is a crazy little homestand. And
31: God. Yeah, Yankees Dodgers trade deadline. It's a loaded week in the life, right?
2: Yes, it is. You feel that excitement about it with the Dodgers coming, and obviously Skubal. And how did it feel to you when you saw the Dodgers got Skubal? Did that feel fair in terms of baseball?
31: Yeah. Well, I mean, it's not a decision made by the Dodgers. It's a decision made by the Tigers. You know, so it's like I feel like it's by definition pretty fair. Like every team had the same opportunity. And, you know, to the Dodgers' credit, they've always had a strong farm system throughout, despite having a incredibly strong big league team, obviously, too. And so, you know, any other team could have, I imagine, could have met or topped the offer that the Dodgers did, and the Tigers felt it was the best one. So, you know, obviously it's an addition to a team that already has two starting rotations. So, but he's going to make any team better, so they're going for it.
2: But you're a sports fan too, and just like from the fan perspective, it feels kind of like LeBron and Dwayne Wade and Chris Bosh and everybody down in Miami. It feels like an evil empire situation. Can you understand why it feels that way to some people?
31: Yeah, they're loaded. They're absolutely loaded with incredible players. They've won. And they're going for it again, and kind of unapologetically adding to that, right? But then, like, it's the question that people like to go to of, like, okay, but is that bad for baseball? And, like, I don't know, man. I don't think you can say last year's World Series was bad for baseball. It was pretty awesome. And I think a lot of that was because there were, you know, people rooting against the Dodgers, and people were invested, and the Blue Jays were playing at such a high level and easily could have won that series. And I feel like the drama was just that much more heightened because of that. So I get where people get frustrated, but yeah.
3: Sometimes I wonder, on the flip side of that coin, Nico, if it's insulting to you when you hear people go, well, the Dodgers have got it. Like, and 'cause you're sitting on a team that's pretty good, and it's baseball. There's variance when it comes to the postseason, for sure. So I'm wondering if there's any of, like, we're good. Like, they're good, but we're good. We'll match up with them if we have to.
31: Yeah, and I mean, even that's the great thing about our game. It's why we have to play so much. Like, 162 games, there's still, like, randomness and luck involved in your record in that much. Like, you take a 5 or 7-game series, and, you know, anything can happen. And the Dodgers have won back-to-back, but they were down 2-1 against the Padres in a really challenging NLDS 2 years ago. And like we talked about, the Blue Jays were right there, and a true coin flip of a series, I'd say. And so, even in a situation where it feels like there's a clearly dominant team, like I don't think for the Dodgers it felt like it was an easy route, or definitely as a fan it didn't look like it. So we'll see. Yeah.
0: There's an update, by the way.
2: Oh, there is?
0: It's from Jeff Passan, Nico.
31: Uh-oh.
3: The Chicago Cubs are acquiring right-handed reliever Ryan Zephyrhan in a trade with the Los Angeles Angels.
31: Yeah. I have not had good at-bats off him. He's a funky mix. Good velo, big spin. Definitely a welcome addition. So it's awesome.
2: Look at that. So Ryan Zephyrhan. So that's interesting. So maybe, and there was a Braxton Garrett pickup a little while ago.
31: Yeah, that's right.
2: You any thoughts on Braxton Garrett, the former Marlin now?
31: I don't have a lot of history with him, but I think he had a really big year, maybe 2 years ago.
2: And, yes.
31: As a starter, really productive season, and I know he hasn't pitched a ton this year, so obviously excited to have him here and see what we got.
2: There are trades in all directions. It's fascinating. Stuff is flying. Have you talked to your friend J-Mo? Jameson Taillon gets a shot in Toronto yesterday.
31: Yeah, I mean, one thing that's cool about that is, like, J-Mo got DFA here, and he flew straight to North Carolina, went straight to the Stratton facility, which is a big pitching facility there, and immediately working on his game, like throwing bullpens and making some tinkering adjustments to put himself in the best place to finish the year strong with whatever opportunity he got. So, yeah, obviously rooting for him.
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2: 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The Dodgers did it again, landing the highly sought two-time Cy Young winner Tarek Skubal in a trade with the Tigers this weekend. Now you hear people crying about the salary cap and how the Dodgers are ruining baseball. Sounds like a loser mentality to me. The game needs a floor way more than it needs a cap, and most of us just wish our favorite team would be the Dodgers. Stop whining about a team that just wants to win. I'm Brandon Combs.

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1: 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What's on Deck is brought to you by Illinois State University, Illinois' first public university. Coming up, we'll hear from both Dansby Swanson and Craig Council. But a real treat. 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And we're joined now by the Coomb dog, Ron Coomer. Coomb, before we get to the game, boy, the Cubs were a busy team at the deadline.
2: Well, isn't that the truth today? You know, and it's kind of odd because, you know, not a lot happened up until, like, I don't know, 36 hours before the deadline came and went, just, 45 minutes ago or a half hour ago. But, boy, today it sure was hot. The phones were buzzing, and the Cubs did a great job with getting a lot of pitching help and depth that they needed. And what that does now, along with, a productive outfielder, you look at the roster now and you go, okay, bring on October. Here we go.
1: Yeah, and more on that coming up with Bruce.

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0: 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So a couple of left-handers on the mound. Matthew Boyd for the Cubs. Justin Robleski is going for the Dodgers.
1: Well, you get two good lefties that are both pitching very well this season. Robleski got banged around a little bit in his last start, but when you start looking at numbers and what he has done, he's 11-2 or 11-3, I believe, 11-2, with under a 3 ERA and, you know, good fastball. I mean, he's a lean guy, not a real big guy, but he's got a lightning bolt for an arm. He's going to be throwing in the mid to high 90s. And we know Matthew Boyd, since coming off the injured list, has been lights out. He has been outstanding. That high fastball that he runs away from the right-hander or into the lefty, the breaking pitch has been good. Same with the change. Could be a really fun night to watch two left-handers that are pitching at the top of their game.
0: Good stuff, Coom. Thank you. Sunny 76 degrees, a light wind blowing in from right. Coming up, the president next on The Score and the Northwestern Medicine Cubs Radio Network.
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0: 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What makes us better makes you better. We say good evening to Score baseball insider Bruce Levine. Bruce, boy, it's been a busy day for the Cubs.
10: This is a great day for Cub fans, Zach. A smiling Jed Hoyer just met with myself and the other media members to discuss the flurry of trades he and the front office made to enhance an already excellent team the past 24 hours. Hoyer said that the players and coaching staff deserve new additions that include Clay Holmes, Ryan Zephyrjohn, Kevin Gausman, Braxton Garrett, and Tyrone Taylor.
11: Every season is different at the deadline. It is never quite the same. This year we had really clear goals based on how the team has played. And I mean, certainly the resilience this team has shown, I think, has been really special. I think we did the things that we felt like would honor that, and I think would, reinforce the roster over the next 50 games. The way this season has gone, that was something that was really important with 50 games left.
10: Zach, the pitchers on the Cubs have been the major surprise out of the pen. With starters Gausman and Holmes, the pen will get stronger and have more depth for the cruel months of the dog days in August and September.
0: I think, Bruce, the most exciting thing is

0: listening to Jed Hoyer and what he thinks about the current group, which is why he bolstered the club. They have some high expectations here at Wrigley when it comes to the Cubs themselves. 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
0: 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Local 130 plumbers get the job done right the first time. Seiya Suzuki's batting .357 over his last 7 games with a home run and 5 RBIs. The cold, Dansby Swanson, 3-for-25 over his last 7 games, a .120 average with no home runs. Now, in addition to the trades for Kevin Gausman, Clay Holmes, Ryan Zephyrjohn, and Tyrone Taylor, the Cubs have called up Kevin Alcantara and optioned Justin Dean. Luke Little has been designated for assignment, and newly acquired left-hander Braxton Garrett has been sent to AAA Iowa. Coming up, Dansby's diagnosis next on The Score in the Northwestern Medicine Cubs Radio Network.
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13: Hey, it's Jen Hatmaker. 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

0: Everyone outside is just always talking about, like, improve. And at the end of the day, I mean, I think what's so unique just about the nature of just, like, team sports and how much time that we as a group spend together, like, everybody in here means a lot to everyone, you know? And so there's, like, there's a little bit of that element, too, of, like, we've been really good together as this group and gone through a lot together, and there's personality traits that have been built as a team, and, you know, we obviously feel so confident in one another, of the people that are already in here. So there's, like, the balancing element of, like, man, we've gone through so much together, but also at the same time, you know, upstairs is doing whatever they can to try and piece together what they feel is going to be the best roster possible for us to win a World Series. And so, yeah, I mean, it's, like, it's a fun time, but also at the same time, like, there's definitely, like, you know, there's emotion, good and bad, or not bad emotion, but just, like, there's emotions going both directions. So, yeah, it's quite the interesting day, to say the least.
1: Because it is bittersweet. You're saying goodbye to people that you're close to.
0: Yeah, it's a great word, bittersweet. You know, at the end of the day, like, everyone in here wants to win and wants what's best for the team. But selfishly, like, obviously everybody wants to be a part of that too. And that's a good thing. Like, that's a good version of selfish. And you know, I'm thankful for teammates and friends and competitors that go out there every day that think just like that. So,
1: what stands out to you, just the baseball person in you, about the improvements that the front office has tried to make to bolster the guys in here?
0: Yeah, I mean, they have a unique challenge and job of bolstering now, bolstering later, trying to, like, continue to build for what can give you success now but also give you success later, and you know, it's kind of up to them in terms of, like, how they value each one and where they value that and what is something that's gonna, you know, give us the best chance to be successful for a long time. So I said, don't envy their job, not one bit, but you know, and they've obviously, they're smart, and they've done such a good job. Just over, you look at the course of the time I've been here, and just, like, how we've consistently built a roster, and they've done such a great job at that. So
1: there's something special about the makeup of the core of this current group, that you guys can bring a lot of different personalities in and have success, and they can enjoy success too. Would you agree with that?
0: Yeah, I mean, I think just there's a lot of stability and consistency here, just both in terms of personality, but also play and really style of play. Just kind of like what we do and how we go about our business is pretty contagious, just for people to be a part of. And, you know, we're really on top of a lot of things here. Like, I know, just the way the guys operate on a daily basis and how, you know, like I said, the core group of guys, but really everyone in here, you know, acts as a professional, gives us, you know, that ability to, said, anyone that comes in feels welcome, and anyone that comes in feels like they're not only welcome, but that they can be the best versions of themselves and find a better version of themselves on the field too. So it's pretty cool.
1: When a Vanderbilt guy compliments a Syracuse guy on using a word, that's a big deal. Dansby, yeah. Appreciate the time.
0: Yeah, no problem.
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11: Deadline day counts. A lot has gone on for your ball club today. What's your take on the day for, you've been doing this a long time, and then what's happened for you guys with the Cubs?
12: Yeah, I mean, it's certainly a busy day, and it is kind of strange. Like, you know, there's no transactions, and then all of a sudden you get to a day in Major League Baseball when there's just like a massive number of transactions. There's something that we should probably study about that and try to understand about that. But anyway, yeah, I mean, we've made a couple additions that are going to come to the big league team and hopefully help us on the pitching side. And they'll be here in the coming days. But meanwhile, we've got to take on the Los Angeles Dodgers, who are the two-time defending champs. And so, you know, you there's been some focus, obviously, on the trade deadline kind of running up to now, but it's time to get ready for a game in a couple hours and then try to beat the Dodgers.
11: One last question about the deadline. The bullpen, Gosman, we saw him pitch last year in the playoffs, very good veteran pitcher. But your bullpen help, what you're looking for, you've added, is that what you wanted? You got a main strikeout guy, and that's always got to help.
12: Yeah, I mean, Zephyr John is a hard thrower with yes, that's striking out a lot of guys. And from the right side, we felt like it was something that we needed, is somebody kind of for right-handed hitters that's been really good. So excited to add an arm like that and a younger arm like that we think can be with us for a while. So yeah, that's definitely an exciting add and feel like add something that we can be better at.
11: And to your point, you have the two-time defending champ coming in for 3 games. The Dodgers, you know, are the Dodgers. They're playing great baseball. Your take on Los Angeles.
12: Yeah, I mean, it's funny, man. You look at this team, and it's like, I don't know if it's because you see them on TV in October a lot or what, but it feels like it's the same guys that have been there for a long time. And you know, it's a credit to them. I mean, they put together a core of players together that have been championship level players that have played together a lot, and you really start to feel, as you know, you feel with our position player group a little bit too, is like when you get the same group together, you can start to accomplish some more advanced things on the baseball field, whether just little things, and then they also they become, you know, very close, and you really can push each other and count on each other and demand things of each other. And I think that's what you see from the Dodgers. And so it's a great baseball team, and we got a challenge ahead of us.
11: Keys today for your ball game today.
12: Well, we've been getting some great outings from Matthew Boyd, and you know, this is one of the better offensive teams in baseball, and so he's got his work cut out for him. Robleski pitched a pretty good game against us in Dodger Stadium. I thought we could have done better against them, and I'm optimistic we will this time.
11: Good luck this week against the Dodgers.
12: Thanks, Coom.
11: That's the manager show, Zach. Back to you.
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0: 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Matthew Boyd going for the Cubs. Veteran left-hander 6-1 this season with a 3.41 ERA. He's been lights out since coming off the injured list from that knee injury back in late June. 4-0, 7 starts, a 1.93 ERA. Now let's pause as we get set for the playing of the national anthem.

0: Lauren Hall performing the national anthem here at Wrigley Field prior to game one of a three-game set between the Cubs and Dodgers. We mentioned Matthew Boyd is going for the Cubs. Fellow left-hander Justin Robleski is pitching for L.A., 11-2 with a 2.88 ERA. He did give up 5 runs in 6 innings last week versus Seattle, 4 home runs. Let's pause 10 seconds for stations to identify themselves on The Score and the Northwestern Medicine Cubs Radio Network.
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8: Chicago Cubs baseball is on the air from Wrigley Field in Chicago. It's time for game one of a 3-game series between the Chicago Cubs and the Los Angeles Dodgers. Good evening, everybody, along with former Cub and All-Star Ron Coomer. It's Pat Hughes reporting, Zach Zaidman working alongside, Paul Zerang is our excellent engineer. We all thank you for joining us. It is a gorgeous summer night at the friendly confines, and there's always something special whenever the Cubs take on the Dodgers. Beautiful night. Left-handers are scheduled to start for their respective teams. Matthew Boyd going for the Cubs. Justin Robleski, an Illinois native, starting for the Dodgers. Each southpaw has pitched extremely well this season. Let's go ahead and get right to the starting lineups for tonight's game. The lineups are brought to you by Morgan & Morgan, America's largest injury law firm. Leading off for the Dodgers, Shohei Ohtani, the designated hitter. Andy Pages in center. Tommy Edman, the former Cardinal, batting third and playing second base. Freddie Freeman at first. Mookie Betts, the number 5 batter at shortstop. Kyle Tucker, former Cub, in right field. Teoscar Hernandez batting 7th in left. Enrique, better known as Kike Hernandez, at 3rd. And Eliezer Alfonso catching and batting 9th for the Dodgers. For the Cubs, it'll be Pete Crow Armstrong in center. Seiya Suzuki in right. Alex Bregman batting 3rd. He's the designated hitter tonight. Carson Kelly back.